0: very, very true. It kind of guy leads like when you run into someone who looks like the combination of a vagrant and roadkill, I can understand being a little terrified.
1: Yes, it would scare anybody when it looks like the filthiest Chuck E. Cheese animal. It's basically Five Nights at Freddy's happening in real life to this kid.
0: I can understand his terror. Hopefully he doesn't grow up and go to Penn State, because there's a lot of stuff that goes on there that can be scary as well. Let's do the Drug Lords of Penn State University.

0: Welcome to Stu and Dave Do America. I'm Stu Bergier, along with Dave Landau.
1: Ahoy, and we meet again.
0: Dave, about to go on the road. Going to be in Cleveland and Traverse City this weekend. What else do you have coming up, Dave?
1: August 26th, Honolulu, Hawaii at Blue Note. September 3 through 5, Key West, Florida. September 17 and 18, December. I'm having an aneurysm. September 17 and 18, Denver, Colorado at the Improv. September 25, 26, Salt Lake City at Wise Guys. Mm. And that's probably all you need to hear for now. What about you?
0: I was going to say, they should have a new festival, the Sep-Denver Festival. And you can put it in September in Denver, and everyone can join. It's a great idea, actually. You're breaking news for Denver. DaveLandau.com for tickets, by the way. PredictableShow.com is the place to go to check out the prediction market show that I do. We had a really good night last night on the primaries. Lots of wins. Audience had a lot of wins as well. So join us. PredictableShow.com. Got a premium tier there as well that I think you'll like if you want to try to make some money off of these elections. And if you want to take that money and then spend it on something very valuable, I would advise Blaze TV. 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The code is Stu and Dave. 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Another way you could spend the money, though, is cocaine, Dave. This is you're probably not familiar with it. It's a drug. It's used in a recreational manner by some people illegally in the United States.
1: Ah, well, I guess we'll all have to learn about it. I've never heard of such a thing.
0: Yeah.
1: Nor done it many, many, many times to the point that I developed a problem.
0: No. That was very specific, but that's not what happened. So I would like to get maybe your take on the scheme here in and of itself, Dave, because it's an interesting operation. Penn State fraternity members and pledges accused in highly profitable cocaine trafficking operation, according to
1: officials. This is clearly the worst thing that's ever happened at Penn State. Not to interrupt you, but can you imagine having a cocaine trafficking ring and going, oh, thank God, maybe they'll start forgetting about the other thing?
0: Yeah, that's a good
1: point. The only reason why these kids are in trouble.
0: Yeah, it's a good point. They should just let other kids create all sorts of criminal actions so that people forget about what's happened in the past there, or allegedly, of course. This is a great, I just want to point out, this is a great name. You know, sometimes you just go through one of these stories and the best part about it is the guy's name. This would be, it sounds like a delicious Italian dish that you'd pick up at your local eatery. According to officials, Agostino Abatello and Thomas Robinson made regular trips to Philadelphia and New York for large quantities of cocaine. That cocaine was allegedly cut and packaged at the Delta Upsilon and Sigma Chi fraternity houses and then distributed to mainly Penn State University students between 2023 and 2024. According to Penn State, both are off-campus Greek organizations. I for one, am shocked that either Philly or New York would have any access to cocaine.
1: I'm shocked as well. I know that if I knew that, you know, this was a part of fraternities, I probably would have done better in high school. His name definitely has a great ring to it. He sounds like he's a Scarface lawyer, which I do. I like that. And he does have a look of somebody he's got that kind of Poindexter look from Revenge of the Nerds. He looks very nerdy, and his nose certainly looks like he's done quite a bit of cocaine. If you look at the deviated septum on his mugshot, they pull it up.
0: Yeah.
1: It's definitely, it's a nose that's seen some blow.
0: Yeah.
1: That's not going to get the charges dropped.
0: No. No, it's an additional piece of evidence. Our main piece of evidence
1: is
0: the picture.
1: He looks like a Nickelodeon lawyer.
0: Yeah.
1: Sorry.
0: Yeah, yeah.
1: Like playing one, not defending Dan Schneider.
0: Right.
1: But something you'd see on Henry Danger.
0: Yes. Yeah. I can actually see that. And I've watched Henry Danger many, many episodes, so I can attest.
1: Yeah, I have a son, you know.
0: Yeah, Agostino Abatello. He was part of Operation Drugs Unlimited, which is honestly seems like an aspirational name for the drug operation rather than the people trying to arrest the drug dealers. I mean, it's like, hey, what are we trying to do here? Operations Drugs Unlimited would be a great name for either the drug ring itself or a band, I would say.
1: Yes, Drugs Unlimited would be pretty solid. Rap group, band, or if... wait, did he name his company this?
0: This is what was the operation to bust the drug ring. So, like, this is what the government came up with, which is just a weird thing. It sounds like you're getting more drugs, not trying to get them off the streets. I don't know if someone was like, maybe what will we bust up this cocaine ring and then we can use all the drugs? We'll call it Operation Drug Unlimited. I don't know why they use that name, but that's apparently the term they use.
1: It's the government. They have to get the cocaine back, turn it into crack, and send it back into the black neighborhoods.
0: There have been accusations of that. Leader of Penn State.
1: Oh, no, there's proof of that. Yeah, I'm going to stand by that. They sent white boy Rick to prison over that. Trust me, it's real.
0: Mm-hmm. Leader of a Penn State cocaine trafficking ring has surrendered. Here's that picture that will not get him off. I will say he does have an awesome nickname. Town Hall points this out. The alleged Penn State cocaine kingpin has an awesome nickname. And this is it. Breaking: alleged Penn State cocaine kingpin dubbed Pablo Pledgescobar. So good. Pablo Pledgescobar turns himself in and is denied bail. So Pablo in
1: trouble. I think it's a solid nickname.
0: Mm-hmm. It's another good band name too. For a
1: it
0: college
1: is Pablo
0: band.
1: Pledgescobar.
0: Yeah.
1: Yeah, if you're rushing a fraternity, you don't want to be doing all that gay stuff. That wouldn't probably involve crystal meth. I kind of like the idea, cuz a lot of crystal meth, you know, gays stew. But cocaine, I mean, sure, there's a lot of gays that did cocaine, Studio 54, but not as many. It's not important. Look, I'm just saying, if you have to rush a fraternity, and I hear about, you know, look, we were letting people vomit on you, or you were chained up in a basement getting urinated on, or you were doing blow, I'd probably be all right with the blow. Mm. You're learning economics. You're learning supply and demand. Mm-hmm. You're learning that 3.5 grams is an 8-ball. You're learning what amount of baby laxative to cut it with so you don't end up staying up all night crapping your pants. You want to get it as close to pure as possible. And since a lot of these are rich kids that are kind of dumb, there's no way they're not stepping on it so much that you can barely get high off of it. So you know they're buying a lot and the profit is quite large. I don't know this from experience. I'm just guessing and pulling it out of thin air.
0: Yeah, because I was going to say, Dave, you said you didn't even know what cocaine was, and then you just rattled off like an entire business plan. I mean, that was basically like a master's degree in the sale of cocaine and how to produce it. I don't understand. There's a little bit of a separation between what you said earlier and what you just did.
1: Well, if you want to know a little bit about selling cocaine or how to make crack from cocaine, you can listen to Master P's Ghetto D. Mm-hmm. And there's a song on there that is just the recipe of how to turn cocaine into crack.
0: Really?
1: It's pretty exciting. Yes, yeah. It's just all the music to it. But if you just slow it down, it just tells you how to do it.
0: Wow.
1: Not that I ever listened to it,
0: no.
1: Wrote it down, and tried.
0: No.
1: I've never done that. Ever.
0: Never. Not one time. I like, though, that this whole scheme at Penn State was not just, you know, something a bunch of college kids were doing together. It was a family affair. Hotshot lawyer dad of accused Penn State cocaine ring member is charged in son's frat house scheme. Paul Robinson, I don't know, he kind of seems like the Better Call Saul, allegedly, of this situation. 59-year-old right. Managing attorney for a law firm was arrested Monday with his son, Thomas Robinson. Pennsylvania Attorney General Dave Sunday described Thomas Robinson as a secondary leader of the alleged drug operation, only non-student charged in this particular case. He was looking to elude prosecution, including having a safe to contain drugs and cash and obstruct the investigation. That's what they told reporters. You see him in the middle here of this particular boy band shoot. very awkward boy band shoot that they had. But you could kind of tell the guy in the middle and the guy screen to the left there, you could say they kind of look like each other. And the kid looks like the type of kid that's like, yeah, my dad will get me off. Like, I don't have to worry about this. Everything's going to be fine.
1: No, he definitely, looks like he's going to grow into that. The kid on the very far left looks like Sean Penn in Carlito's Way.
0: Yeah.
1: So that's pretty fascinating. And then on the far right, we have the Columbia connection right there.
0: His name is Mohammed Harabi, actually, the guy on the far right. So
1: is he running for mayor near Detroit? Or did he? Or
0: this is a very
1: Congress
0: clean path to being a mayor or senator in multiple areas these days. When this actually all came down, Dave, they thought it was a prank, a tip from a confidential informant, and a Venmo trail allegedly exposed the campus cocaine network. Can I ask you a question about Venmo, Dave? Because I use Venmo from time to time. And every single, I saw this just the other day again. It was a politician who, the journalists out there decided to go find his Venmo page and see all the transactions. A couple times he said it was like for getting high. I can't remember what it's for, strippers, right? These are things that he had left and now he's in trouble. First of all, can we just set the baseline here? No one writes what the payment is for in the payment area. Everyone just makes jokes to make the other person uncomfortable. That's the only reason that whole section exists on Venmo. You say terrible things that you're supposedly paying for that aren't true. Are we not familiar with this concept?
1: That's the problem, though, is they do take it seriously, and people do write in there like what they want. That's the problem, is there are dumb enough people to say cocaine, and it actually is cocaine.
0: Right.
1: Like, I'll write in there, hand job behind Denny's, hand job behind Waffle House, teabagged in a Burger King, whatever it is. But I put it all the time that stuff in there until I realized they started taking it seriously. Because when you scroll through Venmo, there's a people that have actually, there was a guy who was supposed to be, it was a comedian, who was supposed to be on Netflix's show, Funny as F. And they went through his Venmo and had to question him about all the transactions because everyone involved drugs or sexuality. He's like, well, I wouldn't really put that in there.
0: Right.
1: If I was buying drugs. But there are a few people that are dumb enough to actually use Venmo. And if they do arrest you for it, they can flag that transaction and say, it's this right here. You're buying cocaine.
0: Right. And of course, the government would do that. I do not put it past them at all. The case I was talking about with the politician, it was $5 payment, $5 strippers. Like, I mean, either you have a very large group or really terrible strippers. One of the two, has to be the case for that to be true. Obviously it's a joke. So I would say that is step one. You probably shouldn't do that. I don't do that anymore because I think of the same thing. I'm always worried that something like this is going to, some joke is going to be taken seriously. Secondarily, what is the purpose of this? Why do I have to put any reason? It's my money. Why do I have to tell why do I have to broadcast the transaction to everybody? Why also, Dave, is the default setting to make every payment you make to another person public so that any idiot can just get on your page and search everyone you've paid? How is that the default setting of this company, and why hasn't it gone out of business because of it?
1: That's what I've said, too, is the fact that you have to write something, but then when it's locked, it doesn't show you the amount, but it still says whatever you paid them for if you're friends with people on it. And that doesn't make any sense. It should all be private payments. That's why I use it. Mm-hmm. I don't use Cash App because I feel that's for, prostitutes or something. Like, I just feel that's a very looked at way by the government of these transactions. But I think all these electronic payments is how they're starting to look at it, which is also why they so badly are pushing currency to be electronic.
0: Yeah.
1: Because you don't want to just hand somebody paper. Because that's, listen, if you're going to do a drug deal, just this.
0: Yeah.
1: All you need, you got some cash. Mm-hmm. You bring cash, and they don't like that because that way it's not traceable.
0: I mean, they are absolutely going down the road where they just want to make that illegal, like just not part of our system. And it's going to be difficult to do that. People will fight back on it for a while, but frankly, like, I almost never pay in cash for anything. I'm totally guilty of going down this road because of convenience. And when things are convenient, the American people eventually choose that thing. And we will be fine with it.
1: Yeah.
0: That's just
1: I carry around a wad of hundreds and I announce how well I'm doing everywhere I go.
0: Okay. That's another approach. That's slightly different.
1: Very loudly.
0: By the way,
1: I've been robbed many times at gunpoint.
0: Of course. You can make your Venmo transactions private, by the way. And that's but you have to do it. You have to go through all the menus and set them all as private. And it just doesn't make any sense. Like, who was asking for, like, a social media component of this payment system? Like, it's like Wells Fargo's like, hey, just so you know, when you sign up, every single payment you make is going to be broadcast to the wide open internet. It doesn't make any sense. It does not make sense. I don't know why they've done this, but that is, I guess.
1: Yeah, I don't want friends on my banking platform. I don't want anyone on my banking platform, and it shouldn't be taken seriously. It shouldn't be admissible in court. And I hope that his dad is a good enough lawyer, which I think he is. If you have a lawyer with a safe full of guns, cocaine, and money, that's the lawyer you want. Yeah. He's not going to judge you, and he understands a DUI. He's going to be more than happy to do his best to get you off. So hopefully his dad can use that.
0: You need to look for the guy who's got the, like, you know, blow up Statue of Liberty above his law firm, and then he's making commercials, the commercials that get run at like 3 a.m. to bail people. That's the person you need in that situation. I don't know who this guy is. They call him a hotshot lawyer. I don't know if he is, but it's a bizarre way of doing business, I will say. I understand trying to protect your kid.
1: I feel like if you're I feel if you're a great lawyer, you're not in cahoots with your son running drugs at Penn State.
0: Right.
1: It's like, look, I do want you to go to college, but we have to figure out how you're going to pay for it. Mm-hmm. So I'm going to bring you a lot of cocaine. That doesn't seem like a great lawyer.
0: No.
1: Or a high, you know, unless he himself has debts and problems. Mm-hmm. But I wonder, too, are they going to throw the book at these kids and make an example of them? And they might. I bet you. It's possible some of them get a worse punishment than Sandusky, or they're going to kind of give him a slap on the wrist and let him go. But we are talking about a lot of cocaine. I don't think there's fentanyl, so that's good, but it's a lot of blow.
0: Yeah, it's not a good idea. And now you might ask, these are promising young kids, students, they're growing up, like, why do this? There's a novel theory out here as to why they did it, and I'm glad they did a news story of this. Penn State frat cocaine ring, members drawn by fast cash. So apparently they wanted to make currency, Dave. That was one of the reasons why they did this. I can't believe they uncovered that. Great reporting.
1: So you're trying to get money from drug dealing? Mm. This is incredible.
0: Yeah.
1: Most people have never thought of this before. I don't know if that's an accurate statement. I know that you don't get high on your own supply, unless, of course, you figure out a way to profit and get high on your own supply, which they did. Mm-hmm. Again, economics.
0: Yeah.
1: So I'm glad that they were able to do the research and figure out that they were selling drugs for money.
0: Yeah, I thought it was for the love of the game. Apparently not.
1: Yeah.
0: Just really, really enjoyed it. But no, it's actually for money. And you're right on the high on your own supply thing. You can't be Pookie from New Jack City. You can't do that. Chris Rock in that movie showed the negative aspects of that particular path, Dave. It was not pretty.
1: No, he smokes crack in front of the American flag, and that is a metaphor for what was happening to America.
0: Was it? It was so subtle, Dave. I couldn't really pick that metaphor up. It was so subtle in the film.
1: What I love about Chris Rock is he plays the real crackhead in that, and then also the hilarious crackhead on In Living Color and I'm Gonna Get You, Sucker, where he's like, give me just one rib. So he's just the same crackhead in both those things at the same time.
0: And I don't know if he was a crackhead. Yeah. I don't know his history. I don't know if he ever got into that.
1: No, I don't think so.
0: I will say he really he looked the part. I mean, he weighed about 18 pounds in that movie. He does not look like a healthy boy.
1: No, he looks perfect in it. He's the perfect crackhead. That's why when Will Smith hit him, he said, let me explain again. He played Muhammad Ali and I played Pookie in New Jack City. I wasn't going to win that fight.
0: That's a good point. Last one here, Dave, for you. The Berkey Creamery is launching a new ice cream flavor celebrating Penn State's 1,000,000th degree. Any idea what the flavor of that might be? Off of this scandal, I think there's some good possibilities.
1: Oh, of this particular ice cream?
0: Yeah.
1: Kids and nuts?
0: A Penn State ice cream could have a lot of different flavors, many of them addictive, many of them illegal. I don't know which way they would go, though.
1: They could. It could be, yeah, just a lot of different powders. it's up to say. It's what is it called? Scholar chip? That's the last thing they're known for.
0: Yes,
1: no, is the scholar chips.
0: Mm-hmm. It's pretty. It's also a really.
1: It's better
0: pun
1: than pecan sandy, but yeah, it's a terrible pun. They need to come up with a lot, like, you know, Pablo Escobar.
0: Yeah, Pledge Escobar. I like that. Was great.
1: Pablo Pledge Escobar is a way better one.
0: Yeah, maybe they could have done an ice cream bar and just called it Pablo Pledge Escobar and called it a day. That's what Penn State was looking for in and of itself, but I think it would have made a lot of sense. Dave, there are a lot of sketchy characters in that particular story, but you'll be happy to hear we're going to go away from that and go to upstanding citizens. We have an Eric Swalwell Fang Fang update next.
1: Oh.
0: Nobody wakes up excited because today is the day. Today's the day I finally get to choose a sensible portion size. That is not how life works, unfortunately. You make dozens of little choices throughout the day, and your appetite gets to participate in every single one of them. 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
0: PredictableShow.com. Dave, we were doing the election results last night, and there was one really big result that came out of this. I think it's being a little bit underplayed at what a big a deal it was. Alexander Vindman, who was a guy, he was kind of known as a, he was involved as a whistleblower in Trump's first impeachment with the whole Ukrainian situation. Kind of became a minor celebrity on the left, MSNBC guy. He also was on Curb Your Enthusiasm for a few episodes, had a little run there. On the show, became like this left-wing guy. And so they moved him down to Florida to run for Senate and threw about $15 million at him to to fund his campaign, seen as this big establishment hero. He's the guy that's going to turn Florida around. And he was defeated last night by like 12 points by this nobody socialist. Her name is something Nixon. I can't remember. I want to say Pat Nixon or Cynthia Nixon. It's neither of those. It's something else. Angela Nixon, I think, maybe? I can't remember. Anyway,
1: Angela Nixon.
0: So, yes, Angela. So it was a huge surprise.
1: I don't know.
0: She had spent $60,000 and won against this guy with multiple millions of dollars. We're seeing this real transition to the socialist side of things on the left. A massive, massive.
1: And this is in Florida, though?
0: Florida. Yeah, with Democratic primary, but still, this is. Even in these red states, these left-wing parties are getting more and more insane.
1: Right. No, I mean, I understand it's Democratic, but it's the Democratic Party, but to still go extremely socialist in Florida is a bit of a shock.
0: Yeah, because, you know, again, who do you think is going to win in a state like that? It's going to be very difficult. Ashley Moody, who is the Republican senator there, thrilled at the result. Absolutely. I'll bring that up to talk about socialism as a whole. A few new developments here. Abdul al-Sayed's mom worked for a global terrorist group and accused of funding bin Laden, Hamas, and the Taliban. I was on Sarah Gonzalez's show last night, Dave, and she played clips of the sister who has said all sorts of crazy things, was celebrating October 7th, talking about how she wants to tear down the nation state of, you might be familiar with it, the United States of America. It's an interesting crew the Democrats are going with here. It's an interesting play. I don't know that it works. Let's see how that plan plays out, Cotton.
1: Yeah, I don't know. I will say I'm surprised she was even allowed to work. That's
0: a good point.
1: Kind of shocking. I think that's pretty progressive of many of the Islamic people. And she was upset with the government was allowing her to help, I see. So, yeah, the government was allowing her to help children in the Middle East. So to this day, some of them still have their clitorises.
0: I just didn't think I was going to hear that word there. And I did.
1: Why?
0: So I don't know. I just. Gotta hit
1: it's
0: me out of nowhere.
1: Pretty much what they do.
0: Okay, no,
1: they give it the old female circumcision.
0: No, I'm familiar.
1: And then don't get behind the wheel. You know, progress.
0: Yeah. Progress, right.
1: What we want here in the States.
0: Going the right direction.
1: Circumcised women with bags on their heads.
0: Yeah, but you know what?
1: That's what I've always said.
0: Dave, Abdul Al-Sayed is different. He's denounced some of those things when he talks in front of a camera while running for office. And that is the big difference maker. You know, some people believe some things that aren't aligned with American values, but not Dr. Abdul Al-Sayed. You can tell he's just with us. He knows what he's fine.
1: Well, speaking of doctor, he also ran a lot of the dog kennels over there in

0: it up. You're right. I saw that. We should maybe play that on an episode. It's worth going through. It's so cringy. I guarantee it's in our system, guys. Some other show has run it. I know we talked about it. It's psychotic. It's one of the craziest things I've ever seen. I talked about it with Jesse Kelly. I was on Jesse Kelly's show, and he played it. Okay. And I couldn't believe it. I couldn't believe it was real. It was the first time I saw it when I was on the show with him. I couldn't believe it was real. It's one of the most cringy things I've ever seen. The dog clearly dead. We've already got Hassan Piker electrocuting his dogs. The whole left seems to be this way. Fauci, I don't know
1: Fauci
0: what's going on.
1: Fauci hates beagles. Mm-hmm. And yeah, you think when he's doing it that it's parody. Like, it's got to be a parody because it's Blue's Clues. Yeah. Like, if he was slitting Scooby-Doo's throat during it, it would be the exact same thing. And he's just dressed like Shaggy. Or just decapitating Clifford, the big red dog. Like, I know, Clifford. But that's what... But it's the same thing. It's like, why are you in this dog's house, and where's the dog? And why are you taking its ballot from the mailbox? It's not yours.
0: I gotta say,
1: he's like, just take this mail-in ballot.
0: It's true.
1: Fill out me.
0: I will say, too, a lot of sawing to decapitate Clifford. That's a big dog, and you need a lot of tools.
1: You hear it, yeah. You got to put him down with an elephant trank. It really is going to take a while to get him to do it. The San Francisco treat, by the way, is elephant trank.
0: By the way, interesting dynamic about this, Dave, is we're joking about murdering these animals, and a lot of the people we're talking about actually did it. So there's a dichotomy there. It's a little bit different.
1: Yes. Mm-hmm. I guess, and I are joking because it's horrible and nobody should hurt dogs. Mm-hmm. Yet for some reason, you have Hassan Piker, Abdul Al-Sayed, whatever, his mom, just a whole bunch of people on the left who like to slaughter animals. I think it's neat.
0: I guess we'll never qualify to be a senator, Dave. I guess that's the sad part. By the way, we also have never worked with Al-Qaeda. We've never been character witnesses for the blind sheik, but a guy who won a primary for the Democrats in New Jersey was. That's the path we're going on right now.
1: And I'm sorry, what?
0: Yeah, no, that actually did happen. He's going to be in Congress very soon. So good job, everybody. Now,
1: and
0: go ahead, Dave.
1: What was he a witness to?
0: He was
1: 9/11.
0: He was a character witness. This is before 9/11. It's in the mid 90s. He was a character witness for the blind sheik, who was accused and known terrorist, who was the first World Trade Center bombing involved there, and he came out and be like, I think he's a really great guy, and he worked also then went to the Middle East and worked with Al Qaeda affiliates there. He says everything was fine, and he was never charged with a crime. He was just a guy who just happened to be working with all these people who wound up being terrorists, because that just happens to you. A lot of times, sometimes I book a guy to come over, he's going to mow the lawn or, clean the pool, and just happens to also knock down multiple towers in our largest city. It happens to everyone, Dave. Don't be suspicious.
1: That's true. Every job I've had, I've definitely sat near a member of Al Qaeda.
0: Right.
1: And, usually very hard workers.
0: Yeah.
1: I got to say, really dropped the ball on that first bombing. Mm-hmm. Could have done a better job. Mm-hmm. Clearly, they rethought about it in round two. But, good hardworking people. They usually keep to themselves. And, they never bring a lunch that smells horrible.
0: It's an admirable quality, smelly lunches. But also, if at first you don't succeed, you try again. And they were able to eventually kill those thousands of people they were targeting the first time. So that worked out really, really well. Let's make sure we put those people. Let's put people associated with them in government all over the country. Let's just try it. We'll make them mayors. Yeah. We'll make them senators. We'll make them congressmen. Let's go for the whole kebab. Everything should work well.
1: Is a good word.
0: It was.
1: And also, too.
0: It was a good word.
1: And also, I think changing never forget instead of forgetting way too soon is a great slogan.
0: How about forget constantly? How about our whole lives will be one act of forgetting and forgiveness? For massive, massive terrorism against our country. That's a great way to go.
1: Agreed.
0: I've got a couple of other stories here. Let me take a quick break, Dave, because we've got a couple more socialist stories. Shockingly enough, we did not get to everything planned for this particular segment, but this is worth your time because we do have the Eric Swalwell update, and we do have, a lot of people, these democratic socialists keep getting elected. it's hard to know what they really feel. We finally can get a little bit of insight because so many of them say they just love America.

0: America. They love our traditions. They love our foundations here in America. They just want to make things a little bit better. Let's get the real story from their mouths. We'll do that as well coming up.
1: Good.
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7: This is
0: one of our favorite people, Dave
7: Network.
0: Eric Swalwell. He has had to admit, and this is something he's denied many, many times. Swalwell exited Congress in April, right after the start of the show, by the way, when we got him ejected. Told the FBI in 2015 he met a woman named Christine Fang. Now, you know right away, obviously, that's definitely her name, Christine.
8: Yes.
0: Christine Fang, also known as Fang Fang, she's a suspected spy. 2012, in an event recognizing the Chinese American community, he had physical relations with Fang on a handful of occasions, but never dated her or had a romantic relationship, which is really nice. Like,
7: oh, that's great. Oh. Yeah. When Swalwell's defense is, look, we hooked up a few times, but we weren't dating.
0: Yeah. That is basically what he's saying. Because he said so many times that they were not romantic. And he said so many times he did not have a relationship. This is sort of his like triple fallback. Like it was lie, lie, lie, lie, lie. Now he has to tell the truth. So it was like, he's acting as if what we were asking about is how many times they celebrated their anniversary and he brought her flowers. That was not what we were asking about when we were asking about right. your relationship with this Chinese spy. We were concerned that there was a sexual relationship, which quite obviously he seemed to have with almost like every third person he ran into in Washington and California.
7: Absolutely. It's not the Wonder Years. You weren't saying, hey, put it where you go and steady. How would you describe your relationship? Like, that's not what we were looking for. It's simply yes or no. And clearly that's a very solid yes. Mm-hmm. Also, obviously, Fauci is not the only person who brought Chinese diseases into this country. So that should be brought up as well.
0: Very, very true. I will say you bring it up. I never met her, but in my mind as a child, I did have a relationship with Winnie Cooper on The Wonder Years. I loved Winnie Cooper back in the day. Oh yeah, you didn't fall in love with Winnie at all
7: did.
0: Back in the day? I think that was very normal.
7: I liked Winnie right up until I saw Ashley Banks, and then that switched to Topanga.
0: Okay. All right. Yeah, no, I understand. Yeah, you're a little younger than me, so you see...
7: Yeah, they're all older than me by, like, at least a year.
0: Yeah.
7: Even Topanga, who's still... My goodness. I would never. I'm happily married. Nor would she let me.
0: Right.
7: But go ahead.
0: Quite clearly. On both counts. But, like, she turned into an economist, I think? Isn't it her that she turned into an economist? Like, she went from Winnie Cooper, just, like, became, like, an actual, like, economic expert, and it was doing shows as an economist, like very, very, very smart. And like, I feel like, you know, sometimes you look back at your young crushes and you're like, gosh, that's kind of embarrassing. I'm not embarrassed at all about the Winnie Cooper one. I think I was on the money on that.
7: You were, yeah. I don't think anybody, the other one that went off to college was Blossom, and I don't think anybody really had a big crush on Blossom.
0: No, there wasn't. There was a Punky Brewster period, and she also went on to be,
7: when she got giant breasts, and even the guy who, even the old man who had her in his house for some reason I can't remember was pretty excited about that. It's like, oh, Punky, look at those. Those are growing in quite nice.
0: I'm not sure
7: Why
0: that was
7: he have...
0: I'm not sure that was canon, Dave. I think the movie you saw on the internet might have been a little bit different.
7: No, it's a dude from Police Academy. He was all like, I think he was giving her milk with extra hormones to try to make her breasts bigger the whole Punky Brewster series.
0: Really?
7: Why did he have her? I don't even remember. He just had a child. This old man had a child, and I don't even know why. And by the end of it, she had huge breasts.
0: Look, don't look. You can't look back. You can't look back at 80s movies and try to make sense of them.
7: Small Wonder?
0: Yeah, Small Wonder.
7: Small Wonder where the guy built a child robot in his bedroom.
0: Yeah, that one. I think that one would have been rejected by the authorities at the networks today. I don't think...
7: Yeah,
0: I just feel like that would have gone down a very dark road in episode, like, 3. Small Wonder, one of the great series of all time, though, where you know, she was a child robot, and you knew that because she talked like this. She did not have much inflection in her voice, which meant made her robotic. That was the only thing about it. That was
7: correct.
0: The whole acting gig was don't have any inflection. Pretty impressive.
7: It was. It was very good. And somehow lasted a few seasons. Mm-hmm. Not as long as Punky Brewster, but Small Wonder never got bigger and had giant breasts.
0: No, it's very, very...
7: Celine, what is it, Moonfry? I forget her name.
0: Yeah, Celia Moonfry.
7: Anyway, Celia Moonfry, yeah. Because she, all wearing all the neon clothes. You know what else I remember? Mm-hmm. Giant breasts on her.
0: No, you actually mentioned that earlier. It might have been the cocaine that made you a little forgetful, but...
7: And the guy who was excited about him.
0: Yes.
7: Was like, yes.
0: Mm-hmm. No, I...
7: Oh, Punky. Look at those.
0: Oh, this is the
7: those
0: same
7: are
0: thing
7: splendid,
0: you
7: ended, Punky.
0: Maybe the drugs did have an effect, Dave. Just
7: come over here, Punky. Bro, you can roller skate in the house. Take your shirt off, Punky.
0: was a weird, very special episode, but it did teach us all a lesson.
7: It did, to not go into an old man's house and live with him for 8 seasons.
0: It's a good idea.
7: Inexplicably.
0: It's frankly a good idea. Another lesson that we are all learning, Dave, around the country, is that socialists have a very distinct impression as to what they're supposed to do with our nation and the impression of how it was built. They don't like any of the things that would signify America and differentiate it from a bunch of other communist hellholes around the world. The DSA...
7: So we're off of Eric Swalwell and how it wasn't just spicy noodles that made his pee burn?
0: No,
7: we're going somewhere else. Gotcha.
0: That's true. He was supporting a communist takeover of this country in a different way than this one that we're currently voting for in state after state after state. This is the DSA. They say they hate our Constitution. And I want to show, you might say, well, okay, that first of all is obvious, but secondly, they wouldn't just blurt that out. Oh, well, actually, they would. Here is the DSA trying to teach us about what they're famous for.
8: So the two things that we're famous for is our commitment to a program and our hatred of the United States Constitution. And what the program does is it gives us a roadmap to revolution, and it gives us the obstacle that we finally will have to get over to have a revolution, which is the United States Constitution, the basis of the United States government.
0: And, you know, Dave, this is true, right? Like, the Constitution would stop them from doing the things that they want to do. They're going in anyway. They're trying to basically reverse the Constitution and admitting in their private circles, unlike Al-Sayed, unlike Mamdani in public, unlike probably Nixon in Florida, all these people will say the right thing to the camera most of the time. But the truth is, this is what they're doing. This is what they believe. And they can't stand the foundations of this country. We've got about 30 seconds, Dave.
7: Okay, can I just see that picture again?
0: Oh, yeah, sure.
7: Okay, so why is Michael Moore going by Amy Wilhelm?
0: I mean, it could just be a friend's account. Like, he's just on Zoom.
7: Oh, that must be what it is, because that is absolutely... Michael Moore. That is not a woman. Just want to point that out. This is certainly not a handsome this is definitely not a dating show where they're all trying to get that girl because she's not picking any of them.
0: No,
7: look at that.
0: No, that's not
7: look
0: great.
7: At that room of it's astonishing. look at them.
0: It's not great.
7: What we're up against?
0: There's
7: this
0: never
7: Civil
0: really...
7: War is going to last 8 minutes.
0: You know, that's why I think everyone's so amazed by AOC. And they're like, oh, she's hot. I mean, is she? Is she hot or is she hot for socialists? Because I don't think there's ever been an attractive one. There's probably a couple out there. Maybe people in Hollywood would identify that way. But this is the typical. This is more of the run-of-the-mill. Hey, remember, back in the day, no one was like, until capitalism hit Russia, there was not one attractive woman that came out of the country, right? Like, this is just the truth. And then capitalism came, and everyone was like, all of a sudden, we found Anna Kournikova. I don't know how it happened. But it
7: yes.
0: Did. Okay, we've got to take a break. Back in a second with a little bit more. Hold on. There are certain jobs where good enough, honestly, is perfectly acceptable. You know, somebody washes your car, misses a little spot on the bumper. I mean, you know, you might be annoyed, but you'll survive. Your barber leaves one hair, a little patch, a little bit longer than the others. 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
11: This is
0: getting short on time here, Dave. I know you said you had something really important we needed to get to before the end of the show.
7: Yeah, I looked up Punky Brewster, and apparently she was left at a shopping mall by her mom along with her dog Brandon, and then eventually lived in a squatted in an apartment building right by this old man, and then eventually the grumpy old man took her in and adopted her, which sounds like an alibi he told her to say. But that's regardless, that's what he claims.
0: You know, left at a shopping mall, bought her on the internet, whatever the truth is.
7: Yeah, what is she, Adam Walsh? It doesn't even make any sense.
0: Does not make any sense. And I don't think the authorities would give her to him, but that's a whole different story.
7: No.
0: DaveLandau.com. 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
12: The claim that we are not and never will be a Christian nation. We talk about some of that in the founding documents, but something that I found more interesting was this idea that Christians should only allow our religion to dictate our behavior and that we shouldn't try to influence the law with our beliefs. Thought three.
13: Christian conservatives themselves are making these appeals to the Bible as justification for their actions and justifications for the laws they want to pass without engaging in science or data as an explanation for those laws versus when you look at progressive candidates, for instance, there is typically here's the data, here's what we know, here's why we're proposing this, and this is how it works.
12: But we know that's not true. We know what the science says about something like gender. There really is XX and XY. And it's very obvious that a man should not be playing in women's sports. It's an appeal to ideology. It's an appeal to ideology to say, you know, a person can be small enough, can be young enough that they don't actually have value and rights, and that a person's organ actually trumps the right to life of that little baby. But you do what a lot of progressives do, is claim that their views are coming from a place of data. Their views are always coming from a place of science. Their views are coming from this neutral position. And conservative Christians, ours are just coming from subjective religion, which, yes, I'm not going to lie and say, oh, no, God has nothing to do with my perspective on the value of human life. Of course, I believe all people are made in the image of God. Not everyone believes that. That is the thrust of what I believe and is underneath everything I believe. But yes, I can appeal to logic. I can appeal to science to make the argument for why abortion is unethical, wrong, and therefore should be illegal. Or I can definitely appeal to biology, as many non-Christians do, when it comes to the reality of the gender binary, which is the same thing as the reality of the sex binary. And so I just don't think it's quite fair to say progressive candidates are the ones appealing to facts and logic. There's nothing factual or logical by saying that a man can become a woman. You can have that belief, but when you start to legislate that, well, then you're forcing your religious belief on me. You've become your own kind of theocrat. So that's obviously just a ridiculous claim. Progressives claim to be on the side of science and logic and facts, and that is just not true. And it's increasingly obvious that that's not true. The idea that a fetus becomes a person suddenly in the birth canal, or the idea that a man can become a woman via declaration, that is a fanciful ideological belief that they are enforcing through the law on us and on children. It's okay when they do it, but not when we do it. And I point out this hypocrisy, SOT 5.
13: Religion is a fence that I place on my lawn. It is not a fence I can place on your lawn. So when I start to make legislation or vote for bills that enforce my belief that is strictly my religious belief, on other people, where now you have to follow my belief system instead of, I can't participate in that, I can't do that, I don't believe in that for my religion, then you start to actually infringe on the religious liberties of others.
12: You said your religious beliefs are a fence on your own lawn, not a fence that you can put on other people's lawn. But I can think of Christians who have had to abide by beliefs that are not theirs. I think, for example, about Jack Phillips. He's the cake baker out of Colorado, Masterpiece Cake Shop. He said, look, I just can't make a cake that celebrates a gay wedding. I'll make you a cake, but it goes against my religious beliefs. Well, the state of Colorado came after him, and it was only after over a decade of litigation, and his case made it all the way to the Supreme Court, that finally the Supreme Court said, okay, you've got a First Amendment right to be able to, you know, express your artistic creativity the way that you want to, in a way that aligns with your values. Mm-hmm. I could go on and on. Jessica Bates, she is a mom out of Oregon. She tried to adopt some kids out of foster care. And they said, look, if you don't abide by what we believe about LGBTQ ideology, then you can't adopt. So everywhere, I actually see progressives using what I would call their quasi-religious beliefs and say, no, these are neutral. We're enforcing them via legislation. And if you don't abide by them, then you're a bigot. Then you'll get in trouble. So that's what I don't really understand. Why is it Christian nationalism or a theocracy for me to say, here's my belief about abortion. I do think it should be reflected in law, versus when, say, a progressive does the same thing from their perspective? Yeah, that's the whole thing, is that really it comes down to conservative Christians, and conservative Christians alone are the ones who are not allowed to bring our worldview into the voting booth. Look, no law is moral. Every law is a should. We hear this phrase that is so nonsensical over and over again that you can't legislate morality. I'm not saying that Monty said that, but I hear that a lot. You can't legislate morality. All legislation is moral. Speed limit is moral. It's saying that you can only go this fast because of this underlying moral belief that human life matters, and putting human life at risk by driving as fast as you want and driving recklessly is not okay. So every single law has a presupposition that is based in a worldview about who is in charge, what is right, and what is wrong. There's no such thing as a neutral policy. It's just that progressives want you to believe that they are coming from a place of neutrality when in fact they're not. They've got their own religious beliefs, their fanciful, fantastical beliefs, and we have our beliefs. It's just that ours are backed up by an authority that's higher than ourselves that transcends the power of the government. It also happens to be the same authority that most of the founders believed in too. So that's the truth. Really, progressives have the power. They have the power. They want the power. It's really not about who wants power and who doesn't. I hear that a lot. Oh, it's so scary that Christians want power. Well, one worldview is always going to dominate. One worldview is going to dictate what kind of laws we have. The question is, which worldview is better? Which one has better fruit? Which one comes up with better, more protective laws? I think we can look at progressive secularism and the fruit that it has produced throughout history. We can look at 20th century communism, socialism, the totalitarianism that came out of atheism.
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12: What a Gish Gallop can look like. Here's Hot 6.
13: Throughout the early church, that it was not considered murder. St. Augustine decided that until the quickening, until viability, it was not considered a crime or murder in the church. That was changed by Pope Pius IX in 1869. And the evangelical community within the 20th century didn't really care that much about it. It wasn't a motivator for their voting bloc, and it really wasn't something they rallied around. In fact, in 1968, Christianity Today hosted 25 theologians who really debated abortion. Is it right? Is it wrong? When can it happen? When shouldn't it happen? And they all agreed collectively that in all or some cases, it should be permissible. You're part of the Southern Baptist Church Convention, which acknowledged the right of abortion, supported it in three separate church edicts, as did the Dallas Theological Seminary, saying that they believed that a woman's right to her body and autonomy superseded all else, and that abortion should be permissible in incest cases, as well as for the mental, physical, and spiritual health of the mother. The overwhelming evangelical community supported the passage of Roe.
12: She then goes on to make the argument, and we can't play, entire clips on this show. It would go on and on. She then goes on to make the argument that the only reason she talks about Jerry Falwell, she talks about Liberty University, she talks about Bob Jones, she talks about how evangelicals in the 70s and 80s were really trying to find the issue that was going to rally the base, and segregation was one of those issues, and then they figured out that they could use abortion as a way to kind of mobilize evangelicals, but it wasn't sincere, that Christians didn't really care about it. And she's trying to make the point that this makes the Christian conservative opposition to abortion superficial, that we're just being manipulated by the patriarchal powers that be to oppose the murder of children. Now, we'll get into the actual fact-based debunking of these claims, but I do just want to point something out, that this Gish galloping that we just saw, overwhelming seeming facts, that she had this script planned. And this was something that I knew going in, that this particular format is going to be really good for someone who is not a strong debater, but has a really good command of their monologue and is really good at memorizing a narrative and then repeating that. And when that was really demonstrated to me, was something that actually wasn't kept in the final version. It was something that was mostly edited out. In the real version, there is a different ordering of the claims, which is fine. That doesn't take away from the integrity of the debate, that Jubilee decided to rearrange that. But actually, in the real debate, we first talk about same-sex marriage, and I make my claim that Christians should be against it. While her response to my claim about same-sex marriage, she goes on, in real life, she went on for about 5 minutes about abortion. And she actually says exactly what she said in that clip that we just played that had nothing to do with my claim whatsoever. Here's Thought 7.
13: And in the 20th century, evangelicals in America did not really have a particular opinion on abortion overall as a voting bloc. It really didn't matter. In fact, in the early 70s, the SBC released 3 churchwide edicts supporting the passage of Roe, that a woman's bodily autonomy was supreme, that for her mental, physical, and spiritual health, that abortion should be on the table in all or some cases. So really, for the bulk of church history, Christians have in some form or another affirmed abortion. Are you saying that all of those people were not Christians?
12: This segment and this claim is about same-sex marriage. So you might have thought that we just played the clip from earlier again. We didn't. This was a separate part of the debate. This was in response to my claim that Christians should be against same-sex marriage. And as I said, in real life, she went on for 5 minutes with the exact same verbatim monologue that she actually meant for the abortion claim, which again, in real life, the abortion claim wasn't actually made until later in our debate. So she has a script in her mind. She is very, very good at reciting that script, which is a skill. I'm not, you know, necessarily dunking on that, but I just want you to understand how Gish galloping works and how this strategy works. You've got a script in your mind. She memorized the script. She stuck to the script so much so that she wasn't actually listening to my claims. I made a claim about same-sex marriage, and they kept in about 30 seconds of her monologue on abortion that she had repeated again later that I just played you. Okay, so actually, she had her answers canned, ready to go. This was not a debate where she was willing to go back and forth with anything I was saying. If you watch the debate, you can see that I'm trying to address some of her points. I'm trying to say, you said this, here's my response to that. And instead of her engaging with those things, she instead did her monologues, which were almost verbatim the monologues that she also puts on her social media. So I understand why her supporters, if you follow her social media and you're like, okay, this is exactly what I expected from Monty, to repeat the same things that she says on social media here, no matter what the question was, no matter what the claim is, then I can see how you enjoyed that. Okay, that's not a debate. That's not an engaging conversation. That's not a back and forth. Again, that is a monologue off where one person is trying to engage and kind of get to a place of commonality, at least when it comes to definitions. And the other person is reciting a monologue that may or may not have anything to do with the topic at hand at all. So just understand that you might be talking to someone in a debate that has a script in front of them that is going to gishgallop, that is going to try to overwhelm you with all different kinds of points, some of which are true, some of which are not true, some of which are compelling, some of which are not compelling, but just seem so overwhelming. And when someone has memorized a script, it's very hard to poke through that and to get to the point that you want to get to or try to get through to them. You've just got to go back to the main thing. You just got to go back to the main claim. And my purpose for doing that, my purpose for engaging in these debates at all, is not to change Monty's mind. That would be amazing if one day the Holy Spirit changed her mind and changed her heart. It's not to change the mind of her supporters. You can read some of the comments and just how vile they are. I've gotten the most vile messages since this debate was published, not only wishing that I would die, but wishing the baby that I am carrying would die, that I would miscarry. And so those people, I'm not saying all of her followers, but certainly the messages in the comments represent a callousness. My debate is not for them, although of course we pray for them as well. My debate is for you. Me going into these situations to go back and forth with these ideas is to hopefully, by the grace of God, exemplify how you can respond with kindness, with respect, with peace, without compromising at all in what is good, right, and true. And that is what I also wanted to demonstrate in the Jubilee debate. Can you engage with people with compassion, with humanity, with care, without compromising at all? I think a lot of people, especially Christians, think that in order to love someone, you have to nuance your positions. You have to compromise a little bit. You have to give in just a few areas in order to relate to someone. You don't have to do that. I think Jesus gives us a really good example of how not to do that, of how to love people, meet them where they are, without compromising even a centimeter on what is true. So that's why I do this. It's really for the Christian women in my audience. Yes, if there are people on the fence, one of my favorite comments that I got in the YouTube video of my surrounded debate, the top comment is someone saying, look, I'm not religious. Like, I don't believe in anything that Ali said, but I don't know any good response to her abortion arguments. And I don't take credit for that. That's all by the grace of God. But that's a win. That's for sure a huge win when something like that happens and you just have to trust that God is going to use your obedience to his word to accomplish what he wants to accomplish. But my main purpose in going into these things is to show you, here's how you engage. And here's something you could say. I will never do it perfectly. There's always going to be things I wish I did and said differently. But I hope to demonstrate how to kind of faithfully engage with secular and progressive arguments from a biblical perspective.
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12: So in our episode on Lindsey Clancy, we talked about Patrick Clancy, how he's taken the stand, some of the things in his testimony, the things that he has said. And I understand why you could look at Patrick Clancy, just look at him and think, oh, I don't know about this guy. He feels a little bit sketchy. That's unfortunate for him, because if you were to paint a picture of what a villain looks like, he would kind of fit the bill of the caricature of a villain. People also don't like the fact that he got married so quickly after this and how he talks on the stand, even his posture. Well, TikTok and the mommy sleuths on that platform have run with this, have run with all of these kind of superficial characteristics of Patrick Clancy, and they claim to have solved this mystery, and they are pinning the murders on him. Now, just to backtrack a little bit, if you haven't been following this, Lindsey Clancy was a mother who has, according to her legal team, admitted to killing her three young children and attempting to kill herself while her husband was out of the house. She is currently on trial to determine whether she can be held criminally responsible for their deaths or whether her postpartum psychosis rendered her not criminally responsible. As I said, we've looked at all of these angles, all the different medications she was on, how she was able to accomplish this. But it does come down to the fact that Lindsey's own team is not disputing her actions. Her lawsuit against her medical provider says this. So she's suing her medical providers for all these different interacting medications she was on. Lindsey now faces a lifetime of physical disability, psychological trauma, and the unbearable grief of waking up every day knowing she killed her children, all of which could have been prevented had defendants provided competent care. Okay. So that is what they are alleging. Her lawsuit also says that she experienced auditory hallucinations in which a demanding, powerful male voice ordered her to kill her children. The filing says that she said, "I lost all control. My body started acting without any control on my part. I was just following commands, all action. This voice demanded action." Now, I just want to give you a trigger warning just to remind you of what she did. Okay. So this was, I think, about 8 months postpartum. She went through some hard births. She was going through some hard time. We've got, you know, diary entries that has published saying that she's going through a hard time. She asked her husband to leave the house to run a couple errands. Now, she had also completed a hospital stay at the time, and I think maybe her husband thought she was doing better, that she had improved. But on this day, she told her husband, "Hey, I want you to go pick up dinner and pick up this other thing that would keep him occupied for a while." While he was gone, this is very disturbing for me to talk about. I'm sure it's disturbing to hear too. She brought her children down 5, 3, 8 months into the basement and strangled each of them one by one with exercise bands. Now, I'm not trying to get us to dwell on this because I understand it's so dark, but I do think it's important to really get this. Like, if we are going to say, well, it was just the psychosis or it was just the medication, think about the strength and the resolve and the persistence and the callousness that it takes to strangle your small children one by one with exercise bands while the other ones are crying, while the other ones are asking, "Mommy, what are you doing?" While the other ones are probably trying to run away. I just can imagine that whoever went first, either the 5 or the 3-year-old is trying to run away. And she successfully prevented them all from doing so. Held them all down with brute strength and killed them all, held that exercise band as tightly as she could until they stopped breathing and died. Okay. She did that to her baby. She did that to her toddler. She did that to her five-year-old. I just want us to remember that no matter what you think about what caused this, those are the victims. And that's what happened to the victims. And those are the primary victims no matter what. Okay. But it seems like the feminists on TikTok and just women on TikTok in general, they're not having that. Okay. I've seen so few videos talking about the children and talking about what they must have suffered in so many videos, especially on TikTok, about how badly we should feel about Lindsay Clancy. I do feel bad for Lindsay Clancy just having gone through let's separate that. Lindsay Clancy before she murdered her children. I can understand the circumstance that she was in, the struggle that she had, the medications, which I'm against, by the way, SSRIs in the vast majority of cases. I just think that they can exacerbate symptoms rather than fix them. And so I think she had a lot going on. It can be true that we say she was failed in a variety of ways. We can ask, why did her husband leave her alone and all of these things? But at the end of the day, she methodically killed her children. And I cannot say with any confidence, and you cannot say with any confidence, that it was psychosis that caused that, or that it was the medication that caused that. We just don't know. And the truth is, people who commit heinous crimes are all on probably the spectrum of psychosis. They're probably insane in one way or another. And if we said, well, no one could possibly do this without being insane, then no one's going to prison for anything. Then we never have justice for any victims, and we don't protect anyone else from being harmed again. Okay, if that's how our justice system is working, that we're negating justice because of someone's mental health diagnosis in every single case, then we have no justice system. Okay. Also, by the way, like, you can't close all the insane asylums, which is basically what we've done, what Ronald Reagan did in the 1980s, and say that mentally ill people can't go to jail. And so all of us have to bear the brunt of that. I'm sorry, that just doesn't work. But that is not the narrative that is being taken by the feminists on TikTok. The popular theory is that Patrick Clancy actually murdered them, okay? That it couldn't possibly be Lindsay, that it was Patrick Clancy. And what evidence do they have? Vibes. Here is Lisa Rinna. She's saying that she and her therapist, shock of all shocks, came up with this theory that it could not have possibly been Lindsay. Sat9.
18: Chit chat. All right, he did it. Patrick did it. Patrick's the one who did it. Not Lindsay. Patrick did it. Because, you know, I also heard that women typically don't strangle. So awful to even say. But that isn't what a woman would do. They don't strangle. I was actually in therapy today, and my therapist and I were talking about it. And she said, I said, well, what do they do? She said, well, they poison. Or I said, oh, or drown them. Like, we literally had that conversation today. And she looks at me and she goes, he did it. I was like, wow. Yeah. And now, yeah. Yeah.
12: I mean, how can you say this publicly so casually? I mean, this has massive implications on this person's life. As far as we know, and we don't know everything, but as far as we know from all the facts that we have and her own admission, by the way, that she killed her children, like, he is just a guy who walked in to his wife being paralyzed after throwing herself out of the window and finding the dead bodies of his strangled children in the basement. And now he has to go through these TikTok lawyers who are accusing him of actually being the murderer based on nothing except for vibes. I think that's wrong. I don't have any affinity towards this guy. I don't know him. I'm not saying that he is some virtuous dude. I literally have no clue. I just think it's wrong to accuse people of things without evidence and just based on feelings. But as we know from the past year, that's very lucrative business. It's very popular business to accuse people of murder or being included in a plot of murder based on just what you know and what you feel. Here's another TikTok user that has become popular over the past few weeks peddling this theory, Sat10.
19: The more I watch this trial, the more I am convinced that Patrick did it. I don't think that he thought Lindsay would be alive for this trial to even happen. I think it would be case closed, suicide murder type situation, and he could go run off with his new family. What are y'all's thoughts?
12: Okay, so what would be the reason for Lindsay saying that she did it and admitting that she did it? You don't think the defense team, who wants her to be let off or at least get her out of prison for the rest of her life, would come up with an alternate theory like that? Like, these people think that they care more about Lindsay Clancy than her lawyers do. And I promise that you don't. If that was a viable theory, her lawyers would be pursuing that. Her lawyers would be at least presenting that to the jury, because that's what their job is, to cast doubts on her culpability. But they have not taken that route. They have not saying maybe it, they have not said maybe it wasn't her. They have simply said, yeah, it was her, but this is why she was suffering and it's not really her fault. Okay, this is what they do, and it's not just in this case, but in all of these cases, they will exploit the gaps. They will look at a story and they will say, well, that's weird, that's weird, that's strange. It doesn't seem like I have an answer for that. And they will put all of those pieces together without actually tying them together. They'll just kind of throw them at you, gish gallop, and they will say, look at all of these different things that are happening. Isn't that strange? I don't know. It's just weird. It's just odd. I'm just saying it's odd. And all they've done is plant suspicion. And so the next time you see a video, and the next time you see a video, and the next time you see a video, suddenly you think that you have all of this knowledge of this alternate theory that is really really true. But when it comes down to it, you don't. If someone were to ask you, like, what is the evidence against Patrick Clancy? I guarantee you, you would start to clam up and not know what to say because you've been gish galloped. You've been overwhelmed with seeming facts that are really just vibes. And that's not enough to slander a person. That's not enough to accuse a person. So there's also this, like, let me give you an example of this. They're looking at, like, people have too much time on their hands. Okay, they just really do. So some of these people are looking at video surveillance footage of

0: 8:30 p.m., the day of his kid's death. And from 3V, the restaurant where he picked up takeout, the two places where she told him to go at about 5:54 p.m., the footage was not played to implicate Patrick in the actual trial, but to establish a timeline of events. But people are saying that, okay, wait, his shoes look different, and so he must be going home in between CVS and in between 3V, and maybe that is like how he committed these crimes and when he committed the crimes. However, the different appearances of the shoes could potentially be explained by the fact that the footage was taken from two different angles, okay? On two different surveillance systems, accounting for the different resolutions and angles. It is likely that Patrick did not change his shoes. And like, that's not enough. It's just not enough. And even if he did, that alone doesn't prove any guilt. Like, we need something. Like, you need a hobby. Like, I would never wish hard times on this nation, but I look at some of the men and women and their behavior on social media, and I'm like, you need something that is bringing you into the battlefield. Okay, like, you men need to go work at steel factories again. Women need to start sewing again. Like, we need something that is occupying our time more than things like this, okay? Because this is leading people into a dark place. TikTok users are also taking the DNA analyst testimony out of context by claiming that the exercise bands used to kill the children did not include Lindsay's DNA at all and only had Patrick. So here's what they're saying, Sound 11.
1: Okay, we're going to try this again because I just got a community violation. So I'm getting caught up on my Clancy news, and I just heard that they did not find any of her DNA on the exercise bands that were used to murder the children. But Patrick's, the husband, his DNA was on the band. So you're telling me a woman in psychosis had the wherewithal to clean off all the DNA, but just hers, not the children and not his. That's what you're telling me.
0: Okay. That's not even true, okay? It was expected that his DNA would also be on the exercise bands. He was the one who removed them from his children's necks after he found them dead. They had also probably been used before. Former Massachusetts State Police forensic scientist Katarina Stashen, I think is how you pronounce her last name, testified that DNA from all five family members was actually found on the set of exercise band, but not on every swab of every portion of the band. So Lindsay's DNA was detected on at least some of the samples. There's a forensic scientist, Amy Santoro, explained in a TikTok video that the fact that the DNA results were a complex mixture from related people with very similar DNA profiles makes the data difficult to interpret. She also added that Patrick's amplified state, where he could have been rushed and sweating as he removed the bands, could have caused him to leave more skin cells behind. So again, all of this is not necessarily an indication that he is guilty. Now, if someone has real evidence, then I think that should be brought forth. But again, all of these are vibes, okay? Another reason why conspiracy theorists think Patrick Clancy is actually guilty in this case is Lindsay's body temperature, which was 82 degrees when she arrived at the hospital. They argue that her body didn't have enough time to drop to that level. Like, my goodness, y'all. In the 20 to 30 minutes it took for Patrick to return from running a few short errands. And so TikTokers are asking, like, why was she so cold? But it's probably obvious that Lindsay Clancy, she cut her wrists and she cut her neck before jumping out of a second story window, according to the prosecution. These facts are not disputed by Lindsay and her defense. And that when you do that, you can get hypothermia. Like, your body temperature can go down. Dr. James Chow, he's a plastic and reconstructive surgeon with more than 25 years of experience. He told Parade.com that Clancy's hypothermia was medically possible, not only because of heat loss that she would have incurred lying injured on the frozen ground on a January night in Massachusetts, hello, but also because of blood loss, shock, and a spinal cord injury that impairs the body's ability to shiver and constrict blood vessels to maintain its core temperature. I mean, that makes a lot of sense. Again, it's just so strange how they're pulling out these random factoids and they're connecting them to nothing except for their own feelings. You will be overwhelmed by the videos that are defending Lindsay Clancy and going against Patrick Clancy and all of these people who think that they have this very interesting view on things. And they have now raised almost $900,000 on GoFundMe as of Tuesday morning with a goal of reaching 2 million. to support Lindsay, to

0: support her family. The page says that the funds are for her parents, but if you look at the image associated with the page in the comments, you can see that this page is also meant to support Lindsay. Like, obviously they are portraying Lindsay as the victim here, and she is being protected by all of these women. She is, if you don't know this, paralyzed from the waist down from her apparent attempt to kill herself by throwing herself out of the window. And then you've got all of these women who are standing around supposed to be protecting her and raising $2 million on her behalf. Okay, so it's this AI-generated image that is trying to depict that. Commenters on the page say things like, "We stand with her. We believe her. We will continue to stand by her as the truth comes to light. And please use my donation to better investigate Patrick's role in this tragedy."
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0: To understand some of the unconditional defense of Lindsay Clancy, because by the way, some of it is unconditional. I saw a TikTok video of a woman rocking her baby and she was saying, "Me too, Lindsay, me too." Yikes. Yikes. Okay. To understand some of the unconditional defense of Lindsay Clancy and the baseless accusations of her husband circulating on feminist TikTok, you have to clue in on to the content that women are consuming on a daily basis. The backdrop of their brains is made up of true crime podcasts, fiction books, TV shows, movies that paint every woman, even murderous ones, as complex heroines who did a horrible thing as her only chance at freedom and empowerment. She's portrayed as at best brave and unhindered, and at worst layered and misunderstood. This dynamic has completely warped the lib female consciousness and conscience. They cannot imagine a world in which a woman, especially a struggling one, just did an evil thing and should be held accountable for it. For the past 20 or so years, pop culture has contributed to this idea that women are always victims in one way or another, no matter how evil their actions might be. Like, I think of a few things. I think of a few songs, movies, TV shows, and books in popular culture. There's this song by Taylor Swift in 2020 called "Nobody, No Crime." It's a dark song, and Taylor sings about a friend named Esty, whose husband has a mistress. And after Esty disappears and the husband marries the mistress, the singer talks about how she kills the husband. So the lyrics say, "Good thing my daddy made me get a boating license when I was 15, and I've cleaned enough houses to know how to cover up a scene. Good thing Esty's sister gonna swear she was with me. Good thing his mistress took out a big life insurance policy. No body, no crime. No body, no crime. I wasn't letting up until the day that he died." Okay? Anyone remember the song from the 90s, "Earl Had to Die"? Now, unfortunately, I know all of the lyrics from this song because there were a lot of country songs that I probably sang on my way to kindergarten that I had no idea what they meant, but I could repeat verbatim the lyrics from you, like "Whose bed have your boots been under?" I got in trouble for singing that at kindergarten. Had no idea what that meant. And this is also one of those songs. And it wasn't until later in life that I'm like, oh, they're talking about murdering someone. The Dixie Chicks, "Earl Had to Die." Now, I don't have to read you all of the lyrics, but basically it's a song about this guy named Earl, who was a horrible guy. Okay. It was a husband who was abusing, was abusing the other woman, Wanda. And so Marianne, her friend, and Wanda, they got together to kill Earl, to poison him. Earl had to die. Okay. You probably remember that. Now, that's not to say that Earl shouldn't have been severely punished and shouldn't have gone to jail for the rest of his life and wasn't an awful person, or that we don't want Wanda to have protection from Earl. But this is another one of those ideas that if a woman commits a horrible crime, it was probably because she was being abused or oppressed in some way. All of these kind of shape our conscience and our consciousness. Remember the TV series, which I watched at the time, probably didn't think that much of it. Starting in 2017, the series Big Little Lies. It ran for 2 seasons. To be honest, it wasn't very good. It was one of those like very first shows that was so much of like the slop of nothing happens, nothing happens, nothing happens. One thing almost happens at the end, and then you have to watch the next episode. It was a star-studded cast with Laura Dern, Reese Witherspoon, Nicole Kidman. It's a murder mystery, and it's set in a wealthy coastal town. And we know from the start that Perry Wright, this character, is dead, but we don't know how he died. It's gradually revealed that Perry was abusive to his wife, Celeste, and had also previously raped another character. And so in the climax of the movie, Bonnie, another character, pushes him down a flight of stairs during a confrontation. The group of women then cover up the truth and claim that he simply fell. Okay, so again, horrible person, horrible crimes committed. We don't like him. We think he's terrible. That's all true. But this plays into the idea that if a woman commits a terrible crime, it must be for a good reason, because that's the only reason a woman would ever do something that awful. If we look at books, and you know, my team, they included this one. And I was like, oh, I didn't think about this as being an example. And it's Where the Crawdads Sing. It's the 2018 novel by Delia Owens. I really enjoyed this book. Some of you out there I've talked to, you didn't like Where the Crawdads Sing because you thought it was too depressing. I love depressing books. Okay. That's one thing about me. I want to sob and cry at the end of the book. And I did sob and cry at the end of the book. But this is also one of those examples. She's suspected in the death of a local man by her neighbors because she's seen as strange. She's tried, found not guilty, but at the end of the book, it's revealed that she did actually kill him when he tried to rape her. Now, I don't think it's wrong for him, for her to have killed someone who was trying to rape her. That is self-defense, if that is what is happening. But again, contributes to the idea that the only reason a woman would do anything is if something is happening to her. The Housemaid series by Freida McFadden, have not read the series. It's a collection of psychological thrillers about a young woman hired as a live-in housemaid by wealthy households with dark secrets. In this first book, she kills the husband who tried to rape her. Again, contributing to this idea that women only do things when they're pushed to the edge or it can't actually fully be her fault. And then we have the category of films and cultural examples of women not being able to be portrayed unconditionally as villains, but really as complicated and nuanced and even justified in their terrible actions. I think about Elsa from Frozen. She's the complex protagonist. She shuts out her own sister throughout her childhood. And then when she grows older, she freezes her kingdom because of her anger. She sings Let It Go, and she says, no right, no wrong, no rules for me, I'm free. Now, we do see that she suffers the consequences of her isolation and of her selfishness, and ultimately, she has to be selfless in order for her to overcome some of those things and the consequences of her actions. So I'm not saying Frozen is all a bad lesson, but this is an example. There was actually no real villain in Frozen. It wasn't really Elsa. It was this complicated female figure whose past trauma kind of justified her selfishness and how rude and mean she was to her sister Anna. Also, there's another Disney movie. They're trying to do this. There's all kinds of Disney movies that are trying to retell the story from the villain's perspective. And one of them is a new movie that's going to come out called Stepsisters. And it's going to be a live action spinoff of Cinderella. And it's an early development. And it features the protagonist, two wicked stepsisters. Now, this rendering of the story is going to be from their perspective. And what is it going to portray? That they're really just misunderstood. That they weren't actually just rude. They weren't actually just mean. They weren't actually just covetous and jealous. That really they had their own issues and we should be more understanding. Disney does this over and over again, telling the story from the villain's perspective. It's supposed to blur the lines of virtue and vice. It's supposed to blur the lines of good and evil. I think it perpetuates this idea because so far I've only really seen it from the female perspective, the female villain's perspective, that a woman only acts in a way that is wrong when there is some circumstance that is causing her to act that way. It's also just what progressives get wrong all the time about human nature. When they say, when they see nature versus nurture, they think everything is nurture. They don't believe in a sin nature. They don't believe that there is an objective right and wrong. So that worldview really comes out in all of the art that they create, but it also affects our minds and how we see real life situations. There are all kinds of true crime podcasts. There's Crime Junkie, there's Morbid, there's Lady Killers. And this one specifically goes through women who have killed, but it then unpacks how society and abuse and circumstances really pushed them to kill. There's also a female criminals podcast that covers similar cases with more of a focus on psychology and motive. 5 of the top 10 podcasts on Apple Podcasts are true crime. And so this just goes to show this is a very popular category. This has also convinced a bunch of women that they know more than they do, okay? And that they are more sophisticated and smarter than they actually are when it comes to sleuthing. Now, I'm not saying that all women who follow true crime are actually dumb or that they don't know anything or that they're never asking good questions. But I think that these kinds of podcasts fill us with the kind of confidence that we shouldn't have. And there are some people that I do just want to ask, like, okay, let me give you an example. Like, I'm bad at math, okay? Like, I'm not good at math. And if there were a podcast out there that was saying that 2 + 2 = 5, and they were giving what seemed like a very convincing argument for that, and it sounded good to me, and it made sense to me, and they totally convinced me that 2 + 2 = 5, but my friend, who was always really good at math, is like, hey, I don't think so. Like, that's not right. And here's why what he's saying is wrong. It would be really dumb of me to think about my brain and look back on my life and insist that I'm right. I think some people who think that they know better than the defense team and think that they know better than all of these people who are actual experts should think back in their life and be like, have I traditionally been someone who people say is smart? Like, have I been someone who figures things out easily and is like really, really adept at these kinds of investigations? And if the answer is no, then you're probably just wrong here. Like, you're probably just going off vibes. Like, I think we need to have a better self-assessment of like what our skills actually are and leave some things, not everything, but some things up to the experts, because you could be ruining someone's life by your vibes and by publicizing your vibes, right? And this is all kind of the secular mindset of right versus wrong and male versus female too.
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0: Remember that scripture reminds us not to call conspiracy everything that the world calls conspiracy. Isaiah 5:20 reminds us, woe to those who call evil good and good evil, who put darkness for light and light for darkness, who put bitter for sweet and sweet for bitter. Proverbs 11:1, a false balance is an abomination to the Lord, but a just weight is his delight. God cares a lot about justice. He cares a lot about truth. And that's why in the Old Testament, as he is giving his law to ancient Israel, he says that you shall speak the truth about your neighbor, and that justice is impartial, that it's truthful, that it's direct, that it's proportional, that it is not based on hearsay, and that you can be charged by the presence of two or three eyewitnesses. Like, the Old Testament law giving gives us a precedent for giving rights to both the accused and the accuser. And in the court of social media, you don't have those rights. As the accused, you have no rights. You don't even have the right to a defense because you don't have an attorney that's pleading for you and arguing on your case. You are totally at the whims of the mob. And that's wrong. And Christians shouldn't contribute to that. You shouldn't contribute to that if someone is presenting something to you without evidence. It's not to say that people can't actually bring, like we did this on Monday, bring real evidence and real testimony forward and shine light and blow the whistle on evil things that are happening, but you've got to have a good case for it, right? Proverbs 24:23. These also are sayings of the wise. Partiality in judging is not good. Okay? So showing partiality to one side or the other, one gender or the other, based on what feels right to you, not good. Leviticus 19:15. You shall do no injustice in court. You shall not be partial to the poor nor defer to the great. People forget about that. But in righteousness or in truth, you shall judge your neighbor. James 2:1, my brothers, show no partiality as you hold the faith in our Lord Jesus Christ, the Lord of glory. Be careful what you consume. Be careful what you repost. Be careful what you perpetuate. Check our mind, and we need to make sure that we are being renewed in the spirit of our mind. We need to make sure that the assumptions that we have, the conclusions that we come to are affected by the truth. The reality that is really there, that is observable, but also the truth that we read in scripture. And that if we don't know, it's okay to just opt out of a conversation and say, I don't have, this is okay. I don't have the capacity to be following the Lindsay Clancy story right now. I don't have the capacity to dig into and research what is actually true and what actually happened. So I'm not going to watch all the TikTok conspiracies about that. That would be the responsible thing to do. Okay, the responsible thing to do isn't to say, well, I don't have time to do it, so I am going to delegate my critical thinking to TikTokers. That's probably the worst thing you can do. And by the way, you shouldn't delegate your critical thinking to me either. I hope to actually equip you to critically think and help you ask the right questions, but you shouldn't let me do your thinking for you. You should be thinking because God gave you a brain. And if you find yourself in a position of like, okay, I think that I'm allowing other people to think and speak for me, then maybe it's time to just opt out of the commentator space altogether. I'm saying that as a podcaster. Only listen to the podcasts that are actually helping you get more deeply into God's word and ask the right questions and to seek the truth better, not the ones that are attempting you to shut your brain off. All right. I know that was a lot. That's all we got time for today. We will be back here on Friday.

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1: Well, hi there. Happy Monday. I'm Hillary. This is your 4 Minute Buzz, and here are some of today's top stories. Jessica Bowie, a woman charged on attempting to provide material support for ISIS, made her initial appearance in federal court on Thursday. Bowie was arrested last week after she allegedly told a confidential source posing as an FBI agent that she supported the Islamic State militant group, also known as ISIS, and that she allegedly asked for help learning to make explosives. Bowie allegedly communicated with the source from July 16th through August 17th and told the source that she wanted to help carry out an attack on the New York Capitol. The complaint alleges that Bowie said that she wanted to, quote, harm the enemies of God, and that she wanted to, quote, destroy as much of the building as possible and kill the senators while they're meeting. Craig Timoroli, the special agent in charge of the FBI's Albany field office, said that, quote, Miss Bowie didn't just want to kill lawmakers, she wanted a complete disruption of our government. And after that, she planned to flee the country and one day come back to do more, such as New Year's Eve in Times Square, even stating she would come back to attack the White House and the president. Bowie was charged with providing material support to a designated foreign terrorist organization and faces a possible sentence of 20 years in prison, along with a fine of $250,000 if convicted. Matt Fodor of the FBI National Security Branch said that, quote, this case is yet another example of how this FBI is built to not only identify threats of terrorism quickly, but to stop their alleged plots before they're able to harm the American people. And FBI Director Kash Patel also said in a statement that, quote, this is just the latest example of this FBI stopping an alleged terrorist in their tracks. In 2026, we've already disrupted 400 plus such attacks at home and around the world. For any individual who may be considering harming Americans in the future, know that we will find you. Also, a Texas judge has denied Carmelo Anthony, the Texas teen charged with fatally stabbing Austin Metcalf at a Texas track meet last year, a new trial. Anthony's team challenged the conviction, arguing that District Judge John Roach Jr. denied Anthony a fair trial. Retired District Judge Michael Chitty was appointed to decide on Anthony's motion for a new trial after Roach was recused from the case. Now, Anthony was charged in June with murder and faces 35 years in prison. Anthony's legal team said in a statement, quote, we continue to maintain that serious constitutional and legal errors denied Carmelo Anthony the fair trial to which he was entitled. The denial of this motion does not make those issues or others not yet raised disappear. Anthony's lawyers have vowed to continue to challenge the conviction and pursue every legal remedy available. And then here is a bizarre story. More than 2,000 humanoid robots participated in the opening day of the Olympics-like World Humanoid Robot Games in Beijing on Saturday, with some breaking records previously set by humans. The games, now in its second year, show humanoid robots competing in 51 events and more than 1,000 competitions, including running, table tennis, and soccer. One robot beat the human record at a 100-meter sprint, held by Jamaican athlete Usain Bolt since 2009. And then another robot was able to beat the record for standing high jump, reaching 2.88 meters, well above the 0.95 meters that a humanoid reached last year, and above Cuba's Javier Sotomayor, who holds the human record at 2.45 meters. Now, China currently leads in production of humanoid robots, with some manufacturers saying they have thousands of orders from both government and private businesses. Now, last month, the U.S. Federal Communications Commission announced a ban on imports of new foreign-made humanoid robots, citing security reasons for the move. That's your 4 Minute Buzz.
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0: man, I have so much to talk to you about. I really want to get into. I went to France. Oh, I went to France. We went to Normandy. We saw Normandy. And I really wanted to give my kids an education and to see parts of the world I think are going to be lost soon. And we're in France, and I've never been there before. I've never had a desire to go. But it is a beautiful city. And I saw the way it was made and the way it was built. And the boulevards are so enormous, every main street. And then I started noticing all the buildings on the side. I'm into architecture. And so I noticed that all the buildings look like they were built around the same time. And they're all exactly the same. And I'm like, wow, how did this happen? So I started doing some research. Oh my gosh, there is a lesson for Donald Trump from the 1860s to 1890s in France. That is like so spot on. I can't wait to share that with you. If I have time, I'm going to get to that today. We have so much on our plate today. I also want to get into Huey Long and J.D. Vance and what he said about Huey Long. Most people don't know who Huey Long is. I'm going to be, give the vice president the benefit of the doubt. This is not what he was saying. He wasn't holding Huey Long up as like, hey, he's got the answers. But he is playing an interesting game trying to reach the 25-year-olds. But it's important that you understand what's going on. Do that next. First, International Fellowship. Think of the places we're supposed to feel safe. 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Simply because you're Jewish. 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More and more Jewish families are facing this all around the world. 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
5: Three prime ministers have now told me Europe is done. There's no recovery. And that should terrify you, especially if you know what's going to replace it. The third thing, another prime minister has told me he's not optimistic about America. And I said, What do you mean? He's like, you're not determined. That was his words. You're not determined to survive. That brought me back to something I have in my collection. Ricky, write this down. Talk to me after the show. I want to do a monologue on this tomorrow. There, I have a letter from George Washington. To George Washington from, oh, what was his name? Crazy General, I can't remember. Anyway, he wins a big battle. He writes to Washington, and the line is, we've won. Your men behaved like men determined to be free. And I want to talk to you about that, because that was the warning I received from one of the prime ministers. You're not yet determined to survive. And I don't know what it's going to take, but that's the way we have to live our life. And right now we are focusing, and this is normal. This is human nature. It's the hierarchy of needs. People are struggling right now, and they're struggling to put food on the table, and they're struggling to live a life that they think is normal. And I want to get into that here this week, because I don't know if we know what normal is anymore. And that doesn't make our situation less real. It just means we really need to understand.

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5: Hey there, happy Monday. I'm Hillary. This is your 4-Minute Buzz, and here are some more of today's top stories. President Trump announced on Friday that the U.S. will temporarily waive higher tariffs on ground beef imports in an effort to lower prices for consumers. Trump announced the decision in a post on Truth Social on Friday and said that, quote, as we work to rebuild this herd and help our ranchers, for the next 90 days, the United States will allow up to 300,000 metric tons of product for ground beef to be imported with no out-of-quota tariffs. Trump continued saying, quote, we have a commitment that this beef will be sold at 25% below current market prices. This deal will reduce prices for Americans while giving space for our great American beef herd to grow again. The National Cattlemen's Beef Association CEO Colin Woodall criticized the decision, saying that he was disappointed by the plan and that the move could negatively affect American cattle producers. Woodall said that, quote, the best thing is to stay out of our business. That's what we want first and foremost. Let us work the way we do as producers to take care of our cattle, to take care of our natural resources and be able to grow. Now, Woodall added that, quote, we're producing the highest quality beef we ever have, and they, the consumer, have shown their willingness to pay for it. The American consumer does not have to buy beef. They want to buy beef. And unfortunately, the president is just not factoring that into his consideration. The American Farm Bureau Federation also warned that short-term measures could have long-term negative effects. The announcement comes as U.S. ranchers are facing the smallest domestic cattle herd in 75 years. Tyson Foods announced earlier this month that as a result, it is forced to close beef facilities in Illinois and Utah. Now, as of July, ground beef prices were up 57% from 5 years ago, reaching $6.89 per pound, according to the Federal Reserve Bank of St. Louis. Also, total U.S. government debt, it surpassed $40 trillion for the first time last week. The latest milestone comes just 5 months after the national debt surpassed $39 trillion earlier this year. The debt-to-GDP ratio now stands at more than 122%, more than any other period in our nation's history, other than 2020 at the height of the pandemic. Total U.S. debt has now doubled since September 2017 when it crossed the $20 trillion mark. On the current path, the U.S. is expected to cross $50 trillion in debt by the early 2030s and at least $60 trillion by the mid-2030s. And here's a crazy story. A planned pasta factory expansion in Italy has taken an unexpected turn when archaeologists uncovered a 2,600-year-old city of the dead, including ancient tombs and rare treasures. The excavation for the expansion was conducted between 2025 and 2026 ahead of the Pasta Garofalo factory's expansion in Grogna, Italy, a town near Naples. And when they started digging, they discovered rows of stone burial chambers at the site, along with human remains, pottery, and other artifacts dating back to the first half of the 6th century BC. Now, among the discovery were several burial chambers that contained rarely preserved materials, including textiles, wooden objects, and woven baskets, which officials said deepens understanding of funerary practices, social organization, and everyday life during the archaic period. The graves also reportedly included Egyptian scarabs, animal-shaped amber ornaments, and silver and bronze artifacts of Etruscan origin. Pasta Garofalo said the discovery holds special significance and that, quote, this relationship has been further enriched by an extraordinary new chapter. The company's chief executive officer said that, quote, our history is inseparably linked to Grignano, a place that has safeguarded a unique heritage of culture, tradition, and manufacturing expertise for centuries. We believe that doing business also means caring for the places where we operate, contributing to their knowledge and enhancement. Pretty cool. Researchers said they'll continue studying the remains to learn more. And that's your 4 Minute Buzz.
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0: Okay, so remember when we bailed out Tokyo? We bailed out Japan. Okay. There's a company in Japan, Mitsubishi Heavy. Okay. It has been building Patriot PAC-3 interceptors for America under a license of America for years now, about 30 a year. Tokyo and Washington both believe that that could double to 60 if just one bottleneck was cleared in the seeker heads. Last November, Japan pulled finished PAC-3 missiles out of its own air self-defense force stockpile and shipped them to us. So Japan pulled them out of their stockpile and gave them to us because we needed them. Now, let me go back further. 2014, the United States wanted to restart production of an older Patriot missile. Well, we discovered we can't do it. What do you mean we can't do it? We invented them. We built them here for years. You can't do it. Why? Because we no longer make the gyroscopes. And beyond that, we had lost the ability to make the gyroscopes. So we asked Tokyo, and Tokyo approved the export, and Japan gyroscopes went into now our American missiles. Those are Japanese gyroscopes because we can't make them. This is where we are. We just spent American money defending their currency and asked for stability in return. Yes, we got global stability, but we also got missiles. Not a favor, a contract. Buy the second shift. Fund the seeker line ourselves. Pay for the tooling, the plant, the workers. Multi-year signed with delivery schedules, okay? Notice the arithmetic here. The weak yen, we just spent money propping that up to make Japanese-built interceptors cheaper for us than they've been in 40 years. So we're subsidizing their currency, but we're actually subsidizing the production line, and we're getting something back that you can put in a launcher because we can't do it. Now, there are three objections. One, every missile built in Japan is a missile not built in Alabama. That's jobs, and more than jobs. It's an industrial base that you can't rent. Two, dependence on anybody cuts both ways. A supplier can say no. If anybody who controls the shipment controls you on the day you need it most. Three, license terms and technology transfers. What you share, you eventually lose control of. All three of these are fair, and all three of these lose to the calendar. Because if we want to make them here, you have to think long term. Remember, everybody's thinking short term, short term. I voted for him because I want my life to get better today. But you can't do that. A plant you break ground on today delivers in 2030 if we're lucky. The Patriot line goes from 600 a year to 2,000 a year by 2030. But 2030. We tried going from 170,000 artillery shells a year to 100,000 a month. After 4 years of maximum effort, we're at 36,000. Okay, that's the simplest thing we build. We don't have until 2030. We need magazines in 2027. You build the American plants and you buy Allied capacity while they rise. It's not either or, it's a bridge. That's what's happening. Okay, and our allies know it, and our enemies know it. We just built a bridge. And then the last piece, and this one can't be announced. This is something he has to do. We should agree that America, in some ways, at least for a period of time, is the policeman. But the world has to pay accordingly. If America falls, everything. Europe is not going to be able to protect itself. And you may say, oh, well, it doesn't matter. That's Europe. Believe me, that will matter. Okay? We don't need a press conference with this. This all has to be done behind the scenes. The president needs to go to these countries and in no uncertain terms tell them with the doors closed and no press in there, look, you're in trouble. We go down. You won't let us use your airspace. You want that? Fine, but we're done with you. Which brings me to Canada and the trade agreement with Canada. I don't think I'm going to get to it today. I don't think I'm going to have time, but I have to tell you, Canada, their prime minister is working against the United States of America. No uncertain terms. It's clear. I'll probably get to that tomorrow. All right, let me tell you about leaf filter. Trees are great, you know. But then, you know, half the year they drop garbage on my roof. And then I have to clean it up, you know. And it becomes my responsibility. 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

0: making it so viral, it looks like that is the main thing the American people are saying. Okay? So remember, there is a difference between reality and perception. Perception is reality. You might say, no, we're not against that. Perception is reality, especially when you're dealing in the Middle East. So they are creating the perception America's done. I don't know about the missiles. Are we running short? I don't know. I honestly don't know. But they can count. Our numbers have been published in the past. They can count. China can count. And they're counting and saying they're running low. And then our own people, somebody inside is leaking information. Whether it's true or not, again, I don't know. But it's becoming credible overseas that America is running out of ammunition. That just tells somebody, I'm not negotiating with these people. So yes, in our view, negotiation is what comes next. You have nothing left. We don't want to kill everybody. We don't want to starve your people. We don't want to destroy your country. We don't want to do any of that. Let's stop this madness. Western thinking stops this madness. Hitler thinking does not. Hitler was ready to destroy all of it. Okay? So when I say we've won the war, but we're about to lose it, we've already done what our military was supposed to do. Now, what else do we have to do to get these people who think like Hitler, destroy it all? How do we get them to surrender? A couple of ways. Just keep firing missiles. Just keep doing that. Well, okay. Is there another way? Yes. The new way is let's collapse them economically. But remember, we have Qatar. No matter what any podcaster might tell you, Qatar is a massive enemy of the United States. Massive. They are not free, and they do not like America. They might pretend they like America, but they are funding really bad stuff here in America. You also have China. You have Russia. They're also doing backroom deals with Iran. For this economic thing to work, we have to find a way to stop all funding, including the UAE, which is doing some backroom banking things, shadow banking with Iran. That all has to stop. If Besant and Trump can stop all that, we will bring them to their knees. We will starve them out. That's not a good solution, but it is better than continuing to bomb them. But the people are going to starve first. The people should rise up, but the people can't because they're not armed. Which leads me to this. Marty in Arizona wrote, Glenn, remember we armed and helped the Afghans and we got the Taliban as a result. Just saying, I'm with you. I don't think the Persians are the Taliban. However, you can't ever, when there's a revolution, you can't ever guarantee who's going to be left standing and who's going to have the power. So I agree. I'm just telling you what the perception is over there. Their perception is they're winning. Our perception is, and the truth is, we've won. But we're sending them the wrong signals. I don't know how to do this. I'm not suggesting I know how to do this. I'm just telling you that by us saying we're negotiating, it's sending them the signal that they use, whether it's true or not, that they use in their own region to say, see, we got America on the ropes. And there's some things that we absolutely have to do. I mean, I'm so pissed. The more I travel around Europe, the more pissed I am because they are just going about their day like everything is fine. Have you seen the invasion of Spain? Do you know what that means for Europe? But they're just going along like absolutely everything is fine. I'm telling you, if America goes down, the entire West goes down. If Europe goes down, we can't support it. We can't. What are we going to do? We're going to go and support. We're going to go and fight the Muslim hordes that are there. That the German people, the French people, it's their country to defend. I got to tell you, if they go down, my only thought is, I told you so. That'll be the worst thought I have. That'll be the first one. Told you. Who didn't see this one coming? My second thought is, wow, this is really going to suck for all of those people who just had their head in the sand. And the third thought is, have we gotten the nuclear missiles out of Europe? Because those will be Muslim countries with nuclear missiles. And, you know, they won't even help us on any of this stuff. They should be helping us with Iran, but they're not. They're not. But this is not a metaphor. If we go down, the entire West goes down. The sea lanes, the currency, the settlement system, the security guarantee that lets a Dutch pension fund exist and a German factory ship a container. It all rests on one navy and on one balance sheet, ours. There is no second policeman for the world. There's no bench. Beijing knows that. Moscow knows that. There's no bench. Which is why one of them sells Iran anti-ship missiles and the other one feeds it targeting data on our own warships while both of them are saying we're not involved in this at all. They are not trying to beat us. They're running an experiment to see how long we can last, how loudly we complain about the cost. The only people in the world who seem unsure about America going down and whether it would take the West with it is us. Are you determined to remain free? Are you determined that America will hold the place in the world that will be strong enough to at least guarantee freedom in our own borders? No, we haven't settled that ourselves. We are still arguing about the fundamental principles that made America, America. Remember I told you circle drawing the, you know, king, the circle around the king of Babylon? You can't draw a circle if you don't have a stick. And if you have a stick but you have nothing to back it up with, that circle means nothing. It only works when people have done the unglamorous, expensive, unpopular, unphotogenic job of making the promise that we mean what we say and we say what we mean true. We have to build the magazines. We have to buy the line. We have to ask our friends for steel or we lose stability. And our friends have to start acting like friends. Otherwise, nobody's going to stand in front of the king with a stick. Nobody. But if our friends start acting like our friends, if our friends stop doing business with Iran and stop trying just to enrich themselves, if they actually take a stand and all of us take a stand and we're determined that this evil will not spread. I have to tell you, I think on Thursday, I'm going to do a show on some of the things I saw in the Middle East. And I got to tell you, I have never felt evil like I felt it this last week. I was on vacation, my wife and I, well, I'll tell you about it, but I have to tell you, cold sweat, so evil, cold sweat, and it's coming. And most people are just turning a blind eye to it. It is coming, it is here. Are you, and I know you are, but ask your friends, are you just enjoying your life? Are you just worried about the things that worry you? Are you arguing about the things on social media that mean nothing, that really truly mean nothing? Or will you start to live your life as a man or a woman determined to remain free? Because this is the generation, gang. We, everyone alive, we are the ones that will make the decision. Will the world fall into profound darkness? Or will these truths that we all used to hold self-evident still survive? Because we're the guardian. We are the watchman. I will not remain silent. It matters. Right now, it matters. What you do, what you think, what you choose to learn, what you choose to avoid, both good and bad, it matters. You, your life matters today, probably more than any other time in any of our lives. More in a minute. 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
7: Hey there, happy Monday. I'm Hillary. This is your 4 Minute Buzz, and here are more of today's top stories. Kyle Kirkwood made history Sunday night after winning the Freedom 250 Grand Prix in Washington, D.C., the first ever motor race around the National Mall and other landmarks around the nation's capital. President Trump and First Lady Melania Trump kicked off the Freedom 250 Grand Prix IndyCar race with a slow lap around the course. The president then waved the green flag to kick off the race. The celebrations also included a performance of the Star-Spangled Banner by tenor Christopher Amacio in a military aircraft flyover featuring a B-2 stealth bomber and the new Air Force One, escorted by four fighter jets. IndyCar Series owner and longtime friend of Trump praised the event and said that he had been trying to bring the race to Washington for 20 years. But when he met with Trump, it, quote, got done in about 15 minutes, and it's turned out to be much bigger than we ever even thought possible. Kirkwood's win was his second victory of the season, and it gave the Freedom 250 race to an American winner. Kirkwood said following his win, quote, it felt good to dominate out there. I'm not going to lie. That was a really good moment. What an incredible place to do it. If you can't win the Indianapolis 500, this is definitely the place to win. I don't know if we're ever going to get a chance to do it again. I hope we do. This was awesome. What a dream come true. Also, the Trump administration has launched what Treasury Secretary Scott Bessent is calling Economic D-Day against Iran, as well as other foreign countries that provide economic support to the nation. Bessent said on Sunday regarding the launch today that, quote, at dawn begins an Economic D-Day, the single greatest financial offensive ever marshaled against an adversary. In a separate statement, President Trump said that the campaign will be, quote, the most crushing economic operation ever taken against any country. Trump also warned that countries allowing their banks, businesses, airports, or government entities to provide Iran with an economic lifeline could face similar consequences. Trump said that oil smuggling, swap lines, cash transfers, exchange houses, ship registries, and front companies are among the activities that Washington is targeting. And in some entertainment news, the death of actress Hayden Panettiere, it keeps getting weirder. Panettiere, best known for her roles in Heroes and Nashville, was found unresponsive last week at her apartment in Greenville, South Carolina, and reportedly died of cardiac arrest and a drug overdose. The Panettiere's mom, Leslie Vogel, is now alleging that Brian Hickerson, who was in an on-and-off relationship with Panettiere, had pawned some of her daughter's belongings before her death, including a vintage guitar. She also said that both she and her daughter were shocked to find out that Hickerson had been keeping some of her possessions in his storage unit. Both Brian Hickerson and his brother Zach Hickerson were reportedly on scene when the actress died, and Zach said that Brian performed CPR and used Narcan, a medication used to rapidly reverse the effects of opioid overdose when he discovered her unconscious. Panettiere published a memorial in May titled This Is Me, A Reckoning, detailing her past, including her struggles with mental health and her turbulent relationship with Brian Hickerson. Panettiere's death came just days before her 37th birthday. Now, no charges have been filed, and an official cause of death has not yet been released. And finally, here's a cool story. Two Massachusetts fishermen spent 3 hours reeling in what they initially thought was a shark, but it turned out to be a 1,260-pound Atlantic blue marlin. The catch was reportedly the largest Atlantic blue marlin ever to be caught off the East Coast and was just 142 pounds short of the world record, which was a 1,402-pound Atlantic blue marlin caught off Brazil 34 years ago. Walter Chapman, longtime fisherman, said the meat would be divided among about a dozen people. Pretty cool. I'm Hillary. This has been your 4-Minute Buzz. Now here's Glenn with a sponsor.
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0: righty. Let's see. The American Story episode 18 and 19 are out right now. Don't miss the latest episodes of the American Story podcast series. Episode 18, Lincoln's Assassination and the Hunt for John Wilkes Booth. It's such a great story. It is such a great story. Episode 19, Reconstruction's Reckoning, Grant versus the Klan in the fight for equal rights. You want to know what really happened, who the real bad guys are, who the real good guys are? Listen to episode 19. Episode 18 is one of the most suspenseful and action-packed episodes of the entire series. And if you've been listening to the series, you know it is action, action, action. It is really good. It is the and I can say this because I had very little to do it. I just hired the people and I said, this is what I want. And it's the people who did it on my staff. This is the best audio storytelling I've ever been a part of. It is really good. Don't skip one of the most pivotal chapters in our nation's history. Episode 18, 19 covers America's most bipolar periods in our history. The brutal fight over who would truly count as an American, and at the same time, innovation and expansion in the West and the rise of the Klan, the first presidential impeachment, one diplomat's giant gamble on Alaska, and the dreamer who launched the Transcontinental Railroad. You want to know the real American story, the good, the bad, and the ugly. We tell you the true story. It's so important to me that we tell the ugly parts of American history. If we don't, we have no credibility. Our kids will think we were lying to them, or worse, we were just stupid and didn't know all of the bad things. These are stories of violence and vision and corruption and courage, the unfinished struggle of the Civil War, and America's painful struggle to rebuild. 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

0: Okay. Good first day back. I feel like I accomplished about 20% of what I wanted to accomplish today. So we, good thing we have four more shows this week, and I might have to add an after show if you're an insider. You're probably going to get an after show because there's a lot that I learned that I think you should know, but you know, it'd be hard to do on radio. You need the chalkboard and everything else. On tomorrow's program, I'm going to talk about Canada and the trade agreement and how what Carney is actually doing. Also, a lesson I learned from watching Spider-Man. This is a good one. The truth on the DSA from Spider-Man. Well, through me. Trump and the economy. Ignorance is bliss. And later this week, President Donald Trump joins me live, and I want to hear your questions. If you're an insider, just post them. And I want to answer the questions that you want the president to answer. That's all this week. Most of that is all tomorrow. You miss a day, you're going to miss a lot this week. Join us, glennbeck.com/torch.
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6: Operation Epic Fury and U.S. attacks on Iran. And while that operation has technically ended, the no man's land or sea known as the Strait of Hormuz is still being guarded, protected, enforced, whatever, by the U.S. military to this day. Oil prices haven't reached the apocalyptic levels some forecasted at the start and during the conflict with Iran. Gas prices are still elevated at home, and it's unclear yet again what the point of the ceasefire in early July was, nor what the plan is going forward. On Truth Social this morning, President Trump posted, quote, "Iran is completely collapsing, perhaps sensing in some ways the midterm economic dog ain't gonna hunt." Trump also announced over the weekend plans to import 300,000 tons of tariff-free beef into the United States over the next 90 days. Trump says it's a necessary stopgap while American ranchers attempt to rebuild their herds. Trump also over the weekend eviscerated Tucker Carlson, Marjorie Taylor Greene, and Thomas Massey, calling them all losers and saying he suspects Carlson plans to run for president. Meanwhile, in his hometown of Middletown, Ohio, Vice President J.D. Vance rallied at a renovated steel mill.
7: The great Southern populist, probably most of you in the room don't know who I'm talking about, but he's an interesting guy, kind of a crazy guy. His name was Huey Long, and he once said, "Every man a king" was the goal of his political program. But no man is a king if their castle is under siege by criminals. No man is a king if they can't take their family out to dinner without being mugged or having their car jacked. And of course, ending the Biden border invasion was a big part of why we have changed that over the last 18 months.
6: More drama in the WNBA as a Chicago Sky player took issue with a shirt a woman was wearing and had her thrown out.
8: 6-point basketball game. Chicago staying in it. Natasha Clapp. And right before the break, this was the scene inside Wintrust Arena. After Natasha Cloud got that bucket, she wanted her voice heard. We have talked about the conversations surrounding the W. That is Enes Kanter in the building today.
6: Yeah, that's former NBA player Enes Kanter, who plans to declare for the WNBA draft, wearing a T-shirt that explains what a woman actually is. For that offense, he was kicked out of the game. Former VP Mike Pence is coming out in support of transgenderism. Of course, he made these comments live from Ukraine.
9: Quickly, before I let you go, I do want to ask about comments by Julia Curley, former CIA officer who served as your daily briefer during the first Trump term. She's a trans woman. I spoke to her earlier this week, and she said, despite your different views, you treated her with, quote, great dignity. And a big moment for her in her life was you telling her mother that you must be very proud of your daughter. What was your reaction to hearing her say that?
10: You know, I haven't read the article. I appreciate the kind words. But, you know, you and I have known each other a long time, Dana. And my conservative values are fairly well known. But maybe some people didn't quite know that among our Christian values is my wife and I believe in treating others the way that we'd like to be treated, with decency and respect. And I was heartened to hear Julia reflect that was the experience that took place in our office.
6: And finally, the pro-flock camera crowd has a new ally. Here's a recent city council meeting in San Diego.
11: The emperor is a fan of flock, and we must continue utilizing flock technologies so that we can follow and surveil the rebel scum as they move from playground to playground, from playground to pool, from pool to gymnasium, because we all know that the flock cameras are not only following the license plate readers, they are following children. This technology will help us find the rebel scum and their hidden base on Hoth. This technology will help us find Luke Skywalker as he traverses the universe in his X-Wing. This technology is a necessary force.
6: Darth Vader comes out, says, pro flock camera, what's not to love? And that's what happened while we were away.
12: Well, I guess now we know what Todd was doing with his weekend, right? What are we doing in Iran? Question at number 7,415, since we've been asking, how many times now have we been asking that question? And that Mike Pence clip, oh my word. It is the failure of American evangelicalism self-contained in one clip. That and more coming your way next on The Steve Dace Show. And greetings. Happy Monday. Hope you had a great weekend. When we get done with the show, Todd, let me know how warm that Darth Vader suit was here in the dog days of August. Todd Erzin is here with me, apparently also wearing a shirt. He's also, when he's not moonlighting, is Darth Vader at school board meetings, trying to get kicked out of WNBA games. And then Aaron McIntyre, whom you've already heard from as well. So, trust you all had a good weekend, but now it's Monday. Time to get back to the real world, right? And I'm going to ask this question again. I have asked it a bunch of times here. Since really the middle of April, I've been asking this question. What are we doing here in Iran? What are we doing? I cannot imagine anybody is happy. You know, this shadow primary they keep trying to have on X, because we've vanquished all of our shared enemies. They're all gone. They're all gone. The left has given up trying to end our way of life. And so we are now afforded the luxury of dissecting Huey Long references. What a glorious time. Commence, O Pax Romana. No, that's not where we are. That's not what's occurring. Oh, okay then. Well then, in the real world, you know, not where we hang out online and get paid probably, for most of us more than we should, except for me. I'm getting paid less than I should, if anybody in Dallas is listening. In the real world, they're not getting paid more than they should. They're all paying more than they should. Got that alert light on my truck. You know, you're under 50 miles in gas left, right? Went and got gas here in Des Moines, Iowa. $50 I put in. Didn't even fill my truck tank for $50. I barely got 3/4 of a tank. And that's Costco gas. Cheapest in the city, man. So what are we doing here? I can't imagine either side of the shadow primary that Trump's endorsement will later render irrelevant. That's a long title, but I think it fits. Fair? I do think it fits.
13: I mean, yes. It's catchy.
12: Yeah. I can't imagine either side of this is happy. If you are Team Rubio, you want to finish the job, right? Well, best I can do is toll booth manager of Hormuz. You know, we're going to do that. If you're Team Vance, you're like, we got to come home and make more Huey Long. No, I'm sorry. We've got to come home and address our issues here at home. Best I can do. How about, you know what? Here's what we'll do. You're right. We do need to worry about what's happening here at home. How about daily toll booth manager of Hormuz task force meetings? Thoughts on that idea? Daily task force meetings on the toll booth of Hormuz?
13: It's not as catchy.
12: No, not as catchy as the coronavirus task force? No? Aaron, your thoughts? I'm workshopping it right now live on the air. Toll booth of Hormuz task force daily briefings.
14: On
12: what do you think?
14: One condition. Yes. One condition. We get a nice big old chart. Blockade-like conflicts.
12: Yes. I like that. I like it. Nobody on our side should be happy. No Americans are really happy about this. And I'm sincerely trying to figure out what we are doing. Because I'm trying to avoid thinking I've seen this one. I don't know how many more memes I'm going to quote here in the opening 5 minutes of this show. But I'm trying to avoid that. Because I have seen this one, and it does feel a lot like winter, spring, summer.
13: Just wait till Scott Atlas writes a book about it, Steve.
12: I've just fixated on a point, can't uncorner ourselves, and here we are. It's feeling like this.
15: So you're trying to come up with, all right, what do we legit think we're doing, right? Because if there's one thing about Donald Trump I know, and we all know, is he, and maybe it's among his most adorable qualities, he is not a gracious loser. He doesn't like losing. And I'm a big believer that show me a gracious loser and I'll show you a loser. So, simpatico with that sentiment, right? So, if I had to guess, and I talked about this now, gosh, it's August 24th. I should have Aaron go back through the archives to see how long ago I brought up what I thought the next strategy was going to be when I talked about a siege, essentially. And Aaron, you kind of gave the synonym for a siege with a blockade, all right? But a siege of the Strait of Hormuz to try to squeeze the Iranian regime, you know, like a python, like an anaconda, little by little, right? What was it, like 3 months ago, maybe I first brought this point up, that maybe that's what we're kind of transitioning to from a strategy perspective. And we'll see if you can even successfully siege or blockade a group of people who, succumbing to something like that to the point of their own death, would actually affirm their belief system. You know, I don't really know how that works. How do you successfully siege people who are just Jim Jones Kool-Aid drinkers? You see what I'm saying? They'll just feed the whole country Kool-Aid and just have a mass casualty event, self-inflicted. But if I had to guess, that's probably what we're trying. Here's the problem. We're trying to strangle the Iranian regime. We're strangling every voter in America right now. We're slow reacting to the baked-in inflation, it feels like inflammation, that we accrued from the previous regime, and now we've accrued a whole bunch more because of this war. And no, I don't think losing these midterms, would I trade losing these midterms for Iranian regime replacement? Nope. Not in a million years would I do it. And it's, of course, my love affair with the Iranian regime is well known. Well documented, correct?
13: Its own line of Hallmark cards.
15: Indeed. And every time a member of the Iranian high command dies, an angel gets his wings. But not a lot of them have been dying for months, right? They're just kind of hanging out. Like, we're kind of hanging out. Yeah. So, no, I would not. We can't afford single election losses. There can be no more, well, let's lose this time. Well, there are no lessons to learn. The country's like my right knee right now, where I'll be getting cortisone shots once a year until they don't no longer work, and then I'll eventually have to get a knee replacement because there's no cartilage left. It's bone on bone, so it's just arthritic 24/7. Pretty good metaphor for the country. There's no lessons to learn. There's no future to plan on. Right now, we're telling our young men as they enter the workforce, if you're lucky, you'll own a home half when your life is half over. No guarantees, though, there'll be a woman living there with you. So there's no long-termers here. The long-term is 6 months, man. That is where we are. Every single election loss, what's at stake? There's plenty of things I'm not happy about, plenty of things I think we should have done more aggressively. I'm concerned we have wasted too much of the political capital we earned with the last election loss. But all those frustrations aside, I like going to prison for my beliefs less. So that's literally what's at stake. Every election now in your state, in the country, very existential stakes are at stake. You see the new golden boy of the American left doing show tunes to Charlie's murder over the weekend? All the Democrat VIPs that can't wait to go on his podcast. Yeah, we're out of time. So it's game time every election cycle, man. We're in the NFL now. It stands for not for long when you lose one of these bad boys. And so, no, I'm not. Am I anybody here on the show? Would you trade Iranian regime change?
13: No.
15: For losing the midterm elections?
14: No.
13: No. No.
15: Is that even a temptation to you? Is that even something to consider?
13: No.
15: Like, it wouldn't even be a consideration to me.
16: because I've seen what will happen here. I don't have to guess at it. It's
15: correct.
16: Not a projection.
15: And I'm pretty sure what will happen over there, and there's no guarantee that it'll actually be better. It'll probably be different. We have no idea that it'll be better. No idea. So no, this is not a trade we can make. We cannot strangle our own voters in order to strangle the Iranian regime. In the 2024 election, we got a tie with young men. That's the best we've performed as a party since the 1980s. Since George Herbert Walker Bush was essentially running on Reagan's third term.
16: Well, Steve, maybe it wouldn't be so bad. I mean, is Mike Pence's tranny adjacent leadership? I mean, there's an alternative out there.
15: Well, we're going to get to that here in a second. because including that clip in this story, I think it preaches even more than I think maybe even Aaron realized.
16: Yep.
15: See, the perception is in the looming generation of the right. The perception is, which you would know if you got out of your own home, if you got offline, if you actually went out on the road and talked and met and seen other young men, if you were even raising one or a few of them. The perception is the failure of this last era of conservatism has failed them. And there's evidence to indicate it's true. Now, I would argue, as the generation ahead of them, that without the counter to the counterculture, the boomer right that countered the counterculture of the 60s and gave us Reagan and now Trump, without them, if you think things are bad now, they would be way worse. But historically, young people aren't really well motivated by, oh, it could be a lot worse than this. Typically, it doesn't really fire young people up in really any generation, any era, any custom, any culture.
16: They're kind of in the moment.
15: Yeah, they kind of like to be idealistic and think the future is going to be better since it's all right in front of them, right? Yeah. And see, you know, I always talk about jumping on YouTube over the holidays and watching, you know, the Halloween, Thanksgiving, and Christmas commercials from the 70s, 80s, and 90s, and like how it's a totally different country than the one we have now. You like don't even recognize it, right? See, they do all that stuff too. They do all that stuff all the time. No generation is probably more aware of what life was like in the previous generation before they were born than this one. And they're still not like, you don't know until you lived in it. And you have a tendency, even when you're young, to nostalgicize it. Like I can remember too. Yeah. I used to be, my mom used to also be, go out, ride your bike. When the streetlights come home, be home for dinner. It was like that too. Until we were living in a place called Kissimmee, Florida, and not too far away in Hollywood, Florida, a little kid named Adam Walsh got kidnapped from a mall, and his parents were mailed his body parts, you know, United Parcel Service. And suddenly it wasn't as easy as, hey, go out and play with the streetlights on and you know, until the streetlights come on and come home. Right? We act like, you know, this was a completely idyllic period. Many of the social, and we'll get into this for Theology Thursday on male headship, but many of the social contagions we're dealing with actually were born in our generation. We were the latchkey kids, so there was no parent home to the next generation was likely no dad home, right? So, but we were kind of the entry point to that. We were the entry point to, you know, internet harems and pornography. First, we could get it on video cassette at the video store and privately in a brown bag, and then, or even just mailed to your house. Or then you could just get it on the computer, right? A lot of the stuff that we're dealing with now had its birth in the era that Todd and I grew up in that we are, you know, nostalgicizing and nostalgia maxing now. So that's not a complete picture either. But I think you and I both know, Todd, as kids who grew up in that era and are now raising kids in this era, it was way easier to do this in the era that we grew up in, yeah. The era we have now. It's not even close.
16: Right.
15: So while many of the birth pangs of the crises we're living through now came from our era, there was still enough holdover Americana that it was still way simpler to raise a child. Nowadays, we're not even sure you're going to be able to have any kids. And we're in a demographic winter. And when I say the only thing worse than the patriarchy will be the matriarchy, roughly about 800 million people have died in wars since the dawn of recorded human history. And since it's men usually launching said wars, chalk those all up to the patriarchy, pretty much, right?
16: Sure.
15: Yeah. Yeah, women have aborted, like, murdered like 1.2 billion of their own children around the world since the 1970s. Stop and think about that. So the patriarchy's got some blood on its hands, right?
16: A little bit.
15: Yeah, for thousands of years, right?
16: Yeah.
15: Didn't take women long to roll right past that. Not a generation. They surpassed that in a generation. Because the only thing worse than the patriarchy is the matriarchy. Which brings us to this Pence clip. See, that Pence clip is the embodiment of everything that failed the last generation. First of all, he's in Ukraine. Ukraine. Not defending his own country. Another country. Secondly, all Mike Pence is admitting there is he was in power when an opportunity to snuff out the tranny madness social contagion was right in front of him. And instead, he affirmed it. And maybe it's the bells in the background distracting him, but man, it looked to me like he was beyond moved. Thank you, Dana, for we've been friends for a long time. We've known each other a long time. Why would you want that out? Thank you, Tokyo Rose. Really appreciate the coverage. Thank you, TASS. Thank you, Pravda.
16: Yeah. Just remember, 1 week ago when we were talking about Dana Bash, it was with an interview with RFK Jr. when he was just handing it to her.
15: Correct.
16: And here we have Pence just glad-handing it with her. Disgusting.
15: Correct.
16: Disgusting.
15: From the convent of the perpetually furrowed brow, there it was again. And do unto others, you know who also thinks do unto others means affirming people in their sin? James Tallarico thinks that. What did Mike Pence say there about this entire situation that James Tallarico would not have said? And I'll wait, go.
16: That's a yo.
15: What would he have said? What would he have said that's any different? Nothing. Nothing. So if you want to know why your young men are reading about Franco and laughing and clapping to Huey Long, here's your options. You can lecture them, to which they will respond with, hey, sorry, Pops. You know, what is this? What's this conservative revolution you're telling me about here? Because right now we have the second largest delta between homes waiting to be sold and home buyers who can afford them in the entire history of the country, including the Great Depression. Hey, Pops. Hey, you know that college education you gladly paid for me for? I appreciate that. Yeah, I went over to get that job down there at that data center that you told me that we needed. Yeah, I applied for that job. They gave it to an Indian with an H-1B visa instead. Oh, and grandkids, tell mom it's grab a Snickers. It's going to be a while.
16: Maybe
15: not to get hangry.
16: Maybe Pence was at the Ukraine Chamber of Commerce. Maybe there's jobs over there for
15: correct.
16: Us.
15: Yeah, correct. At least they're dealing with Russian invaders who they at least share some culture with. We're dealing with invaders we share no culture with, Somalians. So there's that. That clip right there. That clip right there is so instantly profound. And it says a picture says 1,000 words. That says 1,000,000 words. Like that is that picture, that video of Mike Pence in Ukraine is the entirety of my show since the day it launched on June 12th, 2006. 20 plus years now. I feel like I'm done here. Just move on. I'm finished. The race is over. That's the entirety of my career and what I've been railing against for 20 years. Virtually every primary I've gotten involved in or not gotten involved in, every action I've taken or not taken was all because another era of what that guy represents was going to kill off what was left of us. And 20 years ago, it was me looking at my own little kids and wondering how I was going to provide for them. And 20 years later, it's now looking at my grown kids and wondering how they're going to provide for themselves. That was Jesus, man. He feeds the 5,000. Starts to preach. Gives a difficult teaching. The people start to walk off, and Jesus stops what he's saying and says, listen, you know what? I just want to make sure there's some common decency between us. We can work this out. No, that's not how the story went.
16: No.
15: No, he let them all go. And then he turned to his disciples and he said, are you going to desert me now too? Because that's what built the West. That's what did it. Promoting something called decency. What was decent about our ancestors saying to the Brits, yeah, I know we have breakfast at 9, shooting at 11, and then we break for lunch, shooting at 1, we break for tea and shooting at 3, but there's way more of you than there are of me, and you have way better weapons than we do. So I'm pretty confident that your decency is going to end up with me dead. So here's what I'm going to do. I'm going to hide up in this tree. And then when you don't see me coming, I'm going to shoot you in the back and I'm going to run. And then I'm going to be home tonight in bed with my wife while you're thousands away, miles away from yours. And I'm going to bet that as the time goes on and year after year after year of having to endure that, you're eventually just going to say, you know what? On second thought, this isn't my home, and you'll go home. That great scene in Young Washington where the general looks at Colonel Washington and he says, this isn't my home. And Washington says, see, that's the difference between you and me. It is mine. We basically invented guerrilla warfare in the American Revolution. What's decent, do you think, about a savior beaten, tortured beyond recognition? Till nerves are exposed, bones are exposed. He can barely see, he can barely walk. In full parade of the entire town, women and children included, he is bleeding out onto the streets with all of his wounds exposed in the heat of the sun, carrying the very beam that will be what he'll be asphyxiated to as he dies. And then in broad daylight, for every passerby, during the busiest time of the year, Passover, in fact, few passerbys probably in Jerusalem right around that time of year, I would guess.
16: Yeah.
15: Women and children included. And he sits there, bleeds out, choking to death on a wooden cross. What's the modern understanding of decency in that scene, do you think? The last generation believed, and Mike is a symbol of it, that the key to this whole thing was to be nicer than God. And now here we are. Gentlemen, your thoughts?
16: I one of the things that this show has talked about a lot, but I just don't think until we fully reconcile our problems, we can continue to hold it out there as an option. Revival or bust?
15: Yep.
16: No, we're busted. There is no revival happening under the current circumstances because there are way too many Mike Pences who living a life under the flag of some version of Christianity when it is abundantly clear that they have a brighter, shinier flag that is some version of idolatry that they prefer. So it's bust right now.
14: That is so prophetic in ways indeed that I had not even thought of, even though the irony there is clear. But that does sum up so much of where we are. It sounded like this was one of the best days of Mike Pence's life.
15: Yes.
14: When he was being affirmed for affirming sin. Because it's nice. And that is what most 95% of pastors in this country sound like. Meanwhile, we have the guy who played the douche on some reality TV show,
16: yeah,
14: proving once again this morning, Spencer Pratt, that he has better pastoral instincts than the 95% of pastors I just cited. That's a problem. It's a really big problem. And as Spencer Pratt said at the end of the video, not sure where we go from here. Maybe just put the shovel down and start acting like men.
15: Preach. Vanner Plas is going to join us next. Then it'll be your turn to ask me anything in hour two. Stay tuned.
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15: He's a Terminator-level messenger. 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
4: 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Let's welcome in our good friend, Bob Vanderplaats. And so, Bob, over the weekend, we had the conclusion to the Iowa State Fair. There is a lot of interest. I know you travel around the country every bit as much, maybe even more than I do.
5: Mm-hmm.
4: So I know I'm getting questions about the Iowa governor's race everywhere. It is kind of seen as kind of a bellwether for this cycle, because the thinking is with how red Iowa has now become, with the metric advantages we have on the ground, with the inability that even the more urban areas kind of have just to ballot harvest and just steal elections here in our state, that this is kind of a test ground for truly how challenging this environment is, right? The president and the vice president are the two most popular politicians in the state of Iowa.
5: Mm-hmm.
4: We are ending the reign of a very successful governor who is still ending with a very positive approval rating overall, right?
5: Mm-hmm.
4: So the feeling is that if we can hold on here, then maybe that is kind of a bellwether for the rest of the environment. But if we can't, it's a bellwether in the other direction. So I got asked last week on Ask Me Anything about Iowa State Fair and the straw poll, how accurate it is. And I kind of told people it's a pretty good gauge in terms of the result. I dismissed the margins because it's non-scientific and it's all, you know, personal. But particularly for this cycle, given how much Democrats pain themselves to nominate Josh Turek and Rob Sand as kind of everyman and likable guys, particularly Turek, you know, with his he does have a personally inspirational story for sure.
5: Yeah.
4: So great, they are making great efforts to not be seen as DSA people here in Iowa, to be seen as mainstreamers, not to be threatened by them at all, right? So I do think what that Iowa State Fair crowd thinks matters. It's the largest gathering of Iowans every year, right? So the results are in, and they were what?
5: Zach Lane won by 27%. That's a big number, guys. And you always think that the Republicans are going to win anyhow at the Iowa State Fair. It's more, you know, that kind of crowd.

0: But 27% is a big number. And it tells me two things. One is people are enthused enough to cast their kernel or to cast their vote for the governor. But then two, to show the wide margin. If I'm Rob Sand, I'm very concerned. You've been running for governor for 9 years. You have unlimited resources. You've raided your family's bank accounts. I understand there's a lot more to raid there, but you still have raided a lot of millions out of your family's bank account. Zach Lane is the new guy that you tried to paint as an outsider who now comes to the Iowa State Fair. People are just getting to know him. He wears exceptionally well on people because he's authentic. He doesn't try to run from things and try to hide from things. He is who he is. Yesterday, I had a picture taken that they were at the Lutheran Church of Hope. They went to church, and his son was climbing a railing, you know, and just like other kids do. And, yeah, that's his kid. He's just authentic. He's wearing well. So I think it's a big deal that the Iowa State Fair straw poll shows that kind of a victory for Zach Lane. He may be down scientifically yet, say, by 5 points. I think that number is going to close and close rapidly. I think he has a good shot here.
1: So you and I both went to an event last week. RFK Jr. came into town for this, and I shared a little bit about this with the audience. I mean, obviously, RFK asked for phones and stuff to be put away. This was, by Iowa standards, a high-dollar event. You know, for a lot of other places, $10,000 a couple is not a big deal, but in our state, that's a lot of money.
0: That's a big deal.
1: And so he wanted the ability to speak just himself, you know, as an advocate and activist, and not necessarily on behalf of the administration. So he wanted to speak more bluntly. So I've been kind of guarded about how much I shared that he brought up. I've talked in general about the spiritual themes that he addressed.
0: Sure.
1: But he talked a lot about how he thought Iowa was the bellwether governor's race in the country this year as well. So kind of your recollections of that event that you'd like to share.
0: Yeah, I think it's not even the bellwether one for him. I think what he said is that of all the races in the country, congressional, U.S. Senate, governor races, Iowa's governor's race is the most important in the country. And I believe he's saying that for a couple things. One is Zach Lane aligns a whole lot more with MAHA and with RFK. So it's big for the MAHA movement. If Zach Lane can win Iowa, an agriculture state, in 2026. But two is, I think it plays not just for the midterms, but it plays for 2028. You know, how are you setting up 2028 with the Iowa caucuses coming right around the corner? Everybody, and we've read the report, Steve, whether it's Wall Street Journal or Washington Post or the New Yorker or somebody who's elevating Rob Sand as this national Democrat star already. And they believe that if he wins the governorship in Iowa, he's on everybody's radar already for a possible presidential candidate down the road. And we know how they love to write political fortunes and futures before they've won anything yet. But that's what they're doing with Rob Sand. So to knock off Rob Sand would be a big win for Republicans. It'd be a major stake in the ground that he took out one of their national rising stars. Rob Sand, if he's able to beat Zach Lane, I think is true the other way around.
1: So
0: either way, if Zach Lane wins, I believe he's going to have a national platform immediately. If Rob Sand wins, I believe he's going to have a national platform immediately.
1: I totally agree. Totally agree with that. And I think that, you know, the timing of RFK being here was last Tuesday. That was also the timing of the Florida primary. And when I came in the next day and talked about was connecting Zach Lane and James Fishback. So Zach Lane and James Fishback, they're not the same guy at all. Not the same caliber candidate at all. Right. James Fishback cannot survive a one-page Google search. Clown, grifter, just a total opportunist.
0: Yep.
1: Nevertheless, over 100,000 Republicans voted for him. See, everybody's saying, oh, he only got 10%. See, I'm seeing it in the opposite realm.
0: Yeah.
1: This guy couldn't survive a one-page Google search. There's enough. This is the Florida Republican Party.
0: Yep.
1: This is where Ron DeSantis has run out of boxes to check of things we've ever wanted to see a Republican to do. He's made it. He's taken it from a state that nearly voted for a guy who got busted for doing cocaine off a gay hooker's rear end.
0: Mm-hmm.
1: Literal, not even made up story. He only won that race by 30,000 votes. Three times that many people voted for James Fishback to be his successor. And well, it was just the college towns and the students weren't even there. So what you're telling me is if the students were there, you might have gotten 12 or 13 or 15%. There is a great frustration in what is going on when it comes to the future of the country. And I think the two greatest threats we have to America right now are the infiltration of Islam and the state of our young men.
0: Yep.
1: Okay. Those two things are going to determine how much longer this thing called America gets to move on. And when there's enough overall frustration, even within the Florida GOP, where Ron DeSantis represents everything we've ever wanted to see a Republican governor ever do, he's probably the greatest Republican governor in history of the party. And over 100,000 people vote for James Fishback for governor. That is something I think we need to be listening to and paying attention to. And so to me, moving forward, the choice is you either give the next generation paradigm, mature, stable paradigm shifts like what Zach Lane represents.
0: Yep.
1: Or they're going to choose the immature, unstable paradigm shift, but they'll be voting for paradigm shifts.
0: I totally agree. And I think what you're seeing with Zach Lane, he is inspiring young men. I know my boys are...
1: You and I might have been literally the tallest guys at this event.
0: Right. And my boys
1: Not counting RFK Jr.
0: Yeah, my boys are very excited about a Zach Lane candidacy. Matter of fact, my son went out with his child when Zach Lane went out with his child yesterday at church. And they're talking, and my son told Zach, you know what, my dad really likes you. He goes, but I think my mom likes you more. And so he's attracting to a lot of moms and grandmas as well with his messaging. So the Iowa race is one to watch. The Florida race, Steve, since you brought it up, that's one to watch too. Because not only did he get over 100,000 votes, but Byron Donalds, the nominee, he was underwhelming in that victory. And they have a Republican-turned-Democrat running against Byron in that race. If Florida is up for grabs in the governor's race after what DeSantis has done to that state, that's a huge message as well. You have to watch Florida in this midterm.
1: All right, let's switch gears, make it a little closer, even closer to home here. It's first day of school in Iowa and much of the country, right?
0: Yeah.
1: So a lot of families in states like Iowa and around the country have options of where to send their kids to school they didn't have in the last few years. So I used to say guns was really the only issue in my lifetime we have moved the country demonstrably to the right on than we were when I was growing up. I wouldn't even say we've done that on abortion. We won on Roe v. Wade, but I would argue the abortion argument, we're further behind than we were 5 years ago.
0: We're aborting more babies today after
1: Correct.
0: Roe v. Wade.
1: So I can now add a second issue to the list. The clearly an issue that we have moved the country demonstrably to the right since I started growing up was on school choice, right? Mm-hmm. So why is that so important, and why do you want to make sure we pause here on the first day of school for much of the country to recognize that?
0: Well, before I get into that, three cheers to COVID, because COVID's done a couple of things. One is a lot of us have been praying, purify the church, eliminate false teachers from the church, close those churches. What COVID did is it closed a lot of false churches.
1: This is true.
0: Those churches are no longer going today. But the other thing COVID did, it exposed what was going on in public education. And by exposing what was going on in public education and the real agenda, people started to rise up saying, listen, I'm not sending my kid there anymore. And we want school choice. We want parental rights. We want to be able to be in charge. And so now Iowa in particular, but there's states all across the country, Texas being another one. You got a thing called ESAs today, which puts the parents in charge of where you're going to send your kid. And today is the first day of school in Iowa and across the country. A lot of first day of school kids today. And I watch my kids go, or my grandkids going off to Des Moines Christian. And I praise God that, they have that opportunity and they have that option. And there's a lot of us who put a lot of our political capital on the line, put a lot of our financial resources on the line to make sure we got governors like Kim Reynolds, make sure we got a legislature that understood the need for school choice and delivered school choice. If you recall right, in 2022, we took out six rhinos in a primary who opposed school choice. We replaced them with six pro-school choice advocates. The first bill that was passed and signed by Governor Reynolds was the ESA program in the state of Iowa. Well, now you take a look at the governor race. Put it back to the governor. People don't connect the dots all the time. School choice is on the ballot in Iowa's governor's race. Rob Sand is either going to want to control it, meaning you got to teach DEI, you have to do these hiring practices to where every good Christian school would say, then keep your money, we're not taking it. Or he's going to want to eliminate the resources altogether. Why? Because government is God. Public school is king. The kids are who we want to begin with. That's why this governor's race is that important. So wherever you're listening to this, if you've got school choice, the political race, the midterms are important for you as well. This is a big deal. COVID gave us school choice. Now let's make sure we can keep it.
1: Listen, I have never been, we owe them our vote guy. I've fought against that my entire career.
0: You bet.
1: But I have to acknowledge the reality. Things are different than they were 20 years ago. The number one influencer of the American left did a show tune celebrating one of my friends' murders.
0: Yeah, saw it.
1: Over the weekend. Okay. This is we are doing government run grocery stores in America's greatest city, all right, where the price of halal was one of the key voting demographics in New York City in that mayor. This is not 2006 when I started this. This is not even 2016. It's not even 2019, the year before COVID. There's no more let's lose this time and they'll learn lessons. There's no lessons to learn. There's nothing happening here. You have to understand everything that we basically have taken for granted is up for grabs. Most of these Republicans do not deserve your vote, but your children deserve you to vote against every single one of these Democrats. So if you're sending them anywhere in America today, Arizona, Michigan, Texas, pick a state. Yeah. What those limitations are going to be, whether those programs will continue or not is on the ballot. So, don't look at your favorite black-pilling influencer. Look at your own children. Yeah. Okay?
0: Another candidate for governor in the Republican primary was a guy by the name of Adam Steen. You endorsed him. We endorsed him. Adam Steen ran a lot on this is good versus evil. He was saying this is spiritual warfare. I totally agree with it. I was surprised, Steve, last week, Tuesday night, at the Zach Lane event with RFK, when RFK himself said, this is spiritual warfare. I don't think he meant for those words to be edited or you didn't videotape it. I think he wanted to let everybody know this is at stake. This is two different forces here. The Democrat Party he grew up in no longer exists. And so when you take a look at this is spiritual warfare, then you need to fight it in the spiritual realm. As you fight it in the spiritual realm, which is prayer and in the word, make sure you've got your kids' best interests at heart. That's why this is on the ballot.
1: I think the greatest evidence that it is spiritual warfare is that a lifelong liberal from the Kennedy family line found himself 80 plus years after his birth sitting in a rural Iowa farmhouse with a group of red state right wingers.
0: Yeah.
1: That he would have never, even 20 years ago, contemplated, he'd have any, maybe even 10 years ago, that he'd be entertaining this level of time with. And now he is sitting here coming to us and saying, firing up the Jim Morrison, man, this is the end. Okay. I mean, we cannot take any more L's.
0: And the thing is, so if you're watching this, you're going, listen, spiritual warfare is not going to work with my neighbors, they're not going to get this, and that scares the heck out of them. Go back to what Trump says. This is common sense versus crazy. And that's what RFK was saying. This is common sense versus flat-out crazy. And guys, you want to vote for common sense. And if all the economic issues are off the table because you're paying $4 a gallon gas and the grocery prices are up and you can't buy that first home that you wanted to buy, I would say give the good guys a chance to get the economy in order while you maintain a level of common sense. Because if you sell out to crazy, it's going to be crazy all over the place. Not just economically, but in your schools, in your neighborhood, wherever you go. Common sense versus crazy. Stay with common sense.
1: Good stuff, Bob. Good to see you. Thank you.
0: Good to see you.
1: All right, so we got some questions coming up next segment, Todd.
2: Lots.
1: All right, we have lots of good ones, though.
2: No, really?
1: All right, good.
2: Yeah, good.
1: I mean, I could just tell the way my phone went off from the moment I got up this morning. And the caliber of reasons it went off. Everybody's just kind of decided summer's over now. All right, time to get back to the real world. People that I couldn't get a hold of now are contacting me, right? So hopefully that means the questions up their game as well, kind of feeling like it's time for the regular season to start again here. The off season is over.
2: Things are good.
1: All right, we'll get to those questions with another Ask Me Anything here next. Stay tuned.
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0: 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I'm Steve Dace alongside Todd Erzin and Aaron McIntyre. 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And then also make sure if you're a podcast listener that you're subscribed. Hit that subscribe button, or if you're on Apple iTunes, hit follow to make sure that every single time we do a new episode, you know for sure it's in that feed of yours every single time. And then leave us a 5-star review as well, as tens of thousands of you have. We appreciate all of those. And we appreciate our friends over at Jace. You know, with back to school in the air, lots of lists being made, right? Notebooks, new shoes, new clothes, erasers, school supplies. Were you a trapper keeper guy back in the day, Todd? Is your mic not working again? We're doing this again.
1: Oh, no.
2: Hello. Hello.
1: Hey,
2: there you go.
1: Did you
2: all
1: touch
2: right.
1: it? I said I'd shoot you if you touched it.
2: Well, or it could work. I just...
0: You know, it did dawn on me. We had our CEO here for 3 days last week. Maybe we should have mentioned there's a short in the microphone.
1: Yeah, I got... I not only used the company card to order a soldering kit, someone also sent me a soldering kit as well.
0: Whatever.
1: I got the message. I just haven't had... Actually, I do have time this afternoon.
0: Nice, nice. But were you a trapper? Was there a big battle with that? You know, who had the coolest trapper keepers and stuff back in the day?
2: I mean...
0: Those are the dope folders back in the day.
2: There was no option. There was trapper keeper, like, exile.
0: Yeah, I mean, that was the first day of school status update is who had the dopest trapper keeper back in the day, right? So while you're doing all those lists this time of year, how about a medical checklist? Make sure you've got everything just in case. Oh, that could never happen here. Happens here again. Make sure you're ready. 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And with that, it is now your turn. It is time for you to ask me anything. No topic is off limits. Todd just decides what will get read on the air and what won't. 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And Aaron, of course, you're locked and loaded, brother. Fire when ready.
1: We'll begin with David Johnson, who says, will the Clancy trial and disturbing public response inspire a nefarious sequel?
0: It will. I don't know that it will inspire it as much as it will confirm it. I mean, there's a clip going around from Fox News this morning. Have you guys seen this?
1: Yeah.
0: From a former Republican Senate candidate?
1: Yep.
0: And the whole clip is how much her heart breaks for Lindsey Clancy and the system failed her. And I watched that clip when I got back from the gym this morning as I was heating the shower up. And I'm like, who would ever go on Fox News in any context at all about a man that murdered his family and say, man, that's just, regardless of what his pre-existing mental health was, and would just try to find some excuse for what he did? The answer is nobody. And nobody should. Nobody should. Now, here's the thing, though. I am prepared to grant women this level of accommodation emotionally, not legally, not criminally. I'm prepared to grant this emotionally, but not under the current arrangement. See, the current feminist arrangement does not provide, you can't have that. Can't have both. Choose one. The current feminist arrangement is you guys do everything we do, right? The current feminist arrangement is there's no such thing as a weaker vessel like what the Bible talks about. The current feminist arrangement is that, if anything, women can do everything men do, maybe even better. Like that chick that challenged Enos Kantner, who would literally just flick her, you know, with his two index fingers And when he stood up, his entire wingspan was three times her body mass. See, if that's the world we're living in, then no emotional, empathetic accommodations at all. No. So since we wouldn't do anything to find any guilt, any reason whatsoever, any exculpatory reason whatsoever for why a man would murder his family, no matter what his pre-existing mental conditions were, then the same should go for the women then. If you want weaker vessel accommodations, I'm more than happy to grant them, but that means we're going back to the old way. You don't get to, this isn't an a la carte menu. No. Because see, if we show empathy to women that way, then it's not empathy, it's toxicity. This is what Allie talks about all the time, the toxic empathy. And now it is, because you're a woman, you're granted some kind of privileged status that you can't be criticized, you can't be confronted. Nope, and no, we're not doing that. At least not on this show. Not any platforms I'm a part of. So you guys want the feminist ideal? I will happily grant it to you. If anything, she should hang. Because that's what I'd say about a man who did this exact same thing, right?
2: Right.
0: Yeah, after a fair trial, of course. Which she's getting right now, right? So, can't have it both ways. If you want us to grant some level of weaker vessel empathy and some form of mercy where, like, maybe we don't execute women, well, right now the same people that are trying to get me to grant that to Lindsey Clancy think we ought to put women on the front lines of warfare, right, and in battle.
2: Yeah.
0: So then if women can be on the front lines of warfare and in battle, then there's no point in offering that weaker vessel accommodation any longer, right?
2: Right.
0: So if we're fine with the women just being out there on the front lines and getting slaughtered and raped and having their innards pulled out, okay, then just hang her like the rest of the guys. Choose one. Choose your standard. But you don't get a little bit of this and a little bit of that. I know for decades you were told that you do. Not anymore. At least not here.
1: Next, we go to Summer Helton, who has this. Would you consider doing a Theology Thursday series on different Christian teachers like Spurgeon and Aquinas? I'd like to learn from them and their lives. What resources would you recommend to learn about different Christian teachers?
0: This is sort of what was discussed by somebody else recently, something along these lines.
2: Yeah, I thought the timing of this was remarkable.
0: So I do think this would be very valuable. Oh, Aaron, you suggested it, actually.
2: Yes.
1: Yeah.
0: So I think this would be something that we would have to, you know, take a few months and plan it out. And
1: history of Christian thought.
0: Yeah, history of Christian thought would be good. I think that will take some time. I mean, listen, it took me weeks to write the Seven Deadly Worldviews curriculum when I first did that 15 years ago. So this, I think, would be something we'd need some time in advance. I don't have it right now. I've got about four side projects happening right now. So this would have to be something I wouldn't even be able to start it till well into next year. But I think in the future, this would be a very valuable tool. Because I also think it would bring home some things that may seem sort of like kind of esoteric or philosophical. I think it would maybe bring some of those things home. And you guys know I'm a big believer in tradition. I don't view it as sacred as scripture. But I do think it plays a very sacred role in providing necessary context for us as believers. Not to mention, why would you not want to learn off of those that came before you from both their successes and mistakes? So I think this is a great idea, and it's something that we'll look at doing maybe in 2027 when we've got some time to plan it out.
1: Joseph Pukala, if Christianity is true, what do you think is the single biggest lie our culture has successfully convinced Christians to believe?
0: That nicer than God was the 11th commandment that Moses forgot to bring down from the mountain. We are in danger. This is the first civilization ever directly inspired by Christianity. The old world, see what here. Brief history of Western thought, and I mean very brief. Right? So the old West was pagan. I don't mean the old West like Kansas.
2: Tumbleweed.
0: And I meant the old world is what I meant to say. The old world, that West was overtly pagan. And what happened is the Catholic Church Christianized it. So those were not countries directly inspired by Christianity. They were conquered by Christianity. Christianity took those nations over. I always love it when some folks are like, hey, did you know that some of these holiday traditions have a pagan origin? And I'm like, yeah, but I don't think that means what you think it means. You know that you know why you're speaking in past tense? Because the Christian church came along and said, for example, one of the origins of Christmas trees is a man who would go on to become pope and a man who was sainted when he was out in the field. Gosh, who was that? Who am I thinking of? Was it one of the Piuses? I can't remember. But he was out in the field evangelizing Norse people. And so to prove to them the superiority of Christianity over their Norse religion, he went to their Odin tree, like, you know, like Thor and Marvel, his dad Odin. Yeah, these people thought that was real. They didn't think that Anthony Hopkins was playing a character. They thought that Odin was real. They thought he was real. And so he took his axe to their Odin tree to cut it down. And I can't remember, was it either growing inside the tree or behind the tree? Anyway, once he cut their Odin tree down, these are like Vikings. This is like going to the pagan Hell's Angels convention.
2: It was Boniface.
0: Boniface, thank you. This wasn't a conference. They were not dialoguing. Right? He went to the Hell's Angels convention of the pagan realm. The Vikings, the Norse people. He's like, I got something for that. I got something for you. How you like these apples? Cuts their Odin tree down. And I can't remember if he's either growing inside the tree or behind the tree, but there was an evergreen tree or a pine tree. He said, this tree here that never dies. This tree here that doesn't go through the cycles of life and death like your Odin tree does that I just killed because I chopped it down. This is the tree Christianity represents. An everlasting, as an evergreen, everlasting, and evergreen. Begin with the first word of both terms would be ever. Okay? And that's one of the origins of the Christmas tree. Now, if you cannot, as a Christian, feel some level of, yeah, over that.
3: Show me in scripture where there's a Christmas tree, Steve.
0: Then I got nothing for you. All right. I've got nothing for you at that point. And enjoy your piety. Get thee to a nunnery. You know, you're not really Protestants to me. You know, you kind of sound like those monastic Catholics, actually. Just get thee to a nunnery and go ahead and just ponder. Just ponder stuff. Just ponder it. Man, dig all that lint out of the navel. Like Bubba Gump shrimp. The lint in your navel. Fry it, saute it, boil it, broil it. Ponder it. Ponder it. Ponder it forever. But see, I believe in what D.L. Moody, one of the greatest American Protestants ever said. I like my way of doing things better than your way of not doing anything. So I love that story, man. I don't know why, as a Christian of any stripe, if you love the Lord, you would not want to adopt that as part of your own heritage and legacy, because it is. And that's the stuff that built the old world, that turned it Christian. Now, the new world was directly inspired by Christianity. A lot of this was undiscovered country. And the rest of it that wasn't was occupied by just flat out savages. So there was a chance to terraform something here, for the most part. And I can promise you none of that was accomplished with Hawaiian shirts in the winter, sweater vests in July, church growth consultants, mixed sermons of 25 minutes. I can promise you. These people, by the way, weren't any better than us. The ideas of what we now know as capitalism came from John Winthrop trying to figure out how they're going to survive another winter over here, since half of them died in the previous winter. Because the young men don't want to work. They're watching their wives stay out in the harbor on the ship on the Mayflower, caring for the sick and the elderly. They're like, why is my wife taking care of somebody else and not me? No, we're not just going to work out of altruism. So he came up with the bright idea. Here's what we're going to do. Tell you what. We're going to do like what they did in Old Testament Israel. The size of your family determines the parcel of land you're automatically given, right? The tribes that had the most people were given the most land, right? When they got to the promised land, right? But then we're going to have some incentives. If you want to grow, if you're in a small family, we would like you to have a bigger family. So we're going to incentivize that. And the more that you work the land that you're given, the more land will be given to you. Got that right out. Withram got that right out of the parable of the talents. That's where he took it from. Just plagiarized it. It's right there in his own writings that he was inspired by it. So these people were not better than us. They were not more pious than us. They weren't. The one advantage they had is they didn't have the level of comfort and distractions that we do to continue to lie to ourselves about where we really are.
2: Might be a hint of what we're supposed to do with those comforts and distractions.
0: Might be, to some degree, at the very least, sure. But that's really it. They weren't better people than us. They weren't. There were men, not all of them, not as many as you were taught, but some of those 56 men that signed that letter declaring independence did go home to their slaves after. They were not better people than us. They weren't. But I can promise you, none of what they did was from nice or common decency, whatever that means. None of it was. None. They didn't construct a longhouse. They were lucky to have an outhouse. So, again, I've said this about American history my whole career. I'd say this about church history, too. We don't have to romanticize it. We don't have to nostalgia max it. We don't. It's the fact that there are warts there that indicate supernatural revelation and favor, similar to our own history in a microcosm. Because we could never have... There's a reason why this is the longest-serving tenure of freedom in the history of our species, 250 years. Because it will take something extraordinary and supernatural for us to rise above our base natures and put interest ahead of our own craven ones for as long as we have to get this far. And that's always been the case. It's okay. Previous generations had hypocrisies. It's okay they had failures. It's okay they weren't perfect. We're here not because of them, but because of the perfect God that they imperfectly followed. Which means, guess what we get? Guess what future generations will get to say about us if we do our best as imperfect people to imperfectly follow a perfect God? Man, they weren't right about everything, but really appreciate their faithfulness. Otherwise, we wouldn't be here today.
2: You better get busy.
0: And there's that. All right, let's get to the next question.
1: Cindy Pitt Kinney has this one. Why not build data centers in all the burnt out, decayed urban areas instead of paving over farmland?
0: Okay, I'm in. Why not? Why not just take all these gentrified crack houses in Detroit? There's not as many as there used to be when I was a kid, but there's still drove down Woodward Avenue to go to a Tiger game in the year of our Lord 2024 and saw Pookie down the street over there reenacting a scene from The Wire on a brisk Sunday morning with a drug deal in broad daylight. So yeah, I'm fine. If we did, dude, you know what? Let me say it so you don't have to this time. I'll say it so you don't have to. Fair? I'm going to spare you. Okay. If we can gentrify all these hoods to put up, high rise apartments next to ballparks and football stadiums and baseball stadiums, if we can gentrify all of these crack infested, gang infested neighborhoods in order to put up Taj Mahals of American hobbies and the accompanying residences and delicatessens needed to feed and lodge such folks that come here to make their pilgrimage, why can't we do that then for data centers too? I'm all in, right? I'm going to say it this time so you don't have to.
2: Thank you.
0: Yeah. So I got an idea. So I'll pick on Detroit again because that's the gentrified area I know the best. I've had the most exposure to. How about, just take a few more blocks of Woodward Avenue and just level it. Gentrify it, just put the data centers in there. Why not? Just do it there.
2: See, there's lots of questions like this that may have really good answers, may have bad answers. They're not all the same, but there are lots of questions like this, and people keep acting like you can just blow past them, and their instincts are right not to.
0: See, that's a great point right there. There's a large part of me that kind of feels the way Aaron does, that the whole thing, I don't know what's true and what's not. But the reason why there's so much paranoia about these is what you just said right there.
2: You would have got away with this before COVID.
0: We are doing things that make no sense. So, for example, we're always told there's not enough water for these things, right? Yeah. So they need utilities. I mean, let's look at further gentrifying these areas around all these massive coliseums, these baseball stadiums that have up to 50, 60,000 people, the football stadiums that have 70 to 100,000 people. How much water and electricity do those monstrosities take, do you think?
2: Sure.
0: So obviously there's already abundance of it already wired and filled and flowing into these communities, right? So why don't we just take another three city blocks, pave those areas, gentrify those areas, and put the data centers right there, right around these stadiums that are already bringing in and that are already accruing huge amounts of utility and water usage as it is, right? Why not?
2: Just asking questions.
0: All we're doing is just asking questions. That's all we're doing.
2: Yeah.
0: I hear that's the fad. That's all the rage these days. All the cool kids are doing it. Yeah.
1: Randall is next. Do you agree that Byron Donalds is being the only Florida candidate to get less than 50% is a tell that Florida could potentially have a Democrat governor in January?
0: I would be stunned if Byron Donalds lost. I think maybe I'd blame some of his. The guy won by like 25 points or something, so I'm not exactly sure that we're talking what level of underperformance we're talking about here. He was also running against a lieutenant governor. So who already had a statewide, you know, presence and ID. But I do think he was so far, a lot of these polls had him like up by 40 points and nobody else in single digits or double digits. I wonder if that maybe depressed 3 to 5 points of his own vote. Now, listen, I don't know Byron Donalds at all. Never met him at all. Here's what I can tell you. Congressman Chip Roy is one of my best buds, as you guys all know. Anyone's told me, hey, in Congress, every time I need a tough vote, a reliable vote, Byron Donalds is there every single time. So that carries a lot of weight with me. But I think, you know, he still had a pretty impressive primary showing. So I would be really surprised if Byron Donalds lost. Like if Byron Donalds loses, we're like losing everything. Like literally everything. Everything.
1: Next, we go to Edward, who asks, how would the mature church, fully rooted in the Bible, handle Flock and other similar cameras? What similarities can we draw from the Bible to stand against them?
0: Well, I think the first issues we have, let's go from this issue to something that I think is even more definable, like the death penalty. All right. So on Friday, I did Charlie's show with Andrew and Blake. And they had me join them alongside Savannah Hernandez to do their Ask Me Anything on Fridays while we do ours on Monday, right? And so one of the questions we got was about the death penalty. And I don't believe there's any biblical argument against the death penalty at all. In fact, it's the Bible's very clearly pro-death penalty. And I thought Blake, as a Catholic, essentially gave the exact same defense of the death penalty you've heard from me as a evangelical on this show. The two criminals that flank Christ, and one of them admits that he deserves what he is getting. Jesus offers him forgiveness, but does not offer him forbearance. Doesn't say, hey, by all means, you know, this guy should be, let this man go. I mean, no, I mean, okay, well, you know, yeah, you're going to pay the penalty for your crimes. You know, that Jesus was short of giving opinions. He was very bashful throughout the Gospels, right? That's why he was on the cross. Nobody really knew where he stood on stuff. He was just expressing common decency and nice affirmations.
2: He's on the cross because the opposite is true.
0: Correct. And so therefore, if Jesus thought the man was there falsely, don't you think he might have, you know, being that he was a perfect being, if someone was imperfectly being held accountable for their actions, he probably would have spoken up, right? Yeah, he didn't. Instead, he speaks up to say, hey, after you're done, because of your repentance, after you're done paying the penalty in this life for what you have done, you'll join me forever in the next one. So the one argument that didn't come up when we talked about the death penalty, and I think it applies here, which is why I'm using the death penalty as a more definable example. If your argument against the death penalty is, I don't trust giving this iteration of godless government one more iota of power over life and death, that's a potent argument. That particularly, you know, when, you know, the auto pen is president and he's running the department and whoever is actually president is running that Department of Justice. If you're like, listen, I know all the arguments and everything else, but these are just godless heathens. And I just don't trust them on any level whatsoever. They're not, these people are incapable. They're so godless. They're incapable of performing the Romans 13 duty of bringing the sword of righteousness against evildoers. Instead, they brought the sword of righteousness against the righteous. I mean, if that's a potent argument, right? You'll get no argument against from me if that is your point. I think with stuff like Flock, we have to start here with stuff like this. And this plays into the data center issue too, to some degree.
1: Next.
0: Hold on. I'm sorry. I was thinking, can we trust the people that we're going to give this power to use it judiciously? Furthermore, can we trust that they will listen to appeals and petitions when they don't? Who do they think they're ultimately accountable to? Now, this is a very crappy position to be in for a culture, because then you start being leery about even letting the people that are supposed to wield certain powers for a civil society to even have those. And yeah, that sucks. There's a reason why the Bible says when the righteous rule, the people rejoice, but sin is a reproach to any people. Yeah. All right, so the righteous are not ruling today. And if you righteously would like to rule and you say so on Twitter, there's a decent chance James Lindsay and five other people will jump down your case on X and say you want to be the next Franco. So that's cool. I mean, that's where we are right now. Is that even a euphemism at all?
2: No.
0: That's where we are. You know? So if you're a Christian who's like, you know, I kind of think that the righteous rule, the people will rejoice. An atheist will come on and say, you don't get to rule and I know Christianity better than you. And I am the sheriff of Nottingham here. Right. Okay. Then you're woke, right, and everything else. Before you even know it, you know, you're the only guest Tucker Carlson's ever had on his show. You've been just completely just, you know, misgendered as an anti-Semite. That goes on. You know, the first half of the year, I was all over the anti-Semites. I feel like the second half of the year, I'm all over the people calling everybody an anti-Semite. Does that make sense? Am I the only one feeling that way right now?
2: No, I get it.
0: Are you guys sensing the same thing?
1: Yes.
2: Yeah.
0: Yeah, the first half of the year was, well, we went crazy with anti-Semites. The second half of the year, we're going crazy with people calling people anti-Semites.
2: That is related a lot to this topic, because I think you have a lot, the cart before the horse, dear writer. If you only go to the Bible looking for clarity on certain issues, you're never going to get to address the particular issue you want or anything else. If we had a biblical society, we wouldn't need flock handlers or a lot of things.
0: Correct.
2: That we continue to argue about.
0: Right. If men were angels, they wouldn't need government.
2: Yes.
0: So this is where having a broad, the Bible is not a public policy book and it's not a science book. That doesn't mean we can't be informed about these topics, though, from the Word of God we can. Here's then my best interpretation of how we would be informed from the Word of God on something like flock cameras. If the people running the cameras love God and are spirit-filled people, they will probably use it for righteous authority. And if the people who have such authority do not love God and are not spirit-filled believers, they won't. So I'd probably start there.
2: So if you hate flock cameras but are busy, you know, watching porn and not running for the school board and doing stuff, like, I don't know what we're doing here. What's the question for? I'm not saying that's you.
0: No. We love your question.
2: Yes.
0: It touched off
2: it's a
0: very important discussion.
2: Yes, yeah. Agreed.
0: So thank you for your question, because I think the last 5 minutes was very necessary content. So yes. All right, now I'm done, Aaron. I'm sorry.
1: Quickly, before the break, Stephanie wants to know, I listen every day, but somehow missed the transition of tranny to troon. Please explain.
0: I just thought it needed something even more offensive.
2: I can't believe Stephanie didn't come up with that answer on herself. I mean, that's pretty
0: I felt like tranny was not offensive enough to truly describe the stench of the social contagion. And the devil was no longer, I think, humiliated by that as a mocking term.
2: Stephanie's like, that checks out. Okay.
0: So I thought it just, we needed to up the invective a little bit, the imprecatory. Back with more in a moment.
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3: 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You know, I've mentioned that I've seen more for sale signs in my neighborhood this year than I have really since fall of 2019. But here's the other thing, too, though, just to show you how much the industry has changed. I am seeing a myriad, are you guys seeing this, too? A myriad of different real estate companies.
4: Yes.
3: That I saw in 2019. And these aren't like your mom and pop's real estate company. No, I mean, these are like major companies that were just never in our market before, right? So that's just kind of an anecdotal, experiential example of how much things have changed since COVID pretty much ended the real estate boom of the previous decade that we're all trying to get going again with sputtering starts and stops. That means you need an agent you can trust with a track record of success that's navigated successfully all of the various changes over the last few years. Where would you find such an agent? Well, the name says it all. Head to realestateagentsitrust.com. 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It's a life change. So make sure you've got an agent that you'll be recommending to the people that you care about the most in your life moving forward at realestateagentsitrust.com. All right, so you were not overselling it, Erzin. The first round of questions here in the opening segment were tremendous.
5: I thought so, too.
3: All right, so let's keep it rocking and rolling here on an Ask Me Anything Monday, Aaron.
6: All right, this one is a little bit more of a serious question. Michael wants to know, what would your National Treasure 3 script look like? Where would the treasure be located this time?
3: I am confident that in the hands of this Hollywood, Nicolas Cage will be an aging hero who has gone increasingly bitter as time has gone on, until a young, idealistic girl boss comes along to show him the way. Because we've only seen that with Luke Skywalker, Indiana Jones, and virtually everybody else. And then, of course, what will be discovered is they were not the founding fathers, but the founding furries. Yes, the founding furries. Not bound together by lives, fortunes, and sacred honors, but rather shared kinks and the idealistic view of gender queer theory. So I hope you're ready for National Treasure 3, the Rainbow Ultimatum. The Troon Ultimatum, maybe, in honor of Stephanie's note previously. And Nick Cage is now with his gender-confused son, because apparently every actor in Hollywood, an actress in Hollywood now, has a gender-confused son. Have you guys seen this? Like, they all do.
5: Yeah.
3: They all have a gender-confused kid, like almost every one of them do. It's crazy.
5: Might be a reason not to go watch the movies, but I digress.
3: So there you go. That's what I think we're likely to see.
6: Got a longer question here from Mary Lou Anderson Pepper Farm, who says, recently I've seen a lots of revival, but also rebellion among kids who are taught strong biblical values. This includes many of my grandkids who have become woke in their faith and political views, even though they were homeschooling and taught Christian values. What else can we do other than our constant prayers for them? I'm 73, mom of 7 kids. I taught in my home through high school. I was homeschooling before it was a thing 3.

0: Three of my kids are preachers. One is a paramedic. One a welder. Our daughter is a homeschooling mom whose husband is a hard worker in his job. Our youngest is our prodigal, homosexual, drug addicted gambler. We don't even know where he is or even if he is alive. Previous to this change, he was a paramedic with a musical talent beyond amazing. Gifts from God wasted. Our hearts break whenever we think and pray for him. What advice can you give to those brokenhearted parents and grandparents?
1: So, a few things here. Let me say the most important thing first. None of the stories of your children are finished yet. And for those of you that have prodigal kids, you're maybe in the most trying time of that story, but the story isn't written yet. One of my favorite theologians, Augustine, his mother Monica prayed for him for 17 years. And he would go on to eventually become arguably the most formidable mind the church has produced in the post-canon era. Even to this very day, nearly 2,000 years later. So that's I think, the most important thing that I could say. Do not quit. Do not give up. Their stories aren't written yet. They're not finished yet. So keep that perspective for as long as you can. The story's not over yet. Now elsewhere, in fact, let me just let that, you know what, on second thought, that needs to be its own part of this conversation. So let me reiterate that again. Their stories aren't written yet. They're not over yet. Full stop. I want to give you that encouragement. Now, as we turn the page to chapter 2, go back to what, not even knowing this question was coming, go back to what you and I talked about in the first hour, Todd. That many of the social pathologies and contagions that are acute in this era have their mustard seeds in the era that you and I grew up in. But even despite that, you and I both agreed emphatically it was still way maybe easy is not the right word. How about simpler? Maybe simpler? Because it's really never easy to raise kids. It never is. So how about simpler? Is that a better word to be more fair to, you know, to once in future generations? It's way simpler than what it used to be. There was not an expectation when you sent your kids off to school on the first day of school that you were going to have to deprogram them every single night when they got home. Going to college was considered a rarity and a reward, as opposed to smart kids that now are like, I'm never going there because I don't want to become a gay race communist. So it's never easy to raise kids, but it was certainly simpler in the era that you and I grew up in compared to the era we've been raising our own kids in. And there is no foolproof plan. There is not. Right now, you know, I joke, you know, Amy and I joke that our three adult kids, we have three kids, they're all adults now, and they don't hate us, they don't hate Jesus, and they're all attracted to members of the opposite sex. So we're counting those as wins. You guys have heard me joke around about that publicly and privately. But the same thing I said in the first part of this answer applies to us too. Their stories aren't finished yet either.
2: We all have to finish the race.
1: That's correct. So if you're in that prodigal era, do not give up on the Lord. Do not give up on prayer. Even till your dying day. Because as long as they have life in their body, breath in their body, there is still hope. If you're in an era where, like yesterday, we all got together, like we do most Sundays for family dinner and had a great time and joked and hung out, and there are only a couple of times that I thought a fight was going to happen, right? Don't take that for granted. Don't. So don't stop praying. Don't think, hey, Lord, we did it. Thank you. No. You're off to a good start, man, but you got to finish the race. the temptations, the traumas lie everywhere in the culture that we live in today. And there's and the third thing I would say is there is no foolproof plan. There just isn't. You know, the last couple of years, I did a lot of rethinking. A lot of it had to do because Amy and I nearly lost our marriage and everything else. So you start evaluating, you know, when you're on the other side of something like that, now you want to take a critical view of, okay, what blind spots did I have that that things got to this point in the first place? What other stuff did I kind of miss? You know? And one of the things I resolved to do as dad early on, because of how, I guess we'll say potent my personality can be. And because I'm so well known, even though it's Des Moines has a 500,000 people, but it's still kind of a bandbox. And so I'm so well known here, you know, the kids are going to kind of get dad's views everywhere they go all the time. And so we probably weren't as, you know, dutiful and diligent about family devotional times and stuff that you would see with a lot of evangelical homeschool families such as us. We were more culturally moderate. I mean, a lot of the homeschool families that we knew couldn't believe our kids watched, you know, like Harry Potter and stuff like that, you know? And so I thought it was important to, because they were going to get enough of what I thought organically, everywhere they went, all the time, even overhearing phone conversations when their old man's on the phone, that I thought that it was important to not let that become a stranglehold on them. Because then it becomes so stifling that they kind of want to become their own people and rebel just out of a desire to do that, right? The last few years, I started, of the kids being in the house, I started to rethink that was maybe not the right strategy. Because then you start seeing maybe there's some drift, or maybe they're thinking their own way, and maybe I should have been more intentional. Here's the thing, ultimately. We play a big role in what will be the spiritual destinies of our children. But we don't play the determinative role. The Lord does. First of all, the only reason we even have a chance at a spiritual destiny is because of what Christ already did for us. So I think it's probably more likely that your child's desire for the things of God come from what they see from you way more than the destiny they will ultimately have with God does. So that means there's not three easy steps to this and five steps to that, and there aren't any guarantees. We live in a world, a creation where the entirety of it, every molecule of it, groans with the weight of our sin, like my own sin, just Steve Dace's sins, let alone all the rest of us that's ever lived and never will. So I believe God rewards faithfulness. So our jobs are to be as faithful as we can be as parents to the end, both when they're in our homes and then after they're gone. And maybe even more so, especially after they're gone, when we cannot directly influence things as we once did before or determine things as we once did before. And I think I'm just going to leave it there. I think these situations require more than trite or pithy listicles or suggestions. These are real people. There's real pain. Therefore, by the grace of God, go I. So continue to lean on the God who did not even spare his own son for you. You have any thoughts you want to add to that at all?
2: I'm with you.
1: Okay.
3: Todd, you got to start ordering these, man.
1: Oh, no. Are we having a Casey Kasem moment? Every time I come out of one of these dedications with a bleep dog dying.
2: Why, what's wrong?
1: Okay, then you want me to go into some, you know, upbeat record.
2: Oh.
1: Is that what's happening here?
3: Todd Miller wants to know, can we get a segment for start or sit fantasy football from Todd?
1: That's exactly what is happening here, what I just figured.
2: I do this segment all the time. Sit, no matter what it is. Just sit it. It's none of it should play. It's all bad. It's terrible. Sit.
1: Oh, my. Okay.
3: Let's see. Joel Fleming
0: asks, how much time do you spend in daily prayers? Very personal question, but I believe multiple times of daily prayers and reading of Word of God is the daily requirement for true believers. I say the Lord's Prayer every morning when my eyes open, in prayer during the drive to work, and a personal 15 minutes of prayer upon returning home, and then time in the Bible. Is this normal?
2: No.
1: Well, I think the condition of the culture indicates that it's not normal. Okay. But I think I would not hyper religionize that this. Now let me say this. I disdain the whole thing. Christianity is not a religion thing. Yes, it is.
4: Christianity is not a religion, it's a relationship.
1: Well, except for the commandments, the liturgy, the tradition, the ecclesiastics, you know, it's a religion. Okay. It's a religion of relationship. It's a religion of relationship. Meaning that, unlike every other religious system that has ever been introduced to this world, it's not about what we do for God, what he has done for us, and then how we desire to draw closer to him and become more like him because of what he has done for us. And that is accomplished through intimacy with him that comes via relationship, deeper relationship with him. Okay, so, I mean, God has a divine council. God has laws. God built tabernacles, built temples. Okay, God likes liturgy quite a bit, as a matter of fact. It seems to me, every time I read the Bible, the Jews just don't have, like, in the Old Testament, didn't set up like some, you know, just kind of do your thing, keep it real. No, they didn't really do that at all. Early church appointed these people deacons. They immediately filled. The first thing they did was immediately fill Judas's spot in apostolic succession. I mean, there's quite a bit of liturgy in ecclesiastics in the scriptures, which in any other context we'd call a religion. Okay, so it is a religion, but the basis of the religion is a relationship, meaning that you don't come into relationship through the religion. The relationship is allows you to come into the religion. It's the other way around. You now get to worship God as he commands, desires, and wishes you to. It's not, hey, if I do this good enough, then God will let me in. And so he let me in, so now I get to do and be what God wants me to do and be. So if that works for you, Joel, by golly, do it, man. You know, I'm not a get up at 5 a.m. and pray for 30 minutes guy. But I mean, I'll pray several times a day. But I do have a liturgy. Todd and Aaron see it every day, at least 240 times a year. We do these shows. What do I go do every day before I do one of these shows?
2: Pray.
1: Go into the bathroom privately and pray. You've been with me on the road to speak. What do you see me do every time before I go grab a microphone and they give me a stage?
2: Same
1: thing. So intentionality, by the way, doesn't mean it's fake. Just don't go too far with it and act like, well, if I skipped it, then God, you know what? If I didn't follow through on everything today, God won't hear my prayer tomorrow. That's not how it works. Either. Don't do that either.
2: See, my instinct for this is this seemed like it came from a perspective, a Protestant perspective of faith alone, but there seems to be a pretty rigorous expectation of something you're supposed to do after belief, which begs a lot of questions.
1: Well, we're out of time, but, you know, the Great Awakening movie, I think, does a great job with this.
2: Mm.
1: All right.
2: Surprisingly good.
1: Okay. Really. Where Whitfield takes it so far that now he thinks he's beyond redemption, kind of a reverse idolatry.
2: Mm-hmm.
1: And it's the original Bible moth, all right, that has to come to him, the founder of the Methodist Church, and say, hey, grace is a thing, right? You know?
2: Good movie.
1: Yeah, it is a very good movie. Go hard, Romans 8:28.
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13: Yeah, Oh.
14: Not a fan.
13: No. It could, I don't know, the scream could less be the furry and more just be his reaction to a man in sandals.
14: Or the smell. One of the two. Yeah,
13: that's kinda true. It also, it looks like California, so he, you know, he already stepped over a dead homeless guy to get into the place to begin with. Plus, he's got a Nirvana shirt on. He's got more bad news coming.
14: Very, very true. It kind of guy, it's like when you run into someone who looks like the combination of a vagrant and roadkill, I can understand being a little terrified.
13: Yes, it would scare anybody when it looks like the filthiest Chuck E. Cheese animal. It's basically Five Nights at Freddy's happening in real life to this kid.
14: I can understand his terror. Hopefully he doesn't grow up and go to Penn State, because there's a lot of stuff that goes on there that can be scary as well. Let's do the Drug Lords of Penn State University.

0: Welcome to Stu and Dave Do America. I'm Stu Bergier, along with Dave Landau.
1: Ahoy, and we meet again.
0: Dave, about to go on the road, going to be in Cleveland and Traverse City this weekend. What else do you have coming up, Dave?
1: August 26th, Honolulu, Hawaii at Blue Note. September 3 through 5, Key West, Florida. September 17 and 18, December. I'm having an aneurysm. September 17 and 18, Denver, Colorado at the Improv. September 25, 26, Salt Lake City at Wise Guys. Mm. And that's probably all you need to hear for now. What about you?
0: I was going to say, they should have a new festival, the Sep-Denver Festival. And you could put it in
1: September
0: in Denver, and everyone can join. It's a great idea, actually. You're breaking news for Denver. DaveLandau.com for tickets, by the way. 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We had a really good night last night on the primaries. Lots of wins. Audience had a lot of wins as well. So join us. PredictableShow.com. Got a premium tier there as well that I think you like if you want to try to make some money off of these elections. And if you want to take that money and then spend it on something very valuable, I would advise Blaze TV. 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The code is Stu and Dave. 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Another way you could spend the money, though, is cocaine, Dave. This is you're probably not familiar with it. It's a drug. It's used in a recreational manner by some people illegally in the United States.
1: Ah, well, I guess we'll all have to learn about it. I've never heard of such a thing.
0: Yeah.
1: Nor done it many, many, many times to the point that I developed a problem.
0: No. That was very specific, but that's not what happened. So I would like to get maybe your take on the scheme here in and of itself, Dave, because it's an interesting operation. Penn State fraternity members and pledges accused in highly profitable cocaine trafficking operation, according to
1: officials. Well, this is clearly the worst thing that's ever happened at Penn State. Not to interrupt you, but can you imagine having a cocaine trafficking ring and going, oh, thank God, maybe they'll start forgetting about the other thing?
0: Yeah, that's a good...
1: Try the only reason why these kids are in trouble.
0: Yeah, it's a good point. They should just let other kids create all sorts of criminal actions so that people forget about what's happened in the past there, or allegedly, of course. This is a great... I just want to point out, this is a great name. You know, sometimes you just go through one of these stories, and the best part about it is the guy's name. This would be, it sounds like a delicious Italian dish that you'd pick up at your local eatery. According to officials, Agostino Abatello and Thomas Robinson made regular trips to Philadelphia and New York for large quantities of cocaine. That cocaine was allegedly cut and packaged at the Delta Upsilon and Sigma Chi fraternity houses and then distributed to mainly Penn State University students between 2023 and 2024. According to Penn State, both are off-campus Greek organizations. I for one, am shocked that either Philly or New York would have any access to cocaine.
1: I'm shocked as well. I know that if I knew that, you know, this was a part of fraternities, I probably would have done better in high school. His name definitely has a great ring to it. He sounds like he's a Scarface lawyer, which I do. I like that. And he does have a look of somebody he's got that kind of Poindexter look from Revenge of the Nerds. He looks very nerdy, and his nose certainly looks like he's done quite a bit of cocaine. If you look at the deviated septum on his mugshot, they pull it up.
0: Yeah.
1: It's definitely, it's a nose that's seen some blow.
0: Yeah.
1: That's not going to get the charges dropped.
0: No. No, it's an additional piece of evidence. Our main piece of evidence
1: is
0: the picture.
1: He looks like a Nickelodeon lawyer.
0: Yeah.
1: Sorry.
0: Yeah.
1: Like playing one, not defending Dan Schneider.
0: Right.
1: But something you'd see on Henry Danger.
0: Yes. Yeah. I can actually see that. And I've watched Henry Danger many, many episodes, so I can attest.
1: Yeah, I have a son, you know.
0: Yeah. Agostino Abatello. He was part of Operation Drugs Unlimited, which is honestly seems like an aspirational name for the drug operation rather than the people trying to arrest the drug dealers. I mean, it's like, hey, what are we trying to do here? Operations Drugs Unlimited would be a great name for either the drug ring itself or a band, I would say.
1: Yes, Drugs Unlimited would be pretty solid. Rap group, band, or if... Wait, did he name his company this?
0: This is what was the operation to bust the drug ring. So, like, this is what the government came up with, which is just a weird thing. It sounds like you're getting more drugs, not trying to get them off the streets. I don't know if someone was like, maybe what will we bust up this cocaine ring and then we can use all the drugs? We'll call it Operation Unlimited. I don't know why they use that name, but that's apparently the term they use.
1: It's the government. They have to get the cocaine back, turn it into crack, and send it back into the black neighborhoods.
0: There have been accusations of that. Leader of Penn State.
1: Oh, no, there's proof of that. Yeah, I'm going to stand by. They sent white boy Rick to prison over that. Trust me, it's real.
0: Mm-hmm. Leader of a Penn State cocaine trafficking ring has surrendered. Here's that picture that will not get him off. I will say he does have an awesome nickname. Town Hall points this out. The alleged Penn State cocaine kingpin has an awesome nickname. And this is it. Breaking: alleged Penn State cocaine kingpin dubbed Pablo Pledgescobar. So good. Pablo Pledgescobar turns himself in and is denied bail. So Pablo in
1: trouble. I think it's a solid nickname.
0: Mm-hmm. It's another good band name too. For a
1: it
0: college
1: is Pablo Pledgescobar.
0: Yeah.
1: Yeah, if you're rushing a fraternity, you don't want to be doing all that gay stuff. That would probably involve crystal meth. I kind of like the idea, cuz a lot of crystal meth, you know, gays stew. But cocaine, I mean, sure, there's a lot of gays that did cocaine, Studio 54, but not as many. It's not important. Look, I'm just saying, if you have to rush a fraternity, and I hear about, you know, look, we were letting people vomit on you, or you were chained up in a basement getting urinated on, or you were doing blow, I'd probably be all right with the blow. You're learning economics. You're learning supply and demand. Mm-hmm. You're learning that 3.5 grams is an 8-ball. You're learning what amount of baby laxative to cut it with so you don't end up staying up all night crapping your pants. You want to get it as close to pure as possible. And since a lot of these are rich kids that are kind of dumb, there's no way they're not stepping on it so much that you can barely get high off of it. So you know they're buying a lot and the profit is quite large. I don't know this from experience. I'm just guessing and pulling it out of thin air.
0: Yeah, because I was going to say, Dave, you said you didn't even know what cocaine was, and then you just rattled off like an entire business plan. I mean, that was basically like a master's degree in the sale of cocaine and how to produce it. I don't understand. There's a little bit of a separation between what you said earlier and what you just did.
1: Well, if you want to know a little bit about selling cocaine or how to make crack from cocaine, you can listen to Master P's Ghetto D. And there's a song on there that is just the recipe of how to turn cocaine into crack.
0: Really?
1: It's pretty exciting. Yes, it's just all the music to it. But if you just slow it down, it just tells you how to do it.
0: Wow.
1: Not that I ever listened to it,
0: no.
1: Wrote it down, and tried.
0: No.
1: I've never done that. Ever.
0: Never. Not one time. I like, though, that this whole scheme at Penn State was not just, you know, something a bunch of college kids were doing together. It was a family affair. Hotshot lawyer dad of accused Penn State cocaine ring member is charged in son's frat house scheme. Paul Robinson, I don't know, he kind of seems like the Better Call Saul, allegedly, of this situation. 59-year-old right. Managing attorney for a law firm was arrested Monday with his son, Thomas Robinson. Pennsylvania Attorney General Dave Sunday described Thomas Robinson as a secondary leader of the alleged drug operation, only non-student charged in this particular case. He was looking to elude prosecution, including having a safe to contain drugs and cash and obstruct the investigation. That's what they told reporters. You see him in the middle here of this particular boy band shoot, very awkward boy band shoot that they had. But you could kind of tell the guy in the middle and the guy screen to the left there, that you could say they kind of look like each other. And the kid looks like the type of kid that's like, yeah, my dad will get me off. Like, I don't have to worry about this. Everything's going to be fine.
1: No, he definitely, looks like he's going to grow into that. The kid on the very far left looks like Sean Penn in Carlito's Way.
0: Yeah.
1: So that's pretty fascinating. And then on the far right, we have the Columbia connection right there.
0: His name is Mohammed Harabi. actually, the guy on the far right. So
1: is he running for mayor near Detroit? Or did he? Or
0: this is a very
1: Congress
0: clean path to being a mayor or senator in multiple areas these days. When this actually all came down, Dave, they thought it was a prank, a tip from a confidential informant, and a Venmo trail allegedly exposed the campus camp cocaine network. Can I ask you a question about Venmo, Dave? Because I use Venmo from time to time. And every single, I saw this just the other day again. It was a politician who, the journalists out there decided to go find his Venmo page and see all the transactions. A couple times he said it was like for getting high. I can't remember what, for strippers, right? These are things that he had left and now he's in trouble. First of all, can we just set the baseline here? No one writes what the payment is for in the payment area. Everyone just makes jokes to make the other person uncomfortable. That's the only reason that whole section exists on Venmo. You say terrible things that you're supposedly paying for that aren't true. Are we not familiar with this concept?
1: That's the problem, though, is they do take it seriously, and people do write in there like what they want. That's the problem, is there are dumb enough people to say cocaine, and it actually is cocaine.
0: Right.
1: Like, I'll write in there, hand job behind Denny's, hand job behind Waffle House, teabagged in a Burger King, whatever it is. But I put it all the time, I put that stuff in there until I realized they started taking it seriously. Because when you scroll through Venmo, there's a people that have actually, there was a guy who was supposed to be, it was a comedian, who was supposed to be on Netflix's show, Funny as F. And they went through his Venmo and had to question him about all the transactions because everyone involved drugs or sexuality. He's like, well, I wouldn't really put that in there.
0: Right.
1: If I was buying drugs. But there are a few people that are dumb enough to actually use Venmo. And if they do arrest you for it, they can flag that transaction and say, it's this right here. You're buying cocaine.
0: Right. And of course, the government would do that. I do not put it past them at all. The case I was talking about with the politician, it was $5 payment, $5 strippers. Like, I mean, either you have a very large group or really terrible strippers. One of the two, has to be the case for that to be true. Obviously it's a joke. So I would say that is step one. You probably shouldn't do that. I don't do that anymore because I think of the same thing. I'm always worried that something like this is going to, some joke is going to be taken seriously. Secondarily, what is the purpose of this? Why do I have to put any reason? It's my money. Why do I have to tell why do I have to broadcast the transaction to everybody? Why also, Dave, is the default setting to make every payment you make to another person public so that any idiot can just get on your page and search everyone you've paid? How is that the default setting of this company, and why hasn't it gone out of business because of it?
1: That's what I've said, too, is the fact that you have to write something, but then when it's locked, it doesn't show you the amount, but it still says whatever you paid them for, if you are friends with people on it. And that doesn't make any sense. It should all be private payments. That's why I use it. Mm-hmm. I don't use Cash App because I feel that's for, prostitutes or something. Like, I just feel that's a very looked at way by the government of these transactions. But I think all these electronic payments is how they're starting to look at it, which is also why they so badly are pushing currency to be electronic.
0: Yeah.
1: Because you don't want to just hand somebody paper. Because that's, listen, if you're going to do a drug deal, just this.
0: Yeah.
1: All you need, you got some cash. Mm-hmm. You bring cash, and they don't like that because that way it's not traceable.
0: I mean, they are absolutely going down the road where they just want to make that illegal, like just not part of our system. And it's going to be difficult to do that. People will fight back on it for a while. But frankly, like, I almost never pay in cash for anything. I'm totally guilty of going down this road because of convenience. And when things are convenient, the American people eventually choose that thing. And we will be fine with it.
1: Yeah.
0: That's just
1: I carry around a wad of hundreds and I announce how well I'm doing everywhere I go.
0: Okay. That's another approach. Slightly different.
1: Very loudly.
0: By the way,
1: I've been robbed many times at gunpoint.
0: Of course. You can make your Venmo transactions private, by the way. And that's but you have to do it. You have to go through all the menus and set them all as private. And it just doesn't make any sense. Like, who was asking for, like, a social media component of this payment system? It's like Wells Fargo's like, hey, just so you know, when you sign up, every single payment you make is going to be broadcast to the wide open internet. It doesn't make any sense. It does not make sense. I don't know why they've done this, but that is, I guess.
1: Yeah, I don't want friends on my banking platform. I don't want anyone on my banking platform, and it shouldn't be taken seriously. It shouldn't be admissible in court. And I hope that his dad is a good enough lawyer, which I think he is. If you have a lawyer with a safe full of guns, cocaine, and money, that's the lawyer you want. Yeah. He's not going to judge you, and he understands a DUI. He's going to be more than happy to do his best to get you off. So hopefully his dad can use that.
0: You need to look for the guy who's got the, like, you know, blow up Statue of Liberty above his law firm, and then he's making commercials, the commercials that get run at like 3 a.m. to bail people. That's the person you need in that situation. I don't know what this guy is. They call him a hotshot lawyer. I don't know if he is, but it's a bizarre way of doing business, I will say. I understand trying to protect your
1: kid. I feel like if you're I feel if you're a great lawyer, you're not in cahoots with your son running drugs at Penn State.
0: Right.
1: It's like, look, I do want you to go to college, but we have to figure out how you're going to pay for it. Mm-hmm. So I'm going to bring you a lot of cocaine. That doesn't seem like a great lawyer.
0: No.
1: Or unless he himself has debts and problems. Mm-hmm. But I wonder, too, are they going to throw the book at these kids and make an example of them? And they might. I bet you. It's possible some of them get a worse punishment than Sandusky, or they're going to kind of give him a slap on the wrist and let him go. But we are talking about a lot of cocaine. I don't think there's fentanyl, so that's good, but it's a lot of blow.
0: Yeah, it's not a good idea. And now you might ask, these are promising young kids, students, they're growing up, like why do this? There's a novel theory out here as to why they did it, and I'm glad they did a news story of this. Penn State frat cocaine ring, members drawn by fast cash. So apparently they wanted to make currency, Dave. That was one of the reasons why they did this. I can't believe they uncovered that. Great reporting.
1: So you're trying to get money from drug dealing? Mm. This is incredible.
0: Yeah.
1: Most people have never thought of this before. I don't know if that's an accurate statement. I know that you don't get high on your own supply, unless, of course, you figure out a way to profit and get high on your own supply, which they did. Mm-hmm. Again, economics.
0: Yeah.
1: So I'm glad that they were able to do the research and figure out that they were selling drugs for money.
0: Yeah, I thought it was for the love of the game. Apparently not.
1: Yeah.
0: That's really, really enjoyed it. But no, it's actually for money. And you're right on the high on your own supply thing. You can't be Pookie from New Jack City. You can't do that. Chris Rock in that movie showed the negative aspects of that particular path, Dave. It was not pretty.
1: No, he smokes crack in front of the American flag, and that is a metaphor for what was happening to America.
0: Was it? It was so subtle, Dave. I couldn't really pick that metaphor up. It was so subtle in the film.
1: What I love about Chris Rock is he plays the real crackhead in that, and then also the hilarious crackhead on In Living Color and I'm Gonna Get You, Sucker, where he's like, give me just one rib. So he's just the same crackhead in both those things at the same time.
0: And I don't know if he was a crackhead. Yeah. I don't know his history. I don't know if he ever got into that.
1: No, I don't think so.
0: I will say he really he looked the part. I mean, he weighed about 18 pounds in that movie. He does not look like a healthy boy.
1: No, he looks perfect in it. He's the perfect crackhead. That's why when Will Smith hit him, he said, let me explain again. He played Muhammad Ali and I played Pookie in New Jack City. I wasn't going to win that fight.
0: That's a good point. Last one here, Dave, for you. The Berkey Creamery is launching a new ice cream flavor celebrating Penn State's 1,000,000th degree. Any idea what the flavor of that might be? Off of this scandal, I think there's some good possibilities.
1: Oh, of this particular ice cream?
0: Yeah.
1: Kids and nuts?
0: A Penn State ice cream could have a lot of different flavors, many of them addictive, many of them illegal. I don't know which way they would go, though.
1: They could. It could be, just a lot of different powders. it's tough to say. It's what is it called? Scholar chip? That's the last thing they're known for.
0: Yes.
1: No, is the scholarships.
0: Mm-hmm. That's pretty, it's also a really
1: it's bad better
0: pun.
1: Than pecan sandy, but yeah, it's a terrible pun. They need to come up with a lot, like, you know, Pablo Escobar.
0: Yeah, Pledge Escobar. I like that was great.
1: Pablo Pledge Escobar is a way better one.
0: Yeah, maybe they could have done an ice cream bar and just called it Pablo Pledge Escobar and called it a day. That's probably not what Penn State was looking for in and of itself, but I think it would have made a lot of sense. Dave, there are a lot of sketchy characters in that particular story, but you'll be happy to hear we're going to go away from that, go to upstanding citizens. We have an Eric Swalwell Fang Fang update next.
1: Oh.
0: Nobody wakes up excited because today is the day. Today's the day I finally get to choose a sensible portion size. That is not how life works, unfortunately. You make dozens of little choices throughout the day, and your appetite gets to participate in every single one of them. That's why Lean exists. 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
0: Over on predictableshow.com, Dave, we were doing the election results last night, and there was one really big result that came out of this. I think it's being a little bit underplayed at what a big a deal it was. Alexander Vindman, who was a guy, he was kind of known as a, he was involved as a whistleblower in Trump's first impeachment with the whole Ukrainian situation. Kind of became a minor celebrity on the left, MSNBC guy. He also was on Curb Your Enthusiasm for a few episodes, had a little run there. On the show, became like this left-wing guy. And so they moved him down to Florida to run for Senate and threw about $15 million at him to to fund his campaign, seen as this big establishment hero. He's the guy that's going to turn Florida around. And he was defeated last night by like 12 points by this nobody socialist. Her name is something Nixon. I can't remember. I want to say Pat Nixon or Cynthia Nixon. It's neither of those. It's something else. Angela Nixon, I think maybe. I can't remember. Anyway,
1: Angela Nixon.
0: So, yes, Angela. So it was a huge surprise.
1: I don't know.
0: She had spent $60,000 and won against this guy with multiple millions of dollars. We're seeing this real transition to the socialist side of things on the left. A massive, massive.
1: And this is in Florida, though?
0: Florida. Yeah, with Democratic primary, but still, this is even in these red states, these left wing parties are getting more and more insane.
1: Right. No, I mean, I understand it's Democratic, but it's the Democratic Party, but to still go extremely socialist in Florida is a bit of a shock.
0: Yeah, because, you know, again, who do you think is going to win in a state like that? It's going to be very difficult. Ashley Moody, who is the Republican senator there, thrilled at the result. Absolutely. I'll bring that up to talk about socialism as a whole. A few new developments here. Abdul Al-Sayed's mom worked for a global terrorist group and accused of funding bin Laden, Hamas, and the Taliban. I was on Sarah Gonzalez's show last night, Dave, and she played clips of the sister who has said all sorts of crazy things, was celebrating October 7th, talking about how she wants to tear down the nation state of, you might be familiar with it, the United States of America. It's an interesting crew the Democrats are going with here. It's an interesting play. I don't know that it works. Let's see how that plan plays out, Cotton.
1: Yeah, I don't know. I will say I'm surprised she was even allowed to work. That's
0: good point.
1: Kind of shocking. I think that's pretty progressive of many of the Islamic people. And she was upset with the government was allowing her to help, I see. So, yeah, the government was allowing her to help children in the Middle East. So to this day, some of them still have their clitorises.
0: I just didn't think I was going to hear that word there. And I did.
1: Why?
0: So I don't know. I just. Gotta hit
1: it's
0: me out of nowhere.
1: Pretty much what they do.
0: Okay, no,
1: they give it the old female circumcision.
0: No, I'm familiar.
1: And then don't get behind the wheel. progress.
0: Yeah. Progress,
1: What we want here in the States.
0: Going the right direction.
1: Circumcised women with bags on their heads.
0: Yeah, but
1: that's
0: know
1: what? I've always said.
0: Dave, Abdul Al-Sayed is different. he's denounced some of those things when he talks in front of a camera while running for office. And that is the big difference maker. You know, so, sure, some people believe some things that aren't aligned with American values, but not Dr. Abdul El Sayed. You can tell he's just with us. He knows what he's fine.
1: Well, speaking of doctor, he also ran a lot of the dog kennels over there in Dearborn and killed a record number of dogs. I'm sure that has nothing to do with dogs being haram. Apparently, the places were overran with roaches, feces, all this kind of stuff because he was doing such a great job. And then he slaughtered the animals. And recently, he did a commercial using the Blues Clues set to tell you to turn in your mail-in ballot. And ironically, there's no dog. Like, it's like he went into the house and killed the dog and the owner and then decided to record a commercial. It's really ironic.
0: You know, I didn't pick that up. I saw that. We should maybe play that on an episode. It's worth going through. It's so cringy. I guarantee it's in our system, guys. Some other show has run it. I know
1: it's psychotic.
0: It's psychotic. It's one of the craziest things I've ever seen. I talked about it with Jesse Kelly. I was on Jesse Kelly's show, and he played it. And okay. I couldn't believe it. I couldn't believe it was real. It was the first time I saw it when I was on the show with him. I couldn't believe it was real. It's one of the most cringy things I've ever seen. The dog clearly dead. We've already got Hassan Piker electrocuting his dogs. The whole left seems to be this way. Fauci,
1: Fauci hates beagles. And yeah, you think when he's doing it that it's parody. Like, it's got to be a parody because it's Blue Clues. Yeah. Like, if he was slitting Scooby-Doo's throat during it, it would be the exact same thing. And he's just dressed like Shaggy. Or just decapitating Clifford, the big red dog. Like, I know, Clifford. But that's what... But it's the same thing. It's like, why are you in this dog's house, and where's the dog? And why are you taking its ballot from the mailbox? It's not yours.
0: I gotta say,
1: he's like, just take this mail-in ballot.
0: It's true.
1: Fill out me.
0: I will say, too, a lot of sawing to decapitate Clifford. That's a big dog, and you need a lot of tools.
1: You hear it, yeah. You got to put him down with an elephant rank. It really is going to take a while to get him to do it. The San Francisco treat, by the way, is elephant rank.
0: By the way, interesting dynamic about this, Dave, is we're joking about murdering these animals, and a lot of the people we're talking about actually did it. So there's a dichotomy there. It's a little bit different.
1: Yes. Mm-hmm. I guess, and I are joking because it's horrible and nobody should hurt dogs. Mm-hmm. Yet for some reason, you have Hassan Piker, Abdul El Sayed, whatever, his mom, just a whole bunch of people on the left who like to slaughter animals. I think it's neat.
0: I guess we'll never qualify to be a senator, Dave. I guess that's the sad part. By the way, we also have never worked with Al Qaeda. We've never been character witnesses for the blind sheik, but a guy who won a primary for the Democrats in New Jersey was. That's the path we're going on right now.
1: And I'm sorry, what?
0: Yeah, no, that actually did happen. He's going to be in Congress very soon. So good job, everybody. Now,
1: and
0: go ahead, Dave.
1: What was he a witness to?
0: He was
1: 9/11.
0: He was a character witness. This is before 9/11. It's in the mid 90s. He's a character witness for the blind sheik, who is accused and known terrorist, who was the first World Trade Center bombing involved there, and he came out and be like, I think he's a really great guy, and he worked also then went to the Middle East and worked with Al Qaeda affiliates there. He says everything was fine, and he was never charged with a crime. He was just a guy who just happened to be working with all these people who wound up being terrorists, because that just happens to you. A lot of times, sometimes I book a guy to come over, he's going to mow the lawn or, clean the pool, and just happens to also knock down multiple towers in our largest city. It happens to everyone, Dave. Don't be suspicious.
1: That's true. Every job I've had, I've definitely sat near a member of Al Qaeda.
0: Right.
1: And, usually very hard workers.
0: Yeah.
1: I got to say, really dropped the ball on that first bombing. Mm-hmm. Could have done a better job. Mm-hmm. Clearly, they rethought about it in round two. But, good hardworking people. They usually keep to themselves. And, they never bring a lunch that smells horrible.
0: It's an admirable quality, smelly lunches. But also, if at first you don't succeed, you try again. And they were able to eventually kill those thousands of people they were targeting the first time. So that worked out really, really well. Let's make sure we put those people.
1: Yes, it did.
0: Let's, you know what? Let's put people associated with them in government all over the country. Let's just try it. We'll make them mayors. Yeah. We'll make them senators. We'll make them congressmen. Let's go for the whole kebab. Everything should work well.
1: Is a good word.
0: It was.
1: And also, too.
0: It was a good
1: and
0: word.
1: And also, I think changing never forget.

0: Changing never forget instead of forgetting way too soon is a great slogan.
1: Yeah, how about forget constantly? How about our whole lives will be one act of forgetting and forgiveness for massive, yes, massive terrorism against our country? That's a great way to go.
0: Agreed.
1: I've got a couple of other stories here. Let me take a quick break, Dave, because we've got a couple more socialist stories. Shockingly enough, we did not get to everything planned for this particular segment, but this is worth your time because we do have the Eric Swalwell update, and we do have, you know, a lot of people, these democratic socialists keep getting elected. It's hard to know what they really feel. We finally can get a little bit of insight because so many of them say they just love America. They love our traditions. They love our foundations here in America. They just want to make things a little bit better. Let's get the real story from their mouths. We'll do that as well coming up.
0: Good.
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3: Dave Eric Swalwell, he has had to admit, and this is something he's denied many, many times. Swalwell exited Congress in April, right after the start of the show, by the way, when we got him ejected. Told the FBI in 2015 he met a woman named Christine Fang. Now, you know right away, obviously, that's definitely her name, Christine.
4: Yes.
3: Christine Fang, also known as Fang Fang. She's a suspected spy. 2012, in an event recognizing the Chinese-American community, he had physical relations with Fang on a handful of occasions, but never dated her or had a romantic relationship, which is really nice. Like,
4: oh, that's great. Oh. Yeah, when Swalwell's defense is, look, we hooked up a few times, but we weren't dating.
3: Yeah, that is basically what he's saying. Because he said so many times that they were not romantic, and he said so many times he did not have a relationship. This is sort of his like triple fallback. Like, it was lie. Now he has to tell the truth. So it was like, he's acting as if what we were asking about is how many times they celebrated their anniversary and he brought her flowers. That was not what we were asking about when we were asking about your relationship with this Chinese spy. We were concerned that there was a sexual relationship, which quite obviously he seemed to have with almost like every third person he ran into in Washington and California.
4: Absolutely. It's not the Wonder Years. You weren't saying, hey, put it where you go and steady. How would you describe your relationship? Like, that's not what we were looking for. It's simply yes or no, and clearly that's a very solid yes. Mm-hmm. Also, obviously, Fauci is not the only person who brought Chinese diseases into this country, so that should be brought up as well.
3: Very, very true. I will say, you bring it up. I never met her, but in my mind as a child, I did have a relationship with Winnie Cooper on The Wonder Years. I loved Winnie Cooper back in the day. Oh, yeah. You didn't fall in love with Winnie at all back in the day? I think that was very normal.
4: I liked Winnie right up until I saw Ashley Banks, and then that switched to Topanga.
3: Okay. All right. Yeah, no, I understand. Yeah, you're a little younger than me, so you see...
4: Yeah, they're all older than me by, like, at least a year.
3: Yeah.
4: Even Topanga, who's still... My goodness. I would never. I'm happily married. Nor would she let me.
3: Right.
4: But go ahead.
3: Quite clearly. On both counts. But, like, she turned into an economist, I think? Isn't it her that she turned into an economist? Like, she went from Winnie Cooper, just, like, became, like, an actual, like, economic expert, and was doing shows as an economist, like very, very, very smart. And I feel like, you know, sometimes you look back at your young crushes and you're like, gosh, that's kind of embarrassing. I'm not embarrassed at all about the Winnie Cooper one. I think I was on the money on that.
4: You were, yeah. I don't think anybody, the other one that went off to college was Blossom, and I don't think anybody really had a big crush on Blossom.
3: No, there wasn't. There was a Punky Brewster period, and she also went on to be,
4: when she got giant breasts, and even the guy who, even the old man who had her in his house for some reason I can't remember was pretty excited about that. It's like, oh, Punky, look at those. Those are growing in quite nice.
3: I'm not sure
4: why
3: that was. I'm not sure that was canon, Dave. I think the movie you saw on the internet might have been a little bit different.
4: No, it's the dude from Police Academy. He was all like, I think he was giving her milk with extra hormones to try to make her breasts bigger the whole Punky Brewster series.
3: Really?
4: Why did he have her? I don't even remember. He just had a child. This old man had a child, and I don't even know why. And by the end of it, she had huge breasts.
3: You can't look back. You can't look back at 80s movies and try to make sense of them.
4: Small Wonder?
3: Yeah, Small Wonder.
4: Small Wonder, where the guy built a child robot in his bedroom.
3: Yeah, that one. I think that one would have been rejected by the authorities at the networks today. I don't think...
4: Yeah,
3: I just feel like that would have gone down a very dark road in episode, like, 3. Small Wonder, one of the great series of all time, though, where you know, she was a child robot, and you knew that because she talked like this. She did not have much inflection in her voice, which meant made her robotic. That was the only thing about it. That was the whole acting gig was don't have any inflection. Pretty impressive.
4: It was. It was very good. And somehow lasted a few seasons. Mm-hmm. Not as long as Punky Brewster, but Small Wonder never got bigger and had giant breasts.
3: No, it's very, very...
4: Celine, what is it? Moonfry? I forget her name.
3: Yeah, Soleil Moonfry.
4: Anyway, Soleil Moonfry, yeah. 'Cause she, All wearing all the neon clothes. You know what else I remember? Giant breasts on her.
3: No, you actually mentioned that earlier. It might have been the cocaine that made you a little forgetful. But
4: and the guy who was excited about him.
3: Yes.
4: Was like, yes.
3: No, I...
4: Oh, Punky. Look at those.
3: Oh, this is the
4: those
3: same
4: are
3: thing
4: splendid,
3: you are.
4: Splendid, Punky.
3: Maybe the drugs did have an effect, Dave. Just
4: come over here, Punky. Bro, you can roller skate in the house. Take your shirt off, Punky.
3: It was a weird, very special episode, but it did teach us all a lesson.
4: It did, to not go into an old man's house and live with him for 8 seasons.
3: It's a good idea.
4: Inexplicably.
3: It's frankly a good idea. Another lesson that we are all learning, Dave, around the country, is that socialists have a very distinct impression as to what they're supposed to do with our nation and the impression of how it was built. They don't like any of the things that would signify America and differentiate it from a bunch of other communist hellholes around the world. The DSA...
4: So we're off of Eric Swalwell and it wasn't just spicy noodles that made his pee burn?
3: No,
4: we're
3: no.
4: going somewhere else. Gotcha.
3: That's true. He was supporting a communist takeover of this country in a different way than this one that we're currently voting for in state after state after state. This is the DSA. They say they hate our Constitution. And I want to show, you might say, well, okay, that first of all is obvious. But secondly, they wouldn't just blurt that out. Oh, well, actually, they would. Here is the DSA trying to teach us about what they're famous for.
5: So the two things that we're famous for is our commitment to a program and our hatred of the United States Constitution. And what the program does
3: is it gives
5: us a roadmap to revolution, mm-hmm. and it gives us the obstacle that we finally will have to get over to have a revolution, which is the United States Constitution, the basis of the United States government.
3: And, you know, Dave, this is true, right? Like, the Constitution would stop them mm-hmm. from doing the things that they want to do. They're going in anyway. They're trying to basically reverse the Constitution and admitting in their private circles, unlike Al-Sayed, unlike Mamdani in public, unlike probably Nixon in Florida, all these people will say the right thing to the camera most of the time. But the truth is, this is what they're doing. This is what they believe. And they can't stand
4: yes.
3: the foundations of this country. We've got about 30 seconds, Dave.
4: Okay, can I just see that picture again?
3: Oh, yeah, sure.
4: Okay, so why is Michael Moore going by Amy Wilhelm?
3: Great. I mean, it could just be a friend's account. Like, he's just on Zoom.
4: Oh, that must be what it is, because that is absolutely Michael Moore. That is not a woman. Just want to point that out. This is certainly not a handsome con. This is definitely not a dating show where they're all trying to get that girl because she's not picking any of them.
3: No,
4: look at that.
3: No, that's not
4: look
3: great.
4: At that room of it's astonishing. look at them.
3: It's not great.
4: What we're up against.
3: There's
4: this
3: never
4: Civil
3: really
4: war is going to last 8 minutes.
3: You know, that's why I think everyone's so amazed by AOC and they're like, oh, she's hot. I mean, is she hot or is she hot for socialists? Because I don't think there's ever been an attractive one. There's probably a couple out there. Maybe people in Hollywood would identify that way. But this is the typical. This is more of the run of the mill. Remember back in the day, no one was like, until capitalism hit Russia, there was not one attractive woman that came out of the country, right? Like, this is just the truth. And then capitalism yes. came, and everyone was like, all of a sudden, we found Anna Kournikova. I don't know how it happened. But it
4: yes.
3: did. Okay, we've got to take a break. Back in a second with a little bit more. Hold on. There are certain jobs where good enough, honestly, is perfectly acceptable. You know, somebody washes your car, misses a little spot on the bumper. I mean, you know, you might be annoyed, but you'll survive. Your barber leaves one hair, a little patch, a little bit longer than the others. Civilization will continue. 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
3: Dave. I know you said you had something really important we needed to get to before the end of the show.
4: Yeah, I looked up Punky Brewster, and apparently she was left at a shopping mall by her mom along with her dog Brandon, and then eventually lived in a squatted in an apartment building right by this old man, and then eventually the grumpy old man took her in and adopted her, which sounds like an alibi he told her to say, but that's regardless, that's what he claims.
3: You know, left at a shopping mall, bought her on the internet, whatever the truth is, there's...
4: Yeah, what is she, Adam Walsh? It doesn't even make any sense.
3: Does not make any sense, and I don't think the authorities would give her to him, but that's a whole different story.
4: No.
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19: The claim that we are not and never will be a Christian nation. We talk about some of that in the founding documents. But something that I found more interesting was this idea that Christians should only allow our religion to dictate our behavior and that we shouldn't try to influence the law with our beliefs. Thought three.
20: Christian conservatives themselves are making these appeals to the Bible as justification for their actions and justifications for the laws they want to pass without engaging in science or data as an explanation for those laws. Versus when you look at progressive candidates, for instance, there is typically, here's the data, here's what we know, here's why we're proposing this, and this is how it works.
21: But we know that's not true. We know what the science says about something like gender. There really is XX and XY. And it's very obvious that a man should not be playing in women's sports. It's an appeal to ideology. It's an appeal to ideology to say, you know, a person can be small enough, can be young enough that they don't actually have value and rights, and that a person's organ actually trumps the right to life of that little baby. But you do what a lot of progressives do is claim that their views are coming from a place of data. Their views are always coming from a place of science. Their views are coming from this neutral position, and conservative Christians, ours are just coming from subjective religion, which, yes, I'm not going to lie and say, oh, no, God has nothing to do with my perspective on the value of human life. Of course, I believe all people are made in the image of God. Not everyone believes that. That is the thrust of what I believe and is underneath everything I believe. But yes, I can appeal to logic. I can appeal to science to make the argument for why abortion is unethical, wrong, and therefore should be illegal. Or I can definitely appeal to biology, as many non-Christians do, when it comes to the reality of the gender binary, which is the same thing as the reality of the sex binary. And so I just don't think it's quite fair to say progressive candidates are the ones appealing to facts and logic. There's nothing factual or logical by saying that a man can become a woman. You can have that belief, but when you start to legislate that, well, then you're forcing your religious belief on me. You've become your own kind of theocrat.
19: So that's obviously just a ridiculous claim. Progressives claim to be on the side of science and logic and facts, and that is just not true. And it's increasingly obvious that that's not true. The idea that a fetus becomes a person suddenly in the birth canal, or the idea that a man can become a woman via declaration, that is a fanciful ideological belief that they are enforcing through the law on us and on children. It's okay when they do it, but not when we do it. And I point out this hypocrisy, SOT 5.
20: Religion is a fence that I place on my lawn. It is not a fence I can place on your lawn. So when I start to make legislation or vote for bills that enforce my belief that is strictly my religious belief, on other people, where now you have to follow my belief system instead of, I can't participate in that, I can't do that, I don't believe in that for my religion, then you start to actually infringe on the religious liberties of others.
21: You said your religious beliefs are a fence on your own lawn, not a fence that you can put on other people's lawn. But I can think of Christians who have had to abide by beliefs that are not theirs. I think, for example, about Jack Phillips. He's the cake baker out of Colorado, Masterpiece Cake Shop. He said, look, I just can't make a cake that celebrates a gay wedding. I'll make you a cake, but it goes against my religious beliefs. Well, the state of Colorado came after him, and it was only after over a decade of litigation and his case made it all the way to the Supreme Court that finally the Supreme Court said, okay, you've got a First Amendment right to be able to, you know, express your artistic creativity the way that you want to in a way that aligns with your values. Mm-hmm. I could go on and on. Jessica Bates, she is a mom out of Oregon. She tried to adopt some kids out of foster care. And they said, look, if you don't abide by what we believe about LGBTQ ideology, then you can't adopt. So everywhere, I actually see progressives using what I would call their quasi-religious beliefs and say, no, these are neutral. We're enforcing them via legislation. And if you don't abide by them, the then you're a bigot. Then you'll get in trouble. So that's what I don't really understand. Why is it Christian nationalism or a theocracy for me to say, here's my belief about abortion. I do think it should be reflected in law, versus when, say, a progressive does the same thing from their perspective? Yeah, that's the whole thing, is that really it comes down to conservative Christians, and conservative Christians alone are the ones who are not allowed to bring our worldview into the voting booth. Look, no law is moral. Every law is a should. We hear this phrase that is so nonsensical over and over again that you can't legislate morality. I'm not saying that Monty said that, but I hear that a lot. You can't legislate morality. All legislation is moral. A speed limit is moral. It's saying that you can only go this fast because of this underlying moral belief that human life matters, and putting human life at risk by driving as fast as you want and driving recklessly is not okay. So every single law has a presupposition that is based in a worldview about who is in charge, what is right, and what is wrong. There's no such thing as a neutral policy. It's just that progressives want you to believe that they are coming from a place of neutrality when in fact they're not. They've got their own religious beliefs, their fanciful, fantastical beliefs, and we have our beliefs. It's just that ours are backed up by an authority that's higher than ourselves, that transcends the power of the government. It also happens to be the same authority that most of the founders believed in too. So that's the truth. Really, progressives have the power. They have the power. They want the power. It's really not about who wants power and who doesn't. I hear that a lot. Oh, it's so scary that Christians want power. Well, one worldview is always going to dominate. One worldview is going to dictate what kind of laws we have. The question is, which worldview is better? Which one has better fruit? Which one comes up with better, more protective laws? I think we can look at progressive secularism and the fruit that it has produced throughout history. We can look at 20th century communism, socialism, the totalitarianism that came out of atheism.
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5: This Let me give you an example of what a Gish Gallop can look like. Here's Hot 6.
20: Throughout the early church, that it was not considered murder. St. Augustine decided that until the quickening, until viability, it was not considered a crime or murder in the church. That was changed by Pope Pius IX in 1869. And the evangelical community within the 20th century didn't really care that much about it. It wasn't a motivator for their voting bloc, and it really wasn't something they rallied around. In fact, in 1968, Christianity Today hosted 25 theologians who really debated abortion. Is it right? Is it wrong? When can it happen? When shouldn't it happen? And they all agreed collectively that in all or some cases, it should be permissible. You're part of the Southern Baptist Church Convention, which acknowledged the right of abortion, supported it in three separate church edicts, as did the Dallas Theological Seminary, saying that they believed that a woman's right to her body and autonomy superseded all else, and that abortion should be permissible in incest cases, as well as for the mental, physical, and spiritual health of the mother. The overwhelming evangelical community supported the passage of Roe.
19: She then goes on to make the argument, and we can't play, you know, entire clips on this show. It would go on and on. She then goes on to make the argument that the only reason, she talks about Jerry Falwell, she talks about Liberty University, she talks about Bob Jones, she talks about how evangelicals in the 70s and 80s were really trying to find the issue that was going to rally the base, and segregation was one of those issues, and then they figured out that they could use abortion as a way to kind of mobilize evangelicals, but it wasn't sincere, that Christians didn't really care about it. And she's trying to make the point that this makes the Christian conservative opposition to abortion superficial, that we're just being manipulated by the patriarchal powers that be to oppose the murder of children. Now, we'll get into the actual fact-based debunking of these claims, but I do just want to point something out, that this Gish Galloping that we just saw, overwhelming seeming facts, that she had this script planned. And this was something that I knew going in, that this particular format is going to be really good for someone who is not a strong debater, but has a really good command of their monologue and is really good at memorizing a narrative and then repeating that. And when that was really demonstrated to me, was something that actually wasn't kept in the final version. It was something that was mostly edited out. In the real version, there is a different ordering of the claims, which is fine. That doesn't take away from the integrity of the debate, that Jubilee decided to rearrange that. But actually, in the real debate, we first talk about same-sex marriage, and I make my claim that Christians should be against it. While her response to my claim about same-sex marriage, she goes on, in real life, she went on for about 5 minutes about abortion. And she actually says exactly what she said in that clip that we just played that had nothing to do with my claim whatsoever. Here's Thought 7.
20: And in the 20th century, evangelicals in America did not really have a particular opinion on abortion overall as a voting bloc. It really didn't matter. In fact, in the early 70s, the SBC released three churchwide edicts supporting the passage of Roe, that a woman's bodily autonomy was supreme, that for her mental, physical, and spiritual health, that abortion should be on the table in all or some cases. So really, for the bulk of church history, Christians have in some form or another affirmed abortion. Are you saying that all of those people were not Christians?
21: This segment and this claim is about same-sex marriage.
19: So you might have thought that we just played the clip from earlier again. We didn't. This was a separate part of the debate. This was in response to my claim that Christians should be against same-sex marriage. And as I said, in real life, she went on for 5 minutes with the exact same verbatim monologue that she actually meant for the abortion claim, which again, in real life, the abortion claim wasn't actually made until later in our debate. So she has a script in her mind. She is very, very good at reciting that script, which is a skill. I'm not, you know, necessarily dunking on that, but I just want you to understand how Gish Galloping works and how this strategy works. You've got a script in your mind. She memorized the script. She stuck to the script so much so that she wasn't actually listening to my claims. I made a claim about same-sex marriage, And they kept in about 30 seconds of her monologue on abortion that she had repeated again later that I just played you. Okay, so actually she had her answers canned, ready to go. This was not a debate where she was willing to go back and forth with anything I was saying. If you watch the debate, you can see that I'm trying to address some of her points. I'm trying to say, you said this, here's my response to that. And instead of her engaging with those things, she instead did her monologues, which were almost verbatim the monologues that she also puts on her social media. So I understand why her supporters, if you follow her social media and you're like, okay, this is exactly what I expected from Monty, to repeat the same things that she says on social media here, no matter what the question was, no matter what the claim is, then I can see how you enjoyed that. Okay, that's not a debate. That's not an engaging conversation. That's not a back and forth. Again, that is a monologue off where one person is trying to engage and kind of get to a place of commonality, at least when it comes to definitions. And the other person is reciting a monologue that may or may not have anything to do with the topic at hand at all. So just understand that you might be talking to someone in a debate that has a script in front of them that is going to gish-gallop, that is going to try to overwhelm you with all different kinds of points, some of which are true, some of which are not true, some of which are compelling, some of which are not compelling, but just seem so overwhelming. And when someone has memorized a script, it's very hard to poke through that and to get to the point that you want to get to or try to get through to them. You've just got to go back to the main thing. You just got to go back to the main claim. And my purpose for doing that, my purpose for engaging in these debates at all, is not to change Monty's mind. That would be amazing if one day the Holy Spirit changed her mind and changed her heart. It's not to change the mind of her supporters. You can read some of the comments and just how vile they are. I've gotten the most vile messages since this debate was published, not only wishing that I would die, but wishing the baby that I am carrying would die, that I would miscarry. And so those people, I'm not saying all of her followers, but certainly the messages in the comments represent a callousness. My debate is not for them, although of course we pray for them as well. My debate is for you. Me going into these situations to go back and forth with these ideas is to hopefully, by the grace of God, exemplify how you can respond with kindness, with respect, with peace, without compromising at all in what is good, right, and true. And that is what I also wanted to demonstrate in the Jubilee debate. Can you engage with people with compassion, with humanity, with care, without compromising at all? I think a lot of people, especially Christians, think that in order to love someone, you have to nuance your positions. You have to compromise a little bit. You have to give in just a few areas in order to relate to someone. You don't have to do that. I think Jesus gives us a really good example of how not to do that, of how to love people, meet them where they are, without compromising even a centimeter on what is true. So that's why I do this. It's really for the Christian women in my audience. Yes, if there are people on the fence, one of my favorite comments that I got in the YouTube video of my surrounded debate, the top comment is someone saying, look, I'm not religious. Like, I don't believe in anything that Ali said, but I don't know any good response to her abortion arguments. And I don't take credit for that. That's all by the grace of God. But that's a win. That's for sure a huge win when something like that happens and you just have to trust that God is going to use your obedience to his word to accomplish what he wants to accomplish. But my main purpose in going into these things is to show you, here's how you engage. And here's something you could say. I will never do it perfectly. There's always going to be things I wish I did and said differently. But I hope to demonstrate how to kind of faithfully engage with secular and progressive arguments from a biblical perspective.
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5: So in our episode on Lindsay Clancy, we talked about Patrick Clancy, how he's taken the stand, some of the things in his testimony, the things that he has said. And I understand why you could look at Patrick Clancy, just look at him and think, ugh, I don't know about this guy. He feels a little bit sketchy. That's unfortunate for him because if you were to paint a picture of what a villain looks like, he would kind of fit the bill of the caricature of a villain. People also don't like the fact that he got married so quickly after this and how he talks on the stand, even his posture. Well, TikTok and the mommy sleuths on that platform have run with this, have run with all of these kind of superficial characteristics of Patrick Clancy, and they claim to have solved this mystery and they are pinning the murders on him. Now, just to backtrack a little bit, if you haven't been following this, Lindsay Clancy was a mother who has, according to her legal team, admitted to killing her 3 young children and attempting to kill herself while her husband was out of the house. She is currently on trial to determine whether she can be held criminally responsible for their deaths or whether her postpartum psychosis rendered her not criminally responsible. As I said, we've looked at all of these angles, all the different medications she was on, how she was able to accomplish this. But it does come down to the fact that Lindsay's own team is not disputing her actions. Her lawsuit against her medical provider says this. So she's suing her medical providers for all these different interacting medications she was on. Lindsay now faces a lifetime of physical disability, psychological trauma, and the unbearable grief of waking up every day knowing she killed her children, all of which could have been prevented had defendants provided competent care. Okay. So that is what they are alleging. Her lawsuit also says that she experienced auditory hallucinations in which a demanding, powerful male voice ordered her to kill her children. The filing says that she said, "I lost all control. My body started acting without any control on my part. I was just following commands, all action. This voice demanded action." Now, I just want to give you a trigger warning just to remind you of what she did. Okay. So this was, I think, about 8 months postpartum. She went through some hard births. She was going through some hard time. We've got, you know, diary entries that has published saying that she's going through a hard time. She asked her husband to leave the house to run a couple errands. Now, she had also completed a hospital stay at the time. And I think maybe her husband thought she was doing better, that she had improved. But on this day, she told her husband, "Hey, I want you to go pick up dinner and pick up this other thing that would keep him occupied for a while." While he was gone, this is very disturbing for me to talk about. I'm sure it's disturbing to hear too. She brought her children down 5, 3, 8 months into the basement and strangled each of them one by one with exercise bands. Now, I'm not trying to get us to dwell on this because I understand it's so dark, but I do think it's important to really
19: to really get this. Like, if we are going to say, well, it was just the psychosis or it was just the medication, think about the strength and the resolve and the persistence and the callousness that it takes to strangle your small children one by one with exercise bands while the other ones are crying, while the other ones are asking, mommy, what are you doing? While the other ones are probably trying to run away. I just can imagine that whoever went first, either the 5 or the 3-year-old is trying to run away. And she successfully prevented them all from doing so. Held them all down with brute strength and killed them all, held that exercise band as tightly as she could until they stopped breathing and died. Okay? She did that to her baby. She did that to her toddler. She did that to her 5-year-old. I just want us to remember that no matter what you think about what caused this, those are the victims. And that's what happened to the victims. And those are the primary victims no matter what. Okay? But it seems like the feminists on TikTok and just women on TikTok in general, they're not having that, okay? I've seen so few videos talking about the children and talking about what they must have suffered, and so many videos, especially on TikTok, about how badly we should feel about Lindsay Clancy. I do feel bad for Lindsay Clancy just having gone through separate. Let's separate that. Lindsay Clancy before she murdered her children. I can understand the circumstance that she was in, the struggle that she had, the medications, which I'm against, by the way, SSRIs, in the vast majority of cases, I just think that they can exacerbate symptoms rather than fix them. And so I think she had a lot going on. It can be true that we say she was failed in a variety of ways. We can ask, why did her husband leave her alone and all of these things? But at the end of the day, she methodically killed her children. And I cannot say with any confidence, and you cannot say with any confidence, that it was psychosis that caused that, or that it was the medication that caused that. We just don't know. And the truth is, people who commit heinous crimes are all on probably the spectrum of psychosis. They're probably insane in one way or another. And if we said, well, no one could possibly do this without being insane, then no one's going to prison for anything. Then we never have justice for any victims, and we don't protect anyone else from being harmed again. Okay, if that's how our justice system is working, that we're negating justice because of someone's mental health diagnosis in every single case, then we have no justice system. Okay. Also, by the way, like, you can't close all the insane asylums, which is basically what we've done, what Ronald Reagan did in the 1980s, and say that mentally ill people can't go to jail. And so all of us have to bear the brunt of that. I'm sorry, that just doesn't work. But that is not the narrative that is being taken by the feminists on TikTok. The popular theory is that Patrick Clancy actually murdered them, okay? That it couldn't possibly be Lindsay, that it was Patrick Clancy. And what evidence do they have? Vibes. Here is Lisa Rinna. She's saying that she and her therapist, shock of all shocks, came up with this theory that it could not have possibly been Lindsay. Sat9.
10: Chit chat. All right, he did it. Patrick did it. Patrick's the one who did it. Not Lindsay. Patrick did it. Because, you know, I also heard that women typically don't strangle. So awful to even say. But that isn't what a woman would do. They don't strangle. I was actually in therapy today, and my therapist and I were talking about it, and I said, well, what do they do? She said, well, they poison, or I said, oh, or drown them. Like, we literally had that conversation today. And she looks at me and she goes, he did it. I was like, wow, yeah. And now, yeah, yeah.
19: I mean, how can you say this publicly so casually? I mean, this has massive implications on this person's life. As far as we know, and we don't know everything, but as far as we know from all the facts that we have, and her own admission, by the way, that she killed her children, like, he is just a guy who walked in to his wife being paralyzed after throwing herself out of the window and finding the dead bodies of his strangled children in the basement. And now he has to go through these TikTok lawyers who are accusing him of actually being the murderer based on nothing except for vibes. I think that's wrong. I don't have any affinity towards this guy. I don't know him. I'm not saying that he is some virtuous dude. I literally have no clue. I just think it's wrong to accuse people of things without evidence and just based on feelings. But as we know from the past year, that's very lucrative business. It's a very popular business to accuse people of murder or being included in a plot of murder based on just what you know and what you feel. Here's another TikTok user that has become popular over the past few weeks peddling this theory, Saw 10.
4: The more I watch this trial, the more I am convinced that Patrick did it. I don't think that he thought Lindsay would be alive for this trial to even happen. I think it would be case closed, suicide murder type situation, and he could go run off with his new family. What are y'all's thoughts?
19: Okay, so what would be the reason for Lindsay saying that she did it and admitting that she did it? You don't think the defense team, who wants her to be let off or at least get her out of prison for the rest of her life, would come up with an alternate theory like that? Like, these people think that they care more about Lindsay Clancy than her lawyers do. And I promise that you don't. If that was a viable theory, her lawyers would be pursuing that. Her lawyers would be at least presenting that to the jury, because that's what their job is, to cast doubts on her culpability. But they have not taken that route. They have not said maybe it wasn't her. They have simply said, yeah, it was her, but this is why she was suffering and it's not really her fault. Okay, this is what they do. And it's not just in this case, but in all of these cases, they will exploit the gaps. They will look at a story and they will say, well, that's weird. That's weird. That's strange. It doesn't seem like I have an answer for that. And they will put all of those pieces together without actually tying them together. They'll just kind of throw them at you, gish gallop. And they will say, look at all of these different things that are happening. Isn't that strange? I don't know. It's just weird. It's just odd. I'm just saying it's odd. And all they've done is plant suspicion. And so the next time you see a video, and the next time you see a video, and the next time you see a video, suddenly you think that you have all of this knowledge of this alternate theory that is really really true. But when it comes down to it, you don't. If someone were to ask you, like, what is the evidence against Patrick Clancy? I guarantee you, you would start to clam up and not know what to say because you've been gish galloped. You've been overwhelmed with seeming facts that are really just vibes. And that's not enough to slander a person. That's not enough to accuse a person. So there's also this, like, let me give you an example of this. They're looking at, like, people have too much time on their hands. They have too much time on their hands. Okay? They just really do. So some of these people are looking at video surveillance footage of Patrick's shoes, which look different in the surveillance footage from CVS just after 5:30 p.m., the day of his kid's death, and from 3V, the restaurant where he picked up takeout, the two places where she told him to go at about 5:54 p.m. The footage was not played to implicate Patrick in the actual trial, but to establish a timeline of events. But people are saying that, okay, wait, his shoes look different, and so he must be going home in between CVS and in between 3V, and maybe that is like how he committed these crimes and when he committed the crimes. However, the different appearances of the shoes could potentially be explained by the fact that the footage was taken from two different angles, okay? On two different surveillance systems, accounting for the different resolutions and angles. It is likely that Patrick did not change his shoes. And like, that's not enough. It's just not enough. And even if he did, that alone doesn't prove any guilt. Like, we need something. Like, you need a hobby. Like, I would never wish hard times on this nation, but I look at some of the men and women and their behavior on social media, and I'm like, you need something that is bringing you into the battlefield. Okay, like, you men need to go work at steel factories again. Women need to start sewing again. Like, we need something that is occupying our time more than things like this, okay? Because this is leading people into a dark place. TikTok users are also taking the DNA analyst testimony out of context by claiming that the exercise bands used to kill the children did not include Lindsay's DNA at all and only had Patrick. So here's what they're saying, Sound 11.
11: Okay, we're going to try this again because I just got a community violation. So I'm getting caught up on my Clancy news, and I just heard that they did not find any of her DNA on the exercise bands that were used to murder the children. But Patrick's, the husband, his DNA was on the band. So you're telling me a woman in psychosis had the wherewithal to clean off all the DNA, but just hers, not the children and not his. That's what you're telling me.
19: Okay. That's not even true. Okay. It was expected that his DNA would also be on the exercise bands. He was the one who removed them from his children's necks after he found them dead. They had also probably been used before. Former Massachusetts State Police forensic scientist Katarina Stashen, I think is how you pronounce her last name, testified that DNA from all five family members was actually found on the set of exercise band, but not on every swab of every portion of the band. So Lindsay's DNA was detected on at least some of the samples. There's a forensic scientist, Amy Santoro, explained in a TikTok video that the fact that the DNA results were a complex mixture from related people with very similar DNA profiles makes the data difficult to interpret. She also added that Patrick's amplified state, where he could have been rushed and sweating as he removed the bands, could have caused him to leave more skin cells behind. So again, all of this is not necessarily an indication that he is guilty. Now, if someone has real evidence, then I think that that should be brought forth. But again, all of these are vibes, okay? Another reason why conspiracy theorists think Patrick Clancy is actually guilty in this case is Lindsay's body temperature, which was 82 degrees when she arrived at the hospital. They argue that her body didn't have enough time to drop to that level. Like, my goodness, y'all. In the 20 to 30 minutes it took for Patrick to return from running a few short errands. And so TikTokers are asking, like, why was she so cold? But it's

0: possible, not only because of heat loss that she would have incurred lying injured on the frozen ground on a January night in Massachusetts, hello, but also because of blood loss, shock, and a spinal cord injury that impairs the body's ability to shiver and constrict blood vessels to maintain its core temperature. I mean, that makes a lot of sense. Again, it's just so strange how they're pulling out these random factoids and they're connecting them to nothing except for their own feelings. You will be overwhelmed by the videos that are defending Lindsey Clancy and going against Patrick Clancy and all of these people who think that they have this very interesting view on things. And they have now raised almost $900,000 on GoFundMe as of Tuesday morning with a goal of reaching 2 million to support Lindsey, to support her family. The page says that the funds are for her parents. But if you look at the image associated with the page in the comments, you can see that this page is also meant to support Lindsey. Like, obviously, they are portraying Lindsey as the victim here. And she is being protected by all of these women. She is, if you don't know this, paralyzed from the waist down from her apparent attempt to kill herself by throwing herself out of the window. And then you've got all of these women who are standing around supposed to be protecting her and raising $2 million on her behalf. Okay, so it's this AI-generated image that is trying to depict that. Commenters on the page say things like, "We stand with her. We believe her. We will continue to stand by her as the truth comes to light. And please use my donation to better investigate Patrick's role in this tragedy."
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2: So here's what I said on X a few days ago. To understand some of the unconditional defense of Lindsay Clancy, because by the way, some of it is unconditional. I saw a TikTok video of a woman rocking her baby and she was saying, "Me too, Lindsay, me too." Yikes. Yikes. Okay. To understand some of the unconditional defense of Lindsay Clancy and the baseless accusations of her husband circulating on feminist TikTok, you have to clue in on to the content that women are consuming on a daily basis. The backdrop of their brains is made up of true crime podcasts, fiction books, TV shows, movies that paint every woman, even murderous ones, as complex heroines who did a horrible thing as her only chance at freedom and empowerment. She's portrayed as at best brave and unhindered, and at worst layered and misunderstood. This dynamic has completely warped the lib female consciousness and conscience. They cannot imagine a world in which a woman, especially a struggling one, just did an evil thing and should be held accountable for it. For the past 20 or so years, pop culture has contributed to this idea that women are always victims in one way or another, no matter how evil their actions might be. Like, I think of a few things. I think of a few songs, movies, TV shows, and books in popular culture. There's this song by Taylor Swift in 2020 called "Nobody, No Crime." It's a dark song, and Taylor sings about a friend named Esty, whose husband has a mistress. And after Esty disappears and the husband marries the mistress, the singer talks about how she kills the husband. So the lyrics say, "Good thing my daddy made me get a boating license when I was 15, and I've cleaned enough houses to know how to cover up a scene. Good thing Esty's sister gonna swear she was with me. Good thing his mistress took out a big life insurance policy. Nobody, no crime. No, nobody, no crime. I wasn't letting up until the day that he died." Okay. Anyone remember the song from the 90s, "Earl Had to Die"? Now, unfortunately, I know all of the lyrics from this song because there were a lot of country songs that I probably sang on my way to kindergarten that I had no idea what they meant, but I could repeat verbatim the lyrics from you, like "Whose bed have your boots been under?" I got in trouble for singing that at kindergarten. Had no idea what that meant. And this is also one of those songs. And it wasn't until later in life that I'm like, oh, they're talking about murdering someone. The Dixie Chicks, "Earl Had to Die." Now, I don't have to read you all of the lyrics, but basically it's a song about this guy named Earl, who was a horrible guy. Okay. It was a husband who was abusing, was abusing the other woman, Wanda. And so Marianne, her friend, and Wanda, they got together to kill Earl, to poison him. Earl had to die. Okay. You probably remember that. Now, that's not to say that Earl shouldn't have been severely punished and shouldn't have gone to jail for the rest of his life and wasn't an awful person, or that we don't want Wanda to have protection from Earl. But this is another one of those ideas that if a woman commits a horrible crime, it was probably because she was being abused or oppressed in some way. All of these kind of shape our conscience and our consciousness. Remember the TV series, which I watched at the time, probably didn't think that much of it. Starting in 2017, the series Big Little Lies. It ran for 2 seasons. To be honest, it wasn't very good. It was one of those like very first shows that was so much of like the slop of nothing happens, nothing happens, nothing happens. One thing almost happens at the end, and then you have to watch the next episode. It was a star-studded cast with Laura Dern, Reese Witherspoon, Nicole Kidman. It's a murder mystery, and it's set in a wealthy coastal town. And we know from the start that Perry Wright, this character, is dead, but we don't know how he died. It's gradually revealed that Perry was abusive to his wife, Celeste, and had also previously raped another character. And so in the climax of the movie, Bonnie, another character, pushes him down a flight of stairs during a confrontation. The group of women then cover up the truth and claim that he simply fell. Okay, so again, horrible person, horrible crimes committed. We don't like him. We think he's terrible. That's all true. But this plays into the idea that if a woman commits a terrible crime, it must be for a good reason, because that's the only reason a woman would ever do something that awful. If we look at books, and you know, my team, they included this one, and I was like, oh, I didn't think about this as being an example. And it's Where the Crawdads Sing. It's the 2018 novel by Delia Owens. I really enjoyed this book. Some of you out there I've talked to, you didn't like Where the Crawdads Sing because you thought it was too depressing. I love depressing books. Okay. That's one thing about me. I want to sob and cry at the end of the book. And I did sob and cry at the end of the book. But this is also one of those examples. She's suspected in the death of a local man by her neighbors because she's seen as strange. She's tried, found not guilty, but at the end of the book, it's revealed that she did actually kill him when he tried to rape her. Now, I don't think it's wrong for him, for her to have killed someone who was trying to rape her. That is self-defense, if that is what is happening. But again, contributes to the idea that the only reason a woman would do anything is if something is happening to her. The Housemaid series by Freida McFadden, have not read the series. It's a collection of psychological thrillers about a young woman hired as a live-in housemaid by wealthy households with dark secrets. In this first book, she kills the husband who tried to rape her. Again, contributing to this idea that women only do things when they're pushed to the edge or it can't actually fully be her fault. And then we have the category of films and cultural examples of women not being able to be portrayed unconditionally as villains, but really as complicated and nuanced and even justified in their terrible actions. I think about Elsa from Frozen. She's the complex protagonist. She shuts out her own sister throughout her childhood. And then when she grows older, she freezes her kingdom because of her anger. She sings Let It Go, and she says, no right, no wrong, no rules for me, I'm free. Now, we do see that she suffers the consequences of her isolation and of her selfishness, and ultimately she has to be selfless in order for her to overcome some of those things and the consequences of her actions. So I'm not saying Frozen is all a bad lesson, but this is an example. There was actually no real villain in Frozen. It wasn't really Elsa. It was this complicated female figure whose past trauma kind of justified her selfishness and how rude and mean she was to her sister Anna. Also, there's another Disney movie. They're trying to do this. There's all kinds of Disney movies that are trying to retell the story from the villain's perspective. And one of them is a new movie that's going to come out called Stepsisters. And it's going to be a live action spinoff of Cinderella, and it's an early development. And it features the protagonist, two wicked stepsisters. Now, this rendering of the story is going to be from their perspective. And what is it going to portray? That they're really just misunderstood. That they weren't actually just rude. They weren't actually just mean. They weren't actually just covetous and jealous. That really they had their own issues and we should be more understanding. Disney does this over and over again, telling the story from the villain's perspective. It's supposed to blur the lines of virtue and vice. It's supposed to blur the lines of good and evil. I think it perpetuates this idea because so far I've only really seen it from the female perspective, the female villain's perspective, that a woman only acts in a way that is wrong when there is some circumstance that is causing her to act that way. It's also just what progressives get wrong all the time about human nature. When they say, when they see nature versus nurture, they think everything is nurture. They don't believe in a sin nature. They don't believe that there is an objective right and wrong. So that worldview really comes out in all of the art that they create, but it also affects our minds and how we see real life situations. There are all kinds of true crime podcasts. There's Crime Junkie. There's morbid. There's lady killers. And this one specifically goes through women who have killed, but it then unpacks how society and abuse and circumstances really pushed them to kill. There's also a female criminals podcast that covers similar cases with more of a focus on psychology and motive. Five of the top 10 podcasts on Apple Podcasts are true crime. And so this just goes to show this is a very popular category. This is also convinced a bunch of women that they know more than they do. Okay. And that they are more sophisticated and smarter than they actually are when it comes to sleuthing. Now, I'm not saying that all women who follow true crime are actually dumb or that they don't know anything or that they're never asking good questions. But I think that these kinds of podcasts fill us with the kind of confidence that we shouldn't have. And there are some people that I do just want to ask, like, okay, let me give you an example. Like, I'm bad at math, okay? Like, I'm not good at math. And if there were a podcast out there that was saying that 2 + 2 = 5, and they were giving what seemed like a very convincing argument for that, and it sounded good to me, and it made sense to me, and they totally convinced me that 2 + 2 = 5, but my friend, who was always really good at math, is like, hey, I don't think so. Like, that's not right. And here's why what he's saying is wrong. It would be really dumb of me to think about my brain and look back on my life and insist that I'm right. I think some people who think that they know better than the defense team and think that they know better than all of these people who are actual experts should think back in their life and be like, have I traditionally been someone who people say is smart? Like, have I been someone who figures things out easily and is like really, really adept at these kinds of investigations? And if the answer is no, then you're probably just wrong here. Like, you're probably just going off vibes. Like, I think we need to have a better self-assessment of like what our skills actually are and leave some things, not everything, but some things up to the experts, because you could be ruining someone's life by your vibes. And by publicizing your vibes, right? And this is all kind of the secular mindset of right versus wrong and male versus female too.
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2: Remember that scripture reminds us not to call conspiracy everything that the world calls conspiracy. Isaiah 5:20 reminds us, woe to those who call evil good and good evil, who put darkness for light and light for darkness, who put bitter for sweet and sweet for bitter. Proverbs 11:1, a false balance is an abomination to the Lord, but a just weight is his delight. God cares a lot about justice. He cares a lot about truth. And that's why in the Old Testament, as he is giving his law to ancient Israel, he says that you shall speak the truth about your neighbor, and that justice is impartial, that it's truthful, that it's direct, that it's proportional, that it is not based on hearsay, and that you can be charged by the presence of two or three eyewitnesses. Like, the Old Testament law giving gives us a precedent for giving rights to both the accused and the accuser. And in the court of social media, you don't have those rights. As the accused, you have no rights. You don't even have the right to a defense because you don't have an attorney that's pleading for you and arguing on your case. You are totally at the whims of the mob. And that's wrong. And Christians shouldn't contribute to that. You shouldn't contribute to that if someone is presenting something to you without evidence. It's not to say that people can't actually bring, like we did this on Monday, bring real evidence and real testimony forward and shine light and blow the whistle on evil things that are happening, but you've got to have a good case for it, right? Proverbs 24:23. These also are sayings of the wise. Partiality in judging is not good. Okay? So showing partiality to one side or the other, one gender or the other, based on what feels right to you, not good. Leviticus 19:15. You shall do no injustice in court. You shall not be partial to the poor nor defer to the great. People forget about that. But in righteousness or in truth, you shall judge your neighbor. James 2:1, my brothers, show no partiality as you hold the faith in our Lord Jesus Christ, the Lord of glory. Be careful what you consume. Be careful what you repost. Be careful what you perpetuate. Check our mind. And we need to make sure that we are being renewed in the spirit of our mind. We need to make sure that the assumptions that we have, the conclusions that we come to are affected by the truth. The reality that is really there, that is observable, but also the truth that we read in scripture. And that if we don't know, it's okay to just opt out of a conversation and say, I don't have the capacity to be following the Lindsay Clancy story right now. I don't have the capacity to dig into and research what is actually true and what actually happened. So I'm not going to watch all the TikTok conspiracies about that. That would be the responsible thing to do. Okay, the responsible thing to do isn't to say, well, I don't have time to do it, so I am going to delegate my critical thinking to TikTokers. That's probably the worst thing you can do. And by the way, you shouldn't delegate your critical thinking to me either. I hope to actually equip you to critically think and help you ask the right questions, but you shouldn't let me do your thinking for you. You should be thinking because God gave you a brain. And if you find yourself in a position of like, okay, I think that I'm allowing other people to think and speak for me, then maybe it's time to just opt out of the commentator space altogether. I'm saying that as a podcaster. Only listen to the podcasts that are actually helping you get more deeply into God's word and ask the right questions and to seek the truth better, not the ones that are attempting you to shut your brain off. All right. I know that was a lot. That's all we got time for today. We will be back here on Friday.

0: Today on the Rufo and Lomez show, we're going to be talking about American psychosis and the machine that produces it. This week was incredible for the number of stories that indicate the utter derangement of our society, our epistemic model, and these fringe personalities who seem to dominate the center. So let's start out with our hero of Cambridge University, Jason Arday. Lomez, what was the story this week and what was your general make of it?
1: Yeah, okay, so the kind of model that we're operating from here that I'm thinking about right now is that we are sort of segregating ourselves into these sort of cult-like niches that are operating according to like the logic of a mass psychosis. In other words, and there's something called like epistemic closure. And in academia, where Jason Arday is, there's this entire ecosystem of people who are immune to criticism. They've developed a kind of religiosity, almost a kind of set of moral mandates that they need to live by, and a set of beliefs that justify those moral mandates. And Jason Arday, who is this, as everybody by now knows, is this academic, a black academic, the youngest ever hired as a full professor at Cambridge, who then, it turns out, is just a fraud. He's just a complete fraud. Everything about him is fake. He's a serial fabulist. And he ends up killing himself in the aftermath of this media attention based on this fabrication. And the question right now is, okay, what lessons is academia learning from this? And the answer is none, because none. They live within this sort of chamber, this silo of information and belief that, again, is immune to outside correction. So, and we're going to see this over the course of our conversation today. It's not just in academia. Not everybody, but a lot of people are kind of segregating themselves into these communities that are operating according to this psychosis.
0: Yeah. And I mean, look, the Jason Arday story represents to me a kind of racial fairy tale. And Academia has a racial fairy tale with many different facets and narratives. And in this case, you know, Arday says that he was diagnosed with autism. He couldn't speak his first words until age 11. He didn't learn how to read and write till age 18. He had heroic feats of athletic prowess, like running 30 marathons in 35 days. He faced, you know, death threats at his office in Cambridge from the racist Klan that he bravely stood up to. And he was this kind of academic demigod that fulfilled this racial fairy tale for mostly white liberals who desperately wanted to believe. And there's this clip of, I think, like the dean of the education school at Cambridge. And she's holding his hands, you know, kind of shorter lady. And she says, "You are the very best at what you do."
2: And now Jason is days away from achieving another ambition.
3: Hey, good to see you.
2: Here's his new boss at Cambridge.
3: We do have a lot of work to do, but I feel really optimistic.
4: There will be days I think this is a tokenistic appointment. What are your thoughts on this?
3: The board of electors on your interview day were absolutely unanimous. We are so lucky to have you. You are the best in the world in terms of the research that you do.
0: I mean, it's like you're talking to a child. It's like amazing. But B, there's an irony there, because actually he was the very best at what he did. But what he was doing was not the thing he said he was doing. He was not being a professor of education. He plagiarized all of his academic work, which was mumbo jumbo anyways.
1: Well, that's the other thing. The plagiarism is actually like a kind of secondary point.
0: It's the least bad part. Yeah. But what he was doing, where he was truly the best at, was creating this racial myth that flattered the sensibilities of all these people.
1: Correct.
0: And even after he was exposed as a total fraud, they actually held a rally with thousands of people at Trafalgar Square in London, you know, and it was like, we're doing George Floyd again.
1: Literally, yeah. Yeah.
0: Literally.
1: And well, they're talking about it in the same terms. And
0: the same
1: by
0: terms.
1: The way, they're also saying that he was quote unquote lynched. Okay.
0: Digitally lynched.
1: Like the fabrication around George Floyd's death in turning that into an indictment of a kind of systemic racist society, and in particular, white cops who are just sort of
0: or the white academic
1: killing with impunity black men because they're black. They have also turned this case into an indictment of a white racist society who is unable, that still is unable to countenance the existence of this brilliant black scholar, and therefore must take some kind of drastic measure to get rid of this thing that challenges their racist assumptions or something. And this is what I mean about epistemic closure. Okay. This is what the term means. It's not that no information is coming in from the outside. It's that information, that countervailing information, gets reframed in some way. And so in this case, you know, Nathan Koffness, it should be said, okay, this is the other irony.
0: Koffness is awful. I mean, whatever, he did the right thing in this case, but not a sympathetic protagonist of the story.
1: Yeah, but I kind of want to avoid the... does it matter? I mean...
0: No, not really. It shouldn't matter.
1: It shouldn't matter. And I've had my disagreements with Nathan Koffness online, but he's not... So the important thing to recognize about Koffness here, why it matters, there's a real irony here, because Koffness, his whole project, his whole political and philosophical project, it needs to be said, is to state, and I think sometimes clumsily and in a way that's actually a little bit imprecise,
0: counterproductive. Yeah.
1: And not particularly rigorous, maybe, that there is this hard gap between the IQ differences between the black population, the white population as such, okay, as they are defined politically and in terms of the way on censuses they self-identify. And we don't need to get into the sort of biological nature of race. It's enough.
0: It doesn't really matter.
1: Yeah. This is how people self-identify. And as they self-identify in this way, these differences show up, okay, in IQ and cognitive performance. And Koffness's whole thing is to say we have to be honest about that, because when you look at the tales of this cognitive performance, when you get into the right tail and you're looking at the kinds of people who get elevated to professorships at places like Cambridge, there are just very few that fall into this black population who are going to make the cut on merit. And, you know, that he's the guy who's pointing out that in this case, the emperor has no clothes. And so but why this matters is not because he's wrong, but because to the people on the inside, they point to that and go, you know, this is the cause, or this is why our anti-racist beliefs need to be affirmed here.
0: Yes.
1: Because otherwise people like Nathan Koffness are going to get their way. So in other words, what they say is something like, their anti-racist beliefs aren't being applied enough. Our day's fall from grace here is to them an indication that, you know, real communism hasn't been tried. Real anti-racism hasn't been tried yet.
0: Well, no. I mean, it's even worse than that, because they're saying actually, this is another example of extreme racism, digital lynching, race and IQ eugenics, and they can use Koffness as a very convenient scapegoat.
5: Amongst those, one of the leading people campaigning against him was a professor called Nathan Koffness. A race realist. He was dismissed by Emmanuel College because of his racism, and he insisted, he campaigned over 3 years against evil. He claimed that Jason was not smart enough to be a Cambridge professor. He claimed that race is linked to intelligence, and that without diversity, equity, and inclusion initiatives, there would be no black academics at
0: And the irony here is that Koffness socially and politically is actually so inept that he's set himself up perfectly to be the scapegoat. And in fact, one wonders whether psychologically he has a desire to be scapegoated to prove his own kind of fairy tale right. And I think both of these factions then, and look, Koffness is truth-telling, the other one is lie-telling, so there is a moral distinction. But politically, setting aside the moral question, these are actually symbiotic, because simultaneously, Koffness's big argument, which got him in trouble, was if there was a selection for pure academic and intellectual competence, the number of black academics at prestigious universities would trend towards zero. Well, in fact, by exposing Arday, and then setting off a chain of events that led to Arday's suicide, he has moved reality slightly closer to that outcome. And so he has proven his own narrative correct. At the same time, however, Cambridge University and the kind of left-wing academic establishment has used Koffness to say he killed Jason Arday, which again is not true. It's a ridiculous argument. He is a race and IQ eugenic racist. And he is the
1: reason. I don't even know that's true. But that's what they're saying. Yeah, that's what they're saying.
0: I'm not saying it's true. I'm saying it's a lie.
1: But
0: it is a myth that they're telling, that they're able to convince their own tribe to endorse. And so you have this situation, and as I look at it, what really matters at the end of the day in this calculation is what is the institutional outcome? The institutional outcome is that Cambridge University says, you know, Jason Arday was a brilliant scholar, a brilliant hero. He didn't commit plagiarism. That's the official position of the university, which is a complete lie, obvious lie. And the outcome on the other side is that Koffness is going to be scapegoated and likely removed from his postdoc position at the University of Ghent, some university in Belgium.
1: In Belgium, yeah.
0: And so, look, on the is this a just outcome? No, but what I think it is an outcome that demonstrates is that the ideology of anti-racism and the not the cognitive closure or the epistemic closure, but the epistemic filtering is so powerful that a university with the pedigree of Cambridge, I mean, produced more geniuses than perhaps any other university in the world, is willing to publicly lie on a matter of academic integrity, academic truth-seeking, in order to uphold this ideology. And that, to me, is a cause for such disgust.
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1: Radio Network. Case that it takes a kind of stubborn, irascible, difficult person like Gothness.
0: Yeah, for sure.
1: To actually follow through on this. And I have to say, this speaks as much. Okay, there are other people to blame here. And it's not just the people stuck inside this kind of cult-like arrangement within higher ed who are trying to sort of produce a scholar out of Jason Arde, who is not purely a victim. There's some culpability there too.
11: No, I mean,
1: but
11: a
1: there's
11: lot.
1: there's also this category of scholar, institutionalist who are inside the universities. I'm going to use the name Steven Pinker because I saw him reflect on this, and he had some rather critical words for Nathan Koffness.
0: Amazing.
1: And I'm thinking to myself, you know what? Pinker, you're a guy who knows the score here.
0: He understands what's going on.
1: You're a guy who could actually stand up and make some really hard choices.
0: No, he's not.
1: But they don't.
0: No, he's not the kind of guy. No. He could in theory.
1: He's in
0: but
1: a
0: his
1: position
0: character
1: to.
0: Is so yeah, he's in a theoretical position too. But the problem with a guy like Pinker is ultimately that Pinker is a status-seeking coward, and he would never do what Koffness did. And
1: right.
0: So in that comparison, Koffness is morally superior to some clown
1: correct.
0: Like Steven Pinker. And yet Koffness is so politically inept that the outcome he generated. Look, on net, does it make things better or worse? I think the jury's still out on that. But to me, the outcome of this is actually he created a situation, again, not knowing, you can never know how the dominoes fall at the beginning. But to me, actually, no, the universities are now circling the wagons. They're provided with a convenient scapegoat. Now they have a martyr. And they're going to double down. And the lesson and the incentive that has now been said is that if you criticize this, even from internally within the world of broader academia, you're gone. You're ruined. You're destroyed. And, you know, Koffness is, I don't know, what, 40 years old, kind of trying to get postdocs, a sequence of postdocs.
1: Yeah.
0: The tenure track position is like, good luck, buddy. That's
1: well,
0: gone.
1: He's vulnerable. So he's destroyable.
0: He's on like a kamikaze yeah. mission in a
1: but,
0: sense.
1: Gosh.
0: And that's the psychology I see with Koffness. And again, like I personally just don't like Koffness, so it's coloring my
1: yeah,
0: my analysis.
1: Well, because he's, I'm sure, I've seen him be critical of you, and he's been critical of me for reasons that I think are, I don't know. There's a
0: ridiculous.
1: Different approach
0: yeah.
1: here.
0: Yeah, yeah.
1: And I just, again, like.
0: But it's like, I think there's a kamikaze element to his campaign.
1: Maybe,
0: and so I think he likes to believe that he is the valiant truth teller who through pure kind of reason and argumentation and race and IQ charts is going to, you know, lead to something. And it's like, hey, man, you can't even really like defend your own position. And therefore, I think the psychology that I see is a kind of kamikaze mission that cuts against his perception as the noble, rational truth teller. And so we have to be sophisticated politically and psychologically to understand what's really happening here. And you have to tease all these people apart. The professors, the academics, Arde, Pinker, Koffness. And when you put it all together, you have a network of psychologically neurotic people that are all meshing together some complex network of incentives, intentions, psychopathologies, neuroses, narcissism, vulnerability, whatever it is. And then I step back as I've been not working on higher ed for the last, 9 months or so. I step back and I'm like, you guys can keep it.
1: Yeah.
0: You guys can keep it. Good luck.
1: Yeah. You know? Well, I that's not enough though. I'm sorry, because look, we're in this position where maybe actually, Chris, the Koffness psychology, the guy who's willing to strap on the proverbial vest and go walk into the building, and press the button, is the guy we need right now. I mean, it's almost like it's like deranged in its own way. But look, if the institutionalists can't do anything, remember Heterodox Academy?
0: Okay, I do.
1: During the first spasms of this, going back to the mid 2010s. A bunch of concerned academics. These were the serious adults in the room.
0: Concerned academics with capital C and capital A.
1: The concerned academics, serious adults in the room, yeah. Who I have some respect for as scholars. And I think like they are in their own way willing to tell the truth, but are unwilling to take the political steps necessary to correct the problems that they've identified within their institution, because they know that taking those steps will make them pariahs in those same institutions. And because right. their primary motivations are not to reform the places they are, but to get along within those places, makes their efforts ultimately futile. So that whole thing fails, goes nowhere, does relatively nowhere. Little. The second attempt then is to parachute in from the outside, do what you did. And, DeSantis tried to do with Florida. And I see these other governors in red states. They're taking little bites at the apple here and there. Can we fix, the University of Mississippi? Can we fix, this thing happening?
0: I actually think the answer is yes on that.
1: Is it? I mean, yes. What's the proof?
0: Yeah, I think the answer is yes. And I think that if you look at what's happening at University of Florida, that's, and elsewhere, look, relatively, right? Is it going to fix academia as a whole, writ large? No. But are they taking concrete steps to make things better? Is something like the Hamilton School at the University of Florida a huge step in the right direction? Yes. Can you get rid of the layer of administration that was the most ideologically captured? Yes. Could you do more in the future? Yes. But what you're arguing is that it's still insufficient. Is that the crux of it?
1: It's sort of that. I want to just, look, this is where my tendency towards a kind of political pragmatism runs up against my assessment of this particular situation as being basically unsalvageable. And that actually the institution of higher ed, okay, of which the Hamilton School at Florida, whatever it might be doing, is such a small component that it Agreed. Ceases to be meaningful at all when you have to assess like what this institution is capable of. And because it's so load bearing. I mean, I think we have to acknowledge here that, and this is what I see from some people kind of in the left center. who, again, kind of know the score, but are maybe reluctant to take the political steps necessary to do something about it. Matthew Iglesias.
0: No, not even reluctant. They can't even conceptualize it.
11: Nate Silver were tweeting this week about, oh, higher ed's this and higher ed's cooked, and oh, maybe the, you know, elite university system is not going to have the prestige that it once was. It's like, no kidding, man. You haven't solved any problems here, because what still retains is that these institutions own these critical choke points. Okay. They own these credentialing mechanisms. They still have tremendous, tremendous power, not soft power, hard power. They determine in a very real way who becomes lawyers, doctors, school teachers, et cetera. And unless you can do something about that, then you can't just walk away and say, hey, well, I guess we're just let this thing exhaust itself. Let it burn itself to the ground. You know, the people promoting Jason Arday, have fun with Nathan Koffness. 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
1: So we have to.
0: No.
13: We can't actually just walk away.
0: Agreed. I mean, well, yes and no. So my argument on this, and my kind of analysis on this, is actually the kind of suicide kamikaze mission. Essentially solidifies and reinforces the existing system, and through a curly effect, through a selection mechanism that concentrates the kind of people who would support Jason Arday, they actually become as a matter of kind of density or intent and intensity, even more powerful, even more dominant. And so I'm saying simply that that tactic, okay, fine, good. Like, obviously exposing plagiarism, Arde is a big symbol, it becomes a big discussion. All that is, you know, all things considered, good. But what has to happen is actually a stepping back, a non-reliance on the people who are in charge of these institutions, and a structural reworking of academia as a whole. And so in the United States, it would look something like considering the fact that American taxpayers send $150 billion a year to the universities directly and subsidize them with tens of billions, if not hundreds of billions of dollars more. And it would require something like saying, you know what? Science and technology, the kind of research and hard science element, yeah, you have to spin that off into a separate institution altogether, and we'll continue to provide direct funding. And then for the more liberal arts, humanities, kind of smaller section of the university that doesn't require that extreme level of technological investment, yeah, you guys are not going to get $150 billion a year anymore. And in fact, we're going to cut you loose. We're not going to subsidize student loans. We're not going to subsidize the direct institutions. And we're going to watch the university sector as a whole contract by about 50%. And if you watch the university, you say science and technology, you spin it off, you keep it solvent, you keep it growing. You have a bit more rational relationship like we do with the national laboratories. And then the other stuff, good luck. See if you can survive on your own. See if you can survive in a market where you now have to get people to cough up 90 grand a year to attend your third tier liberal arts college with no state subsidy. Good luck. And actually bring reality on those people. Okay. Let reality come crashing down on their heads. And then you're going to see people like the dean, you're the best in the world at what you do. She's going to actually have a real problem to worry about, because we've created a financial bubble that enables an ideological bubble. And I think what we've been trying to do, and this includes me, this is a self-criticism, we've been trying to rework things at the ideological level, but actually we need to rework things at the financial and material level in order to succeed.
1: Okay, I'm totally fine with this arrangement as a model. And I think that would solve a lot of the problems, if not all of them. And it would force some very hard decisions. And I think one thing people misunderstand about university and higher ed leadership, and here I'm not talking about like the heads of programs. I'm talking about, you know, presidents of universities, the sort of managerial sort of bureaucrats who are the bean counters in the back office and are making things or trying to add up. They're not as ideological as you might think. Okay, they are ruled by the logic of expediency. They're going to do whatever is easiest. And if they are having to manage a staff underneath them, a faculty, the kind of public-facing part of the university that's making ideological demands on them, is telling them, you know, post the black square, or we're going to make life difficult for you, they're just going to post the black square. Not necessarily because they believe in it, but because it's the easiest way to just manage that moment to get to the next thing. It's much harder to tell them, no, I'm not going to post the black square. That invites a conversation. You get students now in your office who are protesting, why didn't you post the black square? Now you have to manage the students, et cetera.
0: You end up like Kaufness. Everybody hates you. Yeah.
1: Right. Yeah. They don't want that. Now, if you made it more expedient for them to do something else, they would do it. In other words, you can erect a kind of architecture here of incentives that follows from funding first that will move their ideology in the exact way that you described. So I think this actually could work. It's not a fantasy. The question, though, is how do you impose this financial austerity on these universities? Because as far as I can tell, no one's really willing to do this. Like, where is the Department of Education? Where are the consent decrees? Where are the mechanisms by which you would actually perform this kind of operation on the system of higher ed?
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0: And I'm going to be very blunt about it. So, you know, I was at the Department of Education on Inauguration Day. I was back over the course of the first few months of the administration. I had kind of good contact and a working relationship with some of the people in the White House domestic policy world on higher education. And look, many good people, many hardworking people, many talented people, but it became clear after about, say, 100 days into the administration and the actions of the president, some of the negotiations, that after some very tough talk and very encouraging initial actions in those first 100 days, it wasn't going to go anywhere. And there wasn't the appetite for it. The president didn't have the attention focused on it because it's not in his wheelhouse. And then the points of leverage just started disappearing very quickly. And so after year one of the administration, it became very clear to me that that was no longer a viable path to get fundamental reforms to academic institutions. It just wasn't. And it's not going to get easier now in the second half of the timeline for the administration. And beyond that, let's be as charitable as we can. Beyond that, actually, a lot of this would require legislation through Congress. And what does that mean? It requires 60 votes in the Senate. And what does that mean? Well, if you talk to Virginia Fox, amazing congresswoman, former academic, who really does understand it, she has these very incremental reforms that she's put together in the legislative package. She's been trying to sell this for 10 years, and it's been extremely difficult for her to get traction on it. And these are, again, good reforms, but very incremental. And so what that tells me is that there's no appetite in the executive or capacity in the executive. There's no appetite in the Congress. There's no real viable possibility of moving through. And so we're stuck with this system. And this is true on all facets of our political life. Entitlements, fraud, higher education, whatever it is, we're essentially in a stuck politics. Conservatives don't have the stomach for and don't have the coalition to enact the kind of reforms we would need so that, you know, Somalis aren't ripping off billions of dollars in Medicaid funding or whatever. Or, you know, Harvard is ripping off the country for $1 billion a year to do, you know, to say that white guy racist bad. And so we are, you know, in this very difficult kind of suspended world where the ideological layer seems to have hit a dead end. And the material financial layer, you know, is in some ways a non-starter. And so that's the question for me. And the question for me on all of these various issues is, okay, given that, given that we're suspended between these two layers, what is the proper course of action? And we're going to lose the House at least, right? And well, people I talked to this week says, hey, like possible to lose the Senate. And so again, I mean, and it, I guess it doesn't even really matter. Right, we have both right now, and still can't get it done.
1: Yeah,
0: and so it's like, okay, what do we do? What is the political? And this is the reason why I think conservatives are feeling demoralized and escaping into conspiracy theories and TikTok brain rot and Candace Owens memes or whatever.
1: I think we are in a difficult possibility, right?
0: Don't
1: yeah. Well, there's also this. Yeah, I mean, look, there's this hope. It was always a fantasy, I think, that you vote the right guy into office and these problems just disappear. They're solved. That's obviously not how it works. And we're learning actually that there are pretty hard limitations on what can be accomplished within like a given term, even under more or less ideal political conditions. And I think the thing to do then is to say, okay, well, you know, we're gonna try. Here's the most straightforward route over here. But, you know, okay, for whatever reasons, Department of Education is a dead end. And it doesn't actually even really matter why. Enough just to say for now, that's a dead end. Okay, we're going to reverse back out and we're going to try this other path. And we're going to say, okay, let's go to the legislature. Nope, that's also a dead end. Okay, we're going to reverse back out. And I think what we need to do is now enter into this private landscape and say, okay, Where are

0: are the hinge points? Where is higher ed still owning leverage to have such an outsized influence on American public life? And it is these credentialing monopolies, one. And then two is just the hard fact that you need some mechanism to filter people for their, you need some signal to demonstrate their capacity to work. Okay. We need some way for employers essentially to say, okay, this guy, this girl, this person is capable of doing this job. And for a long time, higher ed has been a kind of default mechanism to make that determination. There are other things in place that ensure that higher ed is that mechanism for making that determination. For example, because of things like the Duke Power case and disparate impact, it becomes very hard to establish certain kinds of just regular cognitive tests that anyone could walk in and take to determine job performance. Perhaps now that disparate impact is out of the way, no longer has the force of law behind it. This is something that the DOJ did earlier this year. Employers can now maybe put together tests, at least to determine apprenticeships, and we return to a system where, you know, maybe we don't need higher ed as a kind of signal for capacity, for human capital. We can determine the human capital of any given individual using other things. And now it's also a mistake to think that higher ed is just determining who's smart. It's also determining who has the capacity to show up over the course of 4 years, sit in a class, do enough homework at least to get a degree, and be like a kind of person you can rely on over a period of time. So we're going to need to find ways to supplement what higher ed provides in terms of that signaling mechanism. But I think that's where this goes next. You just have to just totally route around universities, and maybe something like UATX, University of Austin, both of us have a relationship with them. I'm going to be teaching there next winter, is a model for a kind of private mechanism for doing this. Even then, though, UATX is stuck in this complicated situation where they're still seeking accreditation from the state of Texas so they can give out degrees, because the truth is these degrees matter. So, you know, we are maybe stuck in a bind.
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5: This yeah, is I mean, the Blaze
0: yeah, the accreditation
5: Network.
0: Process is slow. And, you know, there's various kind of semi-private accreditors that are chartered by the Department of Education. Could you take an axe to it there? Yeah, I think there's ways to reform accreditation. There's ways to create alternatives. But, you know, University of Texas has what, like 60,000 undergraduates? The University of Texas at Austin, the public university. You know, University of Washington here in Washington State has something like 50,000 students. And so these are massive institutions that move, you know, what, a million graduating students. I don't know what the total numbers are. I haven't seen it in a while. So we got to figure it out.
6: But something at scale. Yeah.
0: Okay. So let's switch gears before I just like absolutely blow my top. So Republican primary in the state of Texas, you had the, let's say, the establishment pick, Florida. Byron Donalds is the winner. You have the former legislator Paul Renner in second, and then the meme candidate James Fishback representing, I don't know what you would want to call it, the kind of young right, the alt-right kind of character, comes in at about 10%. And so is James Fishback winning, or is James Fishback losing, or is this some combination of both?
6: Chris, is the glass half full or is the glass half empty? You know, there are a number of ways to spin this. One thing you can't spin is that he lost. What you can ask is, did he perform well enough to indicate that there is something happening, there's some groundswell that suggests the future of the Republican Party will look something like James Fishback. And will look something like James Fishback, then the question is, in terms of policy preference, or is it, or what we're talking about here, more a style? And or some combination of the two things. And so my assessment, we talked about James Fishback about 6 months ago.
0: Months ago, yep.
6: And my memory of that conversation, I'm sure it holds up perfectly well 6 months later. I encourage you all to go listen to it, is that Fishback never had a chance, really.
0: Never had a chance, yeah.
6: The odds were stacked against him in a million different ways. Certainly from a campaign operation standpoint, he had very little money. I think at one point he had a negative balance sheet versus Byron Donalds, who had millions and millions of dollars at his back and the endorsement of DeSantis, Trump, the GOP specifically. That said, Byron Donalds, I think, is a very bad candidate, very bad for the moment. This wasn't like the ideal sort of Trump successor candidate. We wouldn't say that this guy fits in the mold of like a Marco Rubio or a J.D. Vance or something. He's coming from a place that is very out of fashion at the moment, and he's more like what you would imagine a kind of status quo anti-Republican candidate would look like. So there's plenty of headwinds facing him. However, okay, Fishback gets 10%. Is that good That's enough right. to say that the future of the Republican Party is going to, you know, talking about getting the Goislop out of public schools,
0: which is something that, you know, Fishback talked about during his campaign.
7: Our high school cafeterias should be run by great local businesses, small business restaurants that have local labor, that use Florida cattle, Florida produce, Florida fruit, and yes, Florida orange juice. They should take over our cafeterias. What's with the Pop-Tarts in the Broward County Public Schools in the cafeterias? I'm not saying that the test scores are a result of the Pop-Tarts, but if you wanted kids to fail, if you wanted to set up our kids for failure, you would feed them the absolute goy slop in our cafeterias. And that is on Gentile, okay?
0: That was one of the highlights for me personally for him to talk about.
8: Yeah,
0: I thought the goy tarts, I believe they were feeding
8: the goy tarts. Yeah,
0: the goy tarts at schools and doing these campaign rallies at Waffle House and going on Rumble streams. He got some
8: mixing it up with porn stars online.
0: Of youth vote. Yeah. Does this matter? I don't think I got to be honest. Like, to me, it's a flash in the pan. OK, he captures a certain zeitgeist at a certain moment. But by the time we get to the next election cycle, it'll be something else. This thing is over. This moment was over. It peaked at 10% in Florida. Maybe congratulations. But no, there's nothing meaningful here that is worth latching onto and taking forward. Am I wrong?
8: No, I think you're right. And in essence, what Fishback did, and look, Fishback is very charismatic.
0: Yes.
8: He's very intelligent. He's a great speaker.
0: Funny.
8: He has a kind of biting sense of humor. And what Fishback did.
0: Let me just stop you real quick, because he has this other thing too, which is there is a kind of, he's kind of winking to the audience
8: that can
0: see through it, where he's like, I am doing a political performance for you. There's this like level of like meta performance that's happening in his campaign that speaks to this very weird environment, like digital media environment that we're in.
8: And there's a moment in the campaign where there was a threat against him or at his home or something. And then he comes out on his porch and he says something like, this is an AR-15. If you come back here, I'm going to shoot you dead with a 4.46 or whatever.
7: If you threaten our campaign, if you lay hands on a single one of our volunteers, if you come back to this home and our staff, our volunteers are working hard, we're not waiting for the police. We're going to shoot you with an AR-15 sight on scene. 5.56.
9: Yeah!
7: That's what we're going to do. It's very simple. Shall not be infringed. We have a right to self-defense as this campaign. We will never compromise that right.
8: It's like he was doing like the Charlton Heston thing. Uh-huh.
0: He never breaks character. It's incredible.
8: He never breaks character, but he gives you a subtle hint that he knows what he's doing.
0: Uh-huh.
8: And he gives you that ironic, I think, some people don't perceive the irony and they take it literally, but I think a sophisticated observer will see, oh yeah, he knows what he's doing, and there's kind of a performance art element to it. And here's the thing though. Take all that aside, what he was doing was he was taking the meme culture online and then translating it into a physical flesh and blood symbol. All of the moments that he had, and he had an incredible ability to generate media moments in a similar way that Spencer Pratt had an incredible ability to generate media moments. Fishback was self-consciously and deliberately just taking that kind of dissident right meme energy and just saying, actually, I'm going to embody it in a physical and visual way. Here's the thing, and here's the point of comparison where I agree with you. It's like, we shouldn't take this really seriously. It's not really a thing. Fishback is let's say the New York Times, but how do you believe that Fishback is the kind of right-wing equivalent to the DSA or something? There's actually a big difference. DSA candidates won primaries. They won Senate primaries. They won House seats. They won mayoral elections. And they have a machine with 100,000 plus members. They have a policy platform. They have a media apparatus. They have a full-time infrastructure. They have street canvassers. They have real candidates that can win and raise money. Fishback had some memes and some small dollar donors and got 10% in a Republican primary.
0: Yeah.
8: And so these are the actual real world test. okay, this thing over here, this thing over here, they're not the same thing. And we should be realistic about it and not worry too much about it, because there are certain people on the right that are kind of hyperventilating about, oh my gosh, Fishback, the Groypers, the future of the right. It's this major problem. And it's like, no, it's just this kind of fringe online phenomenon. And yeah, it gets 9.5%.
0: It's speaking to real anxieties, and it's speaking to real tensions within the sort of conservative right-wing coalition. And it's a mistake to dismiss the real aspects of this that might actually carry forward. The thing that I, and why I said earlier, is there a reason to sort of separate out, to tease out the style from the substance? And the answer is yes. And the thing I would say that is immediately obvious to me is that the style doesn't carry. The style cannot command a sufficient base to win an election at the scale of a state governorship. And by the way, you know, like Casey Putsch was another candidate in Ohio who got blown out running on a somewhat similar style. Dan Bilzerian, who was also running in Florida. But these are meme. What I mean here is they're meme candidates. They're running an online campaign. And I was on an airplane. I was watching this movie Eddington. I don't know if you saw this movie.
8: Great.
0: Eddington.
8: Yeah. Loved it. Yeah.
0: So there's this scene where this like young kid, he's at this George Floyd protest in his small New Mexico town, and he goes home and he's talking to his dad at the dinner table, and he's like, you know, talking about systemic white racism, and the dad's like quietly and respectfully listening. And then, you know, the kid ends his little like speech, his like George Floyd speech, and the dad goes, "Are you fucking retarded? Like, this is the dumbest thing I've ever heard." And I can imagine some kid in Florida like going home and like excitedly telling his dad, like, "I was just at Waffle House and I was at the
8: Goy Slop, Dad, the Goy Slop,
0: you know, the Goy Tarts and Palantir," and his dad just being, "Are you retarded, man?" Pardon my language. But I think that's probably that's probably the impression that most voters have when they hear these things. And it's like, if the kid had gone home and is having a conversation like, "Hey, you know, there's a real problem with the food supply at public schools, and public schools, by the way, are a mess. And here's this candidate who wants to do these drastic reforms. And here's this candidate, by the way, who's also critical of Israel. And, you know, he wants to, he has real concerns over, you know, the surveillance in from Palantir or Flock cameras or whatever," presented in a way that's a little bit more prudent, that's a little bit more mature, actually, I do think might work.
9: I regret to inform you, someone once again decided to low-key threaten me on Instagram, but it turns out the people are on my side. Play stupid games, win stupid prizes. I can't wait to share this one with you. Welcome back to Sarah Gonzalez Unfiltered. I am Sarah Gonzalez. 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We've got something for everyone over there. We've got makeup, we've got skincare, we've got apparel. We've got new apparel, you guys. You guys have been loving our Second Amendment American flag pins. Our American or regular American flag pins. We've got the sequin jackets that are America 250. 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So it has been really incredible watching how people, how certain communities, I'll just say, are getting really, really mad that I'm exposing visa fraud. Like, I just out of nowhere, I guess, like, someone will have seen one of my videos or something happens where I just get this barrage, this incoming barrage of death threats or death wishes or just general, like, awful things said to me. It's really incredible to watch. Now, longtime viewers will know I'm no stranger to these types of messages. Like, it's, again, whether it's like someone making just an explicit threat on my life or someone who is just like, "I hope you die," or whatever. It's just all the time. I don't know what it was about this weekend. I don't know what these people came across this weekend that made them just come out of the woodwork. But they were just left and right, just saying the most ghoulish things. Let me give you one from Vipul Talwar. If I mispronounced your name, good. He said, "Hey, motherfucker, Torta, you will be shot dead, I swear." Green Dot Ranger 32. "What a f- loser ass human being. I feel bad for your kids. Your husband should beat the f- out of you. LMAO." Because it's funny to say your husband should beat the f- out of you. That's hilarious. By the way, it was funny. There were a lot of people when I posted that first one who were like, does this dude even know what a torta is? You're obviously not one. Like, what is it? He just thinks like all people of, you know, Hispanic descent or people with Hispanic, women with Hispanic last names are all called torta. Well, again, not the best and the brightest. Okay. So I get stuff like this all the time. And it kind of comes with a territory. There's a certain level of it that I'm willing to accept. And then there's a line in which you cross, and I'm just done. I'm just over it. Okay. And one of those lines is when they bring my kids into it. Cause I got that this weekend too. Someone who goes by the name Saucewater on Instagram went back to like go through my Instagram stories that I have where my kids are on it and said, "Would be a shame if something happened." Can you spell it out for the class? What do you mean by that? They want to play coy. They want to be cryptic. "Oh, would be a shame if something happened to your kid." Naomi, who goes by Naomi_Sty, 2002, same thing, responding to pictures of my children saying, "Hope the ICE kills your child. Hope the ICE kills your child and deports you to Mexico." And then she was typing as she was thinking. It was just a stream of consciousness, because then she changed it. "Hope Jesus kills that child and deports all," I assume that means stupid Mexicans like you. Again, I realize there's a certain level of angry messages that comes with the territory of doing the work that I'm doing. But there's just no excuse for these. Let me give you one from Gay Flag, Indian Flag, Jeet, Israeli Flag, Gay Flag. There's a lot going on there. And by the way, I was reliably informed that Jeet was a racial slur against Indians. But actually, I guess Jeet didn't get the message. Or is it going to be that Jeet is just some troll? I don't know, because I don't know of a troll who's trolling Indians who then would also send me a DM on, this one was on X, at King Pajit, says, "Hopefully the cartel kidnaps your whole family and grapes your children in front of you." Those of you who watch YouTube a lot will obviously understand that this is a code word for taking off the G. They say grapes to avoid certain like censoring or avoid certain like reporting. Like if you reported this, X would scan it using whatever AI that they use. And they'd be like, I just see grapes. What are you talking about? So you understand what this person means. "Grapes your children in front of you, then rips their hearts out and shove them in your mouth while you watch like the little you are. Then they should gouge out your eyes with hot iron rods, pull your flesh off with metal pliers, then force you to sit on red hot iron plates while burning sand being poured over them, and then finally chop your limbs off. This is what a bitch like you deserves for spreading hate about us divine Brahmins." Wow, that sounds very divine. Very divine indeed. By the way, like whenever anyone sends me these types of death wishes on me with this level of specification, like that is, it's weird, guys. Okay. It feels to me, G, like you're getting off on wishing death on me, which is just like, please check yourself into a clinic because that's really weird. So all this to say, pretty big weekend of threats against me, for exposing fraud. I don't know what is making these people get that angry. I don't understand. I've never been compelled to send someone a message like that. let alone like a mean message at all, completely unprovoked to a total stranger just because I disagree with them or I'm mad that they're exposing fraud in my community or whatever. Like they make a joke that I don't like. I've just literally never been compelled to do that, probably because I'm a normal, sane person. So I reach my line, I reach my breaking point, and sometimes I'm like, you know what, I'm just going to share these publicly to expose who these psychos actually are. Like, expose these people for who they actually are, because you can't think that you can just send stuff like this to people, just send ghoulish remarks to people, wish death on them, wish death on their children, wish, you know, grape on them, and have no actual consequences. Like, they're not going to call you out. So, but this next one's a real doozy. All right, stick with me. I have an app called ManyChat on my phone, and that helps me, like, on all of my social media, my Facebook, my Instagram, it helps me manage comments, okay? And I got notified of on my ManyChat while I was out on Saturday that I was getting messages on Instagram from an account called Nirvani's Indian Kitchen. I'm sure the owner is watching right now. Follow along with me, will you? He says, "You dumb c- stop promoting racism and hate against Indians, or one day someone going to deliver karma to you." Now, what's interesting is the guy realized I get these notifications in real time, and I'm like, what the hell? That's crazy. And I go actually view it in Instagram. And when I went there, a couple minutes later, it was gone. He had already deleted that second message. I guess he typed it out in a fit of rage and he hit send. And then maybe he realized, oh crap, maybe she could screenshot this and use it against me. The problem is that I did. The problem is that I had the other app. And the other app had already sent me the notification. So I already had it right there. And being that this one is particularly egregious, like, you're going to call me the C word for what I don't know, because exposing fraud is not like promoting hatred against Indians or whatever, promoting racism and hate against Indians. I think that they're doing a good job of that themselves. They don't need my help. Okay. So like all these threats, I shared it out for the world to see. I mean, you're going to post this. You're going to post this. Here it is. You're going to post this. Not from an anonymous account, not from a personal account. You're going to post this from your restaurant account. This is an Indian restaurant in New Brunswick, New Jersey. He sent this to me from his own restaurant's account. So some of my followers on X were quick to point out that the business is owned and operated by this guy, Niraj Jivani, who... I'm going to say allegedly here, allegedly, it looks like there's some generational inbreeding going on, if I'm being honest. Okay. I have a little bit of concerns for that. Now, Niraj got a little upset when I put his own words out for everyone to see. And I also said, be a real shame if anyone left Yelp and Facebook reviews for the restaurant with concerns about their nasty, violent rhetoric. I'm going to show you what he's sending from his restaurant account. It's nasty and it's violent. It'd be a real shame if people started posting reviews expressing concern with that, because me personally, I have major concerns with that. Now, I'll put it this way. People are showing up, okay? There are a lot of new reviews of Nirvani's Indian Kitchen, rude and antagonistic to customers, calling people vile names, true. Dirty preparation, uses feet. I'm going to say allegedly here, I said you should leave reviews based on his nasty, violent rhetoric. Dirty preparation, uses feet, man, that is crazy if true. The owner is horrible to deal with. He always is rude to customers. I'd never recommend stepping near this place. And scary to eat at a place that threatens women. I agree. So Yelp actually got so flooded with so many reviews of people trying to alert others of this owner's awful unstable behavior, and they shut it down. They shut down leaving reviews on Nirvani's Indian Kitchen. They said it's an unusual activity alert. This business recently received increased public attention, which often means people come to this page to post their views on the news. While we don't take a stand one way or the other when it comes to this incident, we've temporarily disabled the posting of content to this page, which is funny because before that happened, I believe when I checked, they had lost half a star, and then I think they lost like more. I feel like they lost more. And then the other funny thing is that like if anyone wanted to try to counteract that, they can't because it's disabled. So you think to yourself like, oh well, this could have been a really good Indian restaurant, and you could have just been ruining perfectly good Indian food. Well, no, it turns out this place was getting bad reviews long before I ever heard of them or received awful messages from its owner. I'll give you some back from 2008. Harini, by far the worst place I have ever eaten in my life. And when Yash Shah, Siobhan Patel, Anish Patel, and Deep Patel don't recommend your restaurant and you make Indian food, you got a problem on your hands. And I am the least of your problems, okay? You could say I cause problems for you, but no, the problems have existed, buddy. The problems have existed because the Indians don't like your food. They think it sucks. And apparently, Niraj has allegedly been hostile to customers before, calling the cops on them. Let me give you this from 2022. I will never support this restaurant again. The staff and the manager are all very rude and disrespectful. It was so disgusting how disrespectful the manager was. I couldn't even believe they were a place of business the way they handled me as a customer. They even called the police on me when I nicely asked for a refund for them messing up my order. They don't have a sign that says no refund, so I was confused at what the issue was. They didn't even offer to remake my order correctly. I'm 5 months pregnant, so I wasn't there acting out of character in any way, shape, or form. Uh-oh. Uh-oh, Niraj. She says, I will add that I am African-American, and I feel that played a huge part in how they handled the entire situation. Most unbelievable experience in my life. God sees all and knows all. So karma will handle the staff, the manager, and the whole restaurant business in a whole. They truly don't deserve to be in business or to be supported in any way at all. It's so interesting because he mentioned karma. Maybe this whole thing, maybe the reason that we're here today is because this is actually his karma for doing what he did to this woman, allegedly. Now, there were other people in the comments there that were, yeah, like sharing similar experiences and sharing pictures of him, Niraj. So all this to say that I don't even think like these new reviews are even going to move the needle. It turns out the place sucked long before he came around in my Instagram DMs. But Niraj, you know, he posts videos of himself on his restaurant's account. So like he wants to be famous, but he didn't want to be famous like this, I guess, because now he's threatening to sue me. Let me give you this email. Subject line, you're being sued. Giving you notice in advance that I'm suing you. Good luck. Okay, for what? I was like, I'm unclear. I'm unclear on for what. I don't really care. Like, this isn't scaring me. This isn't intimidating me. I literally posted your words. You typed out words and sent them to me, and I shared them. What? Well, turns out we found another email from him that we missed before, that came in before, that shares some insight into his mind. He says, are you looking to get sued because you threatened me with Yelp reviews? I will sue you not only for defamation to my business, a bunch of other things too. I will gladly take pleasure in suing you if you ever threaten me again. I'm sorry, what? First of all, you're now claiming I threatened you? You're the one who slid into my DMs and threatened me. And now you're going to play the victim? By the way, I wasn't threatening you when I said enjoy the Yelp reviews. I was literally just promising you. Like, there was no threat. It was just, I'm going to show the world who you are. I'm going to show the world who you are. And then I'm going to show them that you run a business. And then I'm going to give them a link where they can share if they also are concerned that you, under your business account, are sending these messages to random women. And it turns out the people were concerned. Okay. Now, he also thought that he had a real gotcha moment. All right, Niraj, like I said, the alleged generational inbreeding is it's strong sometimes. So he created an X account so he could. He was like, oh, she's lying. She's lying. There's more than what she's saying. Yes, we had an exchange of messages. An exchange of messages that, I'll give it to you, Niraj. I was actually planning to release them on my show today, and you kind of beat me to the punch, but it's okay because nobody knows who you are on X, and nobody saw them. So we'll share them today in full. I let him know that I captured his message. I have bad news for you. I caught your second message before you deleted. I screenshotted it to "the whole world will know soon. Good luck." And then, of course, in typical form and fashion, he's like, deny. Oh, that was not a threat. What? Why did you delete it? Why'd you delete it so quickly? It was not a threat, but then said that I'm the reason that Indians are getting attacked. Like, now also, where are they getting attacked? I don't know. Apparently there's like this big attack on Indians that's happening physically. I don't know. I have no idea. He said, I'm attacking Indians as a whole, which I've never done. I'm literally out there exposing visa fraud, whether they're Indians. I've also exposed visa fraud with a Chinese national who has alleged ties to the CCP. My latest one was about a Pakistani. So I'm unclear on what the your problem is, because it's not my fault that the Indians are the ones who are taking out the majority of the visas. Like, they're the ones who are grabbing up all of these visas, and they are also the ones who are carrying out most of the fraud. Like, the statistics are not my fault. If you want to say I guess statistics are racist, if you want to say it's racist, okay? So I quoted back his threat to me, and I'm like, just own it, right? Like, what do you have to say for yourself? Just own it. No, he justifies it. People do dumb stuff every day. You see it, I see it. If someone's family gets injured or hurt, someone would blame you if it was hatred generated from your content. Like, what? That doesn't make sense at all. What do you mean if it was hatred generated from your content? My guy, that's not how things work. Okay. Then again, he tries to blame me for other people's actions, which I never condone any kind of violence against anyone. Hence the reason for literally this video right now, because I'm tired of people advocating violence against me. All because I'm doing investigations into visa fraud. Like, they don't understand that the level is like way over the top. That is way over the top. To send me these messages advocating violence against me because I'm exposing visa fraud, and you like can't handle it that your Indian buddies are in on it. Sounds like a whole lot of not my problem. Then he moves to jokes about curry. I don't know. He says it's, I guess, an incitement of violence. I didn't know exactly what he was talking about. I believe that I did make a joke one time that like Indians were crying in their curry, and it was about a relevant topic that had to do with just Indians. And I guess like that just sent him over the edge. Like, you joke about curry and they just want to ruin your life, I guess, which is crazy. But I will say, if that made him upset, he is definitely crying in his curry today. Okay. I asked him if a joke justifies him messaging a stranger and telling her that she's a cunt and someone will deliver karma to her. Because again, I'm like, I try to get these people to understand how inappropriate it is, how unreasonable it is that you would be sending these messages and actually defending them. Like, I am trying to reason with him right now. I'm trying to get him to like, I'm sorry, you're right. I shouldn't have said that. I overreacted. Just any sort of remorse whatsoever. No. There didn't appear to be any there. He asked if I'm sponsoring people getting racially attacked. Like, no. Why are you sponsoring people? Like, I'm not sponsoring anything. He kept dodging my question. And then, like, I was like, okay, would you like to answer my question? Would you like to answer my question? Okay, you know what? Enjoy the reviews. And I actually just blocked him because I was just like, I'm done with you. This is going nowhere. I gave you an opportunity to walk it back. You didn't want to walk it back. That's fine. You will have consequences for your actions. Just like I tell my five-year-old, there are always consequences for your actions. Okay. So like I mentioned, I'm no stranger to threats. I have received plenty of them before. So I can plainly see when they come in. I can plainly see when someone is trying to like send a veiled threat. I can plainly see when someone is sending a death wish. Like, I get the wide variety of all of these. But with specific to the death threats, I don't mind going after people who make them. In fact, I'm happy to go after people who make them, like I did with this loser, Gavin Martin, who sent me a... You are now on your last days. You interview a devil worship murderer, Kyle Rittenhouse. It white Hispanics like you who are the real threat to America, you white bitch. You will be spending time over at the chapel when your natural days come unless I don't find your address and murder your anti-black and anti-Latino hating ass. Your kids are effed up because of you. I think he meant and. He's not a great speller. Stay in school, Gavin, okay? I'm killing your husband, father, and your whole family. I will find your address. I don't care if I go to jail. I'm coming for you, you nasty, racist waste of sperm. You're a whore. I bet you wouldn't let your kids date a black guy. Oh, yeah, you wouldn't. Bitch, go watch porn. The porn thing came out of nowhere. I'm going to be honest with you. I did not see the porn thing coming. What? I will kill you. I'm coming for you was re-upped like 24 hours later or somewhere along there. So I did file charges against him and just that case played out and they let me know, the courts in North Carolina, that they sentenced a guy who made those threats against me. And he was on 12 months of supervised probation for his communicating threats, which would have been more had he not just not had a record prior, but he does now. So Niraj, those threats that I showed earlier, like, they're like many of the ones that I get. They're from anonymous accounts. All of these nasty things that people say, all of these death wishes, all of these, oh, you're going to get delivered karma one day if you don't stop exposing fraud. Wink, wink, nudge, nudge. Those are usually from anonymous accounts. It's a little harder to find these people. And they know that. I get it. That's why they use the anonymous accounts, because they're cowards. Now, there's a lot to be said about you, but unfortunately for you, you shared this from your restaurant account, and we know who you are. So you want to threaten me with violence? You want to like send this veiled cryptic threat and then threaten to sue me? I like my odds in the legal system. I think we'll see who has better luck in the legal system. Someone who has a track record of busting people who commit crimes, or ones with an actual criminal history? Because you see, Niraj seems to have a history of drunk driving. He's had multiple convictions for it. He is an actual criminal. Let me give you this from the New Jersey system. Defendant's driving records indicate two DWI convictions, one in 2004 and one in 2008. Defendant's second conviction for DWI occurred on August 6, 2008. And I also... You know, it's interesting. Once I post about someone, whether it's an H-1B investigation, whether it's Niraj, whatever the f*** his name is, at this awful Indian restaurant, regardless, whatever the case may be, I post about them and I get like people just coming out of the woodwork sending me more information, because when you go after actual criminals, they've always pissed someone off along the way, or multiple people, because that's what criminals do. So I have some of his old alleged employees sending me messages now. This is anonymous. So, hey, I used to work at that restaurant part-time. It was called Caddy Roll back then. The owner was in jail while he had his mom running the restaurant. The creep would call collect from jail and ask his employees, usually the person at the register because no one else spoke English, to log into his Facebook and message and flirt with random chicks on behalf of him. Pretty sure there's a video of him on YouTube getting beat up. It's pretty funny. It was the worst job I've ever had in my life. And the Mexicans in the back would be belligerent alcoholics every night. And they lived above the restaurant, crammed in the apartment on top. Now, I believe he, you know, in his newly made ex account was like, that's not true. Well, it's weird. Because in another legal case, a totally separate case, because the dude has had a lot of legal cases, he is not a good person. That is my personal opinion based off of what I'm seeing of him. It seems to back up several things in that anonymous tip that I received. Niraj was incarcerated for almost 3 years while the lease was in effect. Now, this was a dispute on the restaurant location. So he was the tenant. He had a lease. This was a dispute between him and the building owner. incarcerated for almost 3 years while the lease was in effect. The business owner alleged Niraj allowed restaurant employees to live in the residential unit in violation of the lease during Niraj's incarceration and after his release, which tracks with the part of the tip that he allowed them to live above the restaurant, crammed in the apartment on top. So all of that tracks, okay? He was incarcerated for almost 3 years, and he had people living there. So this guy is a criminal. He is a bad person. He deserves to have his ass on blast. And not to mention, he's just really ugly. Anyway, good luck with your lawsuit or whatever, Niraj. I actually look forward to it. I hope that you sue. I think it would be hilarious, and I think discovery would be amazing. And I just think, like, if you think that over 500,000 views on the original post, not to mention all of the follow-up posts, was a nightmare, just wait. Because with this new lawsuit, we're just getting started. Okay, make sure that you subscribe, smash the like button, comment. It'll help us in the algorithm, which we all know is stacked against us because as conservatives, we tell the truth. And sometimes they don't want the truth to be told. Now, I wouldn't be, listen, the YouTube overlords are very benevolent. They're very benevolent. They would never do anything crazy. But just in case, make sure that you do that. And we will be right back.

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5: Again, it is just so strange that, like, I'm the one who always cops these death threats from these foreigners and leftists and whoever it is. Like, I'm just minding my own business. I'm doing my damn job. I'm exposing fraud. I'm doing investigations. I'm sitting here bringing you guys what I think that you want to hear about. And I never call for violence against anyone. I never call for violence against anyone. I'm just rooting out actual crimes. I'm trying to make the country a better place. I'm trying to do my part, right? Contribute to helping clean up the mess. And somehow they're the ones who are always calling for violence against us with literally no, like, just no consequences most of the time. Like this lady, Karen Atiyah, Washington Post ordered to reinstate columnist Karen Atiyah after being terminated over Charlie Kirk posts. And apparently she had filed a legal challenge last fall after she was fired for posts in the wake of his assassination. So if you recall, I don't know if you guys recall, on the day that Charlie was killed, she posted on that communist hellhole Blue Sky. to me, it was kind of like a justification of his assassination, which was pretty wild to see. She said, for everyone saying political violence has no place in this country, remember two Democratic legislators were shot in Minnesota just this year, and America shrugged and moved on. By the way, just a little side note on that particular case. They didn't, to my knowledge, they never proved that, like, it wasn't a politically motivated case. In fact, if memory serves correctly, the person who was accused of doing it had Democrat ties. But anyway, she says America shrugged and moved on. Part of what keeps America so violent is the insistence that people perform care, empty goodness, and absolution for white men who espouse hatred and violence. Again, I don't care for empty rhetoric. So she's just excusing the fact that Charlie was killed. And I guess like it was okay that Charlie was killed because she misquotes him, actually, as saying, "Black women do not have the brain processing power to be taken seriously. You have to go steal a white person's slot." First of all, he never said that. He was specifically talking about the topic of DEI. And so he was talking about people who were only at their positions that they were at, who he found to not be like credible, like Michelle Obama, Ketanji Brown Jackson, Kamala Harris, which, again, find the lie. Charlie Kirk was like the least racist. He didn't have a racist bone in his body. If you look at his actual work and if you knew him, which I did, but these people just, they can't stop. They can't stop mocking his death. And I know that we have the 1 year anniversary coming up and I actually can't believe that it's been that long. It's hard to like really truly accept it, but Charlie Kirk wasn't racist. He never advocated for violence. He just had a strong opinion, and they didn't like that. They didn't like that he had strong opinions that differed from theirs, and they didn't like that he was so good at debating them. And I guess, according to them, he deserved to die for it. And not only that, by the way, can we just acknowledge really quickly, Stephen, like, how awkward would it be? She's like, ha-ha, you have to reinstate me. Like, why do you want to go work for a company that doesn't want you? How awkward is that on your first day back? Like, I don't... That just seems stupid. Why can't you just go find another job if you're that good?
6: I don't ever understand like fighting for to get, especially on something like that. Like,
5: yeah, I mean, I might be like, pay me, right? Like pay me a settlement or something. But she's like, ha ha, I get to be reinstated. See you Monday. Like what? That seems weird. That's like that. That just seems really weird. So that's going on. And then on top of that, you have a Hassan Piker who these days is kind of just the Democrat Party spokesman who just this weekend continued to mock Charlie's death.
7: Unafraid to die. Charlie died. We came to play. We'll fight for the gospel. Honor his name. We are Charlie Kirk.
5: Oh, it's funny. It's so funny. It's funny that a husband and a father was brutally murdered, assassinated in broad daylight for the entire world to see on film. It's fun. It's so funny. It's so funny that he was murdered because like he was speaking freely. Wow. It's so great. It's so funny that Hassan Piker is out here mocking the death and somehow is still a hero to the left, even though he literally calls for people to be murdered.
8: Poor people that they can afford housing in Berkeley. I don't know how that works.
9: My understanding is that the property owners who have properties there choose just not to rent it at all.
10: Yeah, kill them. Kill those motherfuckers and murder those motherfuckers in the street. Let the streets soak in their red capitalist bloods, dude.
5: What are we doing? Like, what are we actually doing? Hassan Piker, as we've talked about before, lives in like a, what was it, control room? A 2.8 million?
6: It was 1.7, I think.
5: 2.7.
6: Yeah, in West Hollywood.
5: $2.7 million home in West Hollywood and has all of this wealth, has profited off of saying things like that, has profited off of saying, you know, he wants to bring in all of the Muslims to have sex with your sisters. He thinks it's funny that Charlie Kirk died. He's like, just kill those property owners. Let the streets soak in their blood. And he has a really nice life because of that. And you and I play by the rules. And we will never accumulate that much wealth. It just seems like a bad idea. It just seems like a bad idea for society that the people who speak like that and act like that

0: And I don't know what it is, but we really need to fix it before it's too late. We'll be right back.
1: Hillary Rodham Clinton just published an op-ed focused on yours truly.
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5: We, the United States of America, will not prosper as a multicultural nation.
6: He's a Terminator-level messenger. He's the best messenger we've had since Reagan.
7: I think women can do anything that men can do except fly a plane.
8: Really? That's your line.
7: Well, Amelia Earhart is their most famous pilot.
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0: $103,000. It would apply to all new H-1B petitions for workers subject to an annual statutory cap, including those with master's degrees. And so this is going

0: to remember with the old one, the old $100,000 fee, which again, I think was well intended. Problem was that it only applied to new petitions of people who were coming from somewhere else. It didn't apply to the people who were already here. And there were several different loopholes. While many of those other loopholes that people use to stay here forever are getting hit too. So the Trump administration is following through. They are listening to this. They are aware of what you're feeling, how you're frustrated that these people are just coming in here and they're using and abusing the system to stay. And they're taking your jobs and your resources while they're at it. This is all new H-1B petitions. They're closing the loopholes, my friends. Bail while you can. Go back to India while you can. Or Pakistan or wherever the f*** from. China. Go back. Go back from where you came, never to return. Because CPT, if you were here, and you were abusing the CPT system, which we talked about the other day. Well, there is more chatter that universities are pausing or restricting CPT work authorization for international students because now the feds have put them on notice that there's going to be way more scrutiny. And since there's way more scrutiny, they're like, listen, we have to make sure that this is actually correct and you guys aren't just like finding loopholes just to stay here. You would never do that, really, would you? Right? Right? Well, now that the universities have been put on notice that they will be responsible, they're not going to let it fly anymore. And not only that, there's a big crackdown on people using visas for birth tourism as well. This headline is birth tourism scams draw sweeping crackdown as visa revocations climb. Consular officers worldwide are analyzing travel patterns in real time to dismantle for-profit citizenship schemes. So visa fraud, my friends, is finally catching the attention of the Trump administration in a big way. Now, they've talked about a lot of fraud. They've tackled a whole hell of a lot of fraud. They've done all of the Somali fraud in Minnesota with the Feeding Our Futures, I believe was the name of the organization, nonprofit that was funneling money. They've, of course, done the Medicare and Medicaid fraud. Like, they are rooting out all sorts of fraud happening. They did all of the Doge audits. But I'm just going to say, I think we are reaching the point of no return, because when they're talking about all of this major fraud happening, you'll notice Vice President J.D. Vance is actually mentioning visa fraud explicitly now.
1: Ladies and gentlemen, this is what we're up against in November. Whether it's child predators, Somali fraudsters, foreign gang members, or even visa fraudsters who are working to undercut American wages and steal from American taxpayers, the Democrats know who they stand for. It's anyone but you.
0: He has also, just today, like literally as I was in the middle of taping, we saw the tweet. He has responded to the mainstream media backlash of this $100,000 fee for all new H-1B petitions, whether you're somewhere else, whether you are here in the United States. And he said, if an American corporation needs workers, it should hire and train Americans. This is what people want more of. This is what people want to see. I will just tell you this. I will not be here tomorrow. I will be in DC. And that's all that I can say. I will be in DC. I will be having conversations, but I'm just here to tell you the Trump administration understands the issue and they are doing what they can as quickly as they can to fix it. And I will leave it at that. I will just say thank you, President Trump, and thank you to the entire administration for listening to Americans who are saying enough. We'll be right back.
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0: 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So the WNBA, or as I like to refer to them, the Welfare League for Black Lesbians, might now be the most entertaining league in sports. And that's a tough feat. Okay. Now, I don't mean for like athletic competition. I just mean for all of the ridiculous drama. Because, of course, if you're going to get a bunch of women together, there's going to be drama, right? So last night, this was huge. Former NBA star and aspiring WNBA player Inez Kanter-Freedom attended the Indiana Fever and Chicago Sky game. Now, you may remember that the league, the WNBA, they can't figure out how to just say that a woman is a woman is a woman, and men can't be women, and women can't be men, and like, can we all just get over it and move on? No, they can't. So there are a handful of trans players from the NBA who were like, I'll join the WNBA. I mean, can't I? I'm a woman because I say I'm a woman because I'm trans. Enes Kanter is one of those people, and he showed up at this game, the Indiana Fever and Chicago Sky game, wearing this shirt. It says woman, noun, adult human, female. So, of course, like it was crazy that this shouldn't be a shirt that like brings people to heckle or harass you. But the heckling and the harassment from the WNBA's very, very tolerant and inclusive fan base began before Inez even made it into the stadium. That is some serious masculine energy from WNBA fans, which is odd because Inez has already said she is a proud trans woman. So I guess these fans are transphobic. That's all that I can make of that. All right. Now, once in the venue, Inez made every attempt to be respectful. Said it's halftime and I need to use the restroom. Rules are rules. And sat courtside. And this is what I like. It's so embarrassing when I see women react this way. Like you can't handle words on a t-shirt. You can't control yourself. And one of the players on the Chicago Sky, her name is Natasha Cloud. I've never heard of her. I think the NBA is boring. The WNBA, I'm sorry. I would rather watch men play basketball. But this, for some reason, and this is probably part of the reason why I don't want to watch the WNBA players play basketball, because women are terrible. And Natasha Cloud from the Chicago Sky, she like full blown meltdown because of words on a shirt. So she's like starts like approaching him. She's lashing out at him. She's like, I mean, literally advancing towards him. And according to people that were seated nearby, she was yelling. She was cursing. She was dropping F-bombs. I think that that's actually very transphobic. And I actually think this should be investigated as a hate crime. Sounds like a hate crime to me. Why would you target this beautiful trans woman with the beautiful beard? I don't know why you would do that. She's just as beautiful as you, and she's just as woman as you. Why would you do that? By the way, I don't think that's appropriate language to be spewing with children and teens and whoever else was at that game. I just don't find that to be appropriate. Now, this also isn't the first time that this Natasha Cloud has made headlines for her language, because days earlier, she launched into this like gay slur tirade regarding the dildo throwing incidents that they started and then they stopped. And then I guess they started again. And so here was what she had to say.
5: In most of these occasions, it's men. And I want you to know that is the gayest thing that you can do. Is to go to a store, a sex shop, buy a dildo, come to a women's game to throw the dildo on the court. That is the gayest shit that I've ever heard. We don't care. It's a disruption of the game. Y'all lame as shit to us. Y'all gay to us, and we see it. So keep throwing them if you just want to keep telling us you're gay.
0: Is she trans? Do we know?
6: I have a conspiracy theory. I can't remember if I talked about this, but why the WNBA is so worried about this is if they actually rule that like only real women can play in the league, that like they're gonna have like a bunch of the people that they're just like, oh,
0: Brittany Griner's gone. Yeah. Is Brittany Griner in the WNBA?
6: I think so. Is he back from Russia? I don't remember.
0: Brittany Griner's definitely gone. That whatever that was is gone. I'm just like, I just need some conclusive results that is not a trans person, but. Be that as it may.
6: Not too conclusive. Let's not get crazy.
0: Well, fair. A blood test would be fine. Okay, that's all I'm asking for. But I've been reliably informed that you're not allowed to use the term gay. You're not allowed to call someone gay unless they're men who like butt sex with other men or women who like scissoring. Those are the rules, okay? You're not allowed to just use gay as a slur, which to me, more hate crimes. Investigate more hate crimes, okay? Because apparently saying that, totally fine. But wearing the definition of a woman on a shirt is somehow a call for violence. I don't know. So somehow, because the basketball player who may or may not be an actual female tried, like advanced on him and tried to fight him, her, sorry, I apologize, Inez. She was ejected from the game. So Inez was ejected from the game because this basketball player couldn't control herself. And this is a tragedy. Look how security is just like, look at them. They have his hands all over this beautiful trans woman. That is just unbelievable. That is so hateful. That is so hateful. Now, CBS News wasted no time at all condemning the behavior. No, not the basketball player Clouds, but Inez Kanter's. Yeah, it's an anti-transgender shirt. It's an anti-transgender shirt. He can't be anti-transgender. Inez is transgender, okay? And also, is the existence of transgender anti-woman? You can't have it both ways. You gotta admit that. No, they never will. Anyway, I support the beautiful trans woman, Inez Kanter Freedom. And please don't get in my comments telling me that I shouldn't be allowing this because it's a joke.
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0: Okay.
1: I only had a few hours to get this taken care of. So at the clinic, they immediately sent me over to the emergency room hospital right next door. And they started doing blood tests and urine samples and chest x-rays.
0: Dude, I just need some antibiotics and I'm going to get out of here.
1: That's what I was telling them. Just give me an antibiotic. I don't want an ultrasound.
0: I need to hit the road, okay?
1: Got an ultrasound on my kidneys. And, of course, I had a kidney infection. That was it was damaging my kidneys again and starting to shut them down.
0: Which is why I was asking for antibiotics. Just give them to me and let me get out of here.
1: Exactly right. My vitals were a little concerning, they thought. As a rule, my heart rate is probably 70 or so. It was 119.
0: Who hasn't lived with that?
1: My blood pressure dropped to 90 over 58.
0: Oh.
1: Had that fever. I was dehydrated. My white blood cell count was 19,000 when normal is 4,500 to 11,000.
0: That's bad?
1: Yeah, it's bad. Okay. It wasn't good. Okay, so. And they were concerned. The nurse came in after all this and said they were prepping a room for me upstairs in the hospital where I'd have to be there probably 3 days at least. And I mean, it's like 8 or 9 at night now. And all I want is the antibiotic and go home.
0: Get out of here.
1: I felt like E.T., except it was PG, go home. PG, go home. Home. Home. The nurse was like, you can't leave. This could be very bad for you. You're going to have to sign some papers if you insist on it. Do you want to think about it for a minute? I'm like, no. I already thought about it, and the answer was no.
0: Yeah, let me use my Google Translator. Antibiotics, me leave.
1: Are we speaking English here to each other? Because we're going back to Texas at 5 in the morning. Okay, we're not missing that flight. So she goes to get the doctor. And he goes through the whole thing again, a little nicer. He was kinder than she. She was pretty abrupt. And he was like, this is very much against medical advice. If you do this, you have to go to the emergency room when you get back home. And so I did.
0: Right.
1: I did.
2: In there.
1: And they hospitalized me, obviously. We got home Saturday afternoon and almost immediately went to the emergency room. And there they did a ton of tests. They booked me a beautiful one-night stay at the hospital. Oh, the food.
0: Nice view.
1: The beautiful view of the parking lot. Saw quite a few cars.
0: Yeah, that's awesome.
1: And the Michelin star food that they serve there.
0: Oh, man.
1: Mm.
0: Yum.
1: For breakfast Sunday morning, I ordered toast because I thought, you can't screw up toast.
0: Wrong.
1: They did. I was wrong. Yes, you can screw up toast. But with the antibiotics and the fluids and stuff, whatever it was they pumped in me, I was doing pretty good by Sunday morning. And the doctor came in, said everything returned to normal. Normal kidney function again. And so, went back home.
0: God bless America.
1: Yesterday was a buffer day, a recovery day, though. And so, here we are. But could we stop for a second and realize how lost the state of Washington is.
0: Uh-huh. Oh.
1: The minute you get into SeaTac Airport, you're walking down the corridors and you see the bathrooms, and they're all gender bathrooms. All genders can come in.
0: Of course.
1: I don't know how they're laid out in there because I didn't go to the all gender ones. But I can just imagine that's working really well for them. You know, and then they've got the vape and pot shops everywhere. Because marijuana is legal there. So you got druggies, you got homeless in the streets all the time. I mean, it's another really beautiful, really cool city ruined by socialist psychos. Just ruined. And Canada? Oh, Canada. You're just done. I think a great way to tell if your society is on the rails is to look at their bike lanes. First of all,
0: amen.
1: Victoria, British Columbia.
0: Man.
1: It's a beautiful, cool-looking city, but they have a bad congestion problem, especially, I'm sure, in the summer because people are visiting the Bouchard Gardens and all that. So with the congestion that they have to deal with, what they do, They made it worse by creating bike lanes on both sides of the road.
0: Oh my.
1: It's not just one lane down there. It's on both sides. So, you know, you're crammed in for cars. Like, you're almost touching when you go past each other.
2: It's almost like they're bike lanes, and they made car lanes later.
1: Yeah. It's like that.
2: Holy crap.
1: It is. And these are, in some cases, in some places, really secure bike lanes because they've cemented...
0: Oh,
1: a little path
0: so
1: there
0: for
1: them.
0: Get around them.
1: Can't get around them.
0: That'd be a shame.
1: Nope.
0: I mean, the bicycle cyclist should have the right of way at all times.
1: Here's
0: no
1: a good part,
0: where you're
1: though.
0: At.
1: The big burly chicks with the hairy legs and bike shorts, they get to ride around the city with their partners trying to find the best tofu. And they don't have to expend any gas at all to do that. It just makes it all worth it. So it works out for
0: awesome.
1: Everybody. But, you know, the small percentage of people that are taking bikes, you'll see one every, I don't know, 9 miles or something. Oh, okay, there's somebody using a bike trail, the little bike lane.
2: Yeah.
1: When you've got this kind of city traffic congestion, what are you doing?
2: How much do you think those bike lanes cost, too?
1: Oh.
0: Way too
2: We're going to redesign a city. Yeah.
1: Probably
2: don't
1: half
2: worry.
1: The, half the Canadian budget. I was ready to bomb the stinking country by the time I left. It's, I mean, we had a good time there.
2: So were U.S. trade negotiators while you were gone?
1: I know. I realized, because I didn't pay attention when we were off last week. Did you guys follow?
0: A little bit.
1: You probably did.
0: A little bit.
1: It was hard to because, you know, cell service is messed up when you're over the country boundaries.
2: Was it in
1: what
2: French,
1: I'm trying to say is when you're in a different country.
2: When you were traveling internationally, did you start getting what notifications in French or what was it?
1: No, the notifications just stopped.
0: Oh, yeah, because you probably didn't say you were going international.
1: No.
0: All right, so the cell service was like, oh, we can't work.
1: Right, so it didn't. So I probably did something I should have done.
0: Whatever.
1: Something, but then to find out the trade negotiations are going so well. So they're going to do retaliatory strikes or tariffs against us September 8th?
2: September 8th for Canada, Jan 1 for us, is my understanding.
1: Oh, we can't be...
2: On the car
1: what?
2: Stuff.
1: What?
2: Yeah.
0: No.
1: We're going to be second on this?
0: No.
1: And as the president...
0: I thought that was happening today.
1: As the president has said a million times, the imbalance... between these supposed best trade partners in the world has been so extreme. They don't allow any American products into Canada.
2: Well,
1: or scarcely any.
2: I mean, it's 3 minutes long, but if you want clip five, J.D. Vance, our vice president, had a message to Canada yesterday.
1: Yes, I'd like to hear that.
3: First of all, I'd say we're very mindful of the fact that Maine is a border state with Canada. There's a lot of cross-border transaction between Maine and Canada. And what we're trying to do here is just make sure that Maine actually gets a fair deal. If you look at the amount of tariffs that have been applied, not just on Maine, but on a lot of our northern states that are doing cross-border trade with Canada, Canada and China have been the two worst countries when it comes to trade policy anywhere in the world. What a shame that is. China, you of course expect. They're our biggest economic competitor. I would expect that from China. I would not expect that from Canada. We have to remember, Canada is a state. Sorry, Freudian slip. That was actually an accident.
2: Yeah.
3: Canada is a country that has underinvested in its military that quite literally would get invaded by a foreign country were it not for the umbrella of protection provided by the United States of America.
0: Thank you.
1: Right.
3: And so
0: how does
3: Canada actually respond to that? By treating the people of Maine fairly? No. They apply ridiculous tariffs and other non-tariff duties on Maine products coming into Canada, and they don't expect Maine or anybody else to fight back. We're sick of that. We are actually going to fight back against unfair trade practices, whether it's coming from China or Canada.
1: Good.
0: No doubt.
1: And that is true. He's absolutely right about that.
3: And let me just give you
1: pause
3: a very, very...
1: And by the way, it's not just Maine products. It's all U.S. products.
2: I mean, he's speaking to his crowd.
1: Yes, obviously. He's playing to a Maine crowd, but it's all American products. So... while he's talking specifically about Maine, it's all of us.
0: Yes.
1: Anyway, he had more.
3: In concrete example, if you buy dairy, cheese, butter, milk that comes from Canada into Maine, you probably are buying a product that has 0% tariffs on it. Okay? And by the way, if Canada applied 0%, that would be one thing. But you know, if a Maine farmer sends dairy products into Canada, they could be paying as much as a 250% tariff.
1: Yeah. Wow.
3: Now, how is it fair to the farmers of Maine that they pay 250% when the Canadian farmers pay nothing? That unfairness is something that we just have to fix. And here's what happened with the most recent round of negotiations. They're still ongoing, and I want to be respectful of the process. But we know that Canada allows itself to be used as a backdoor for Chinese goods. They treat Chinese goods more fairly than they do the goods that come from the people of Maine. It's insanity. Wow. And what we've said to Canada is stop it. Apply a basic principle of fairness to the trade that you're doing between North Dakota and Canada, between Maine and Canada. And what happened at the very end is they came in with a bunch of unreasonable last-minute demands. I frankly thought we had a deal. I think that we should have a deal, but I think that we need to send a message loud and clear to the Prime Minister of Canada. Stop taking advantage of the people of Maine. Stop taking advantage of America. It's over. We expect fairness in our trade policy.
1: Right.
2: Well, you know who Canada does not want the next president of the United States to be.
1: That's for sure.
2: I was just looking here. Jeffy was right about the stuff already going to effect, but the 50% tariff is what you're referring to on a lot of goods. The one that I was referring to on January 1st, it's going to be a 50% increase on all Canadian cars, trucks, automotive parts, and steel. My question is, do we have a lot of cars coming in and trucks coming in from Canada?
0: We might.
1: I think we manufacture a lot of stuff.
0: Yeah.
2: Well, that goes into
1: American 50%. Manufacturers manufacture things in Canada and then assemble it in Detroit or wherever. So, yeah, there's that. There's that.
0: And we get a lot of,
1: maple syrup. We get a lot of maple syrup from them.
0: I don't know if it's going to affect the wing on your house, Keith, but we get a lot of timber from them.
1: Oh, okay.
2: No, it's all been laying in my backyard for the last month. It's already there just waiting. Oh, what a mess.
1: It's really frustrating.
0: Yeah.
1: It really is. Yep. It's thankfully, President Trump cares about it.
0: Yes.
1: J.D. Vance cares about it.
2: Yeah.
1: And all Americans should care about it because it is an unfair situation. We just dealt with it for a long time. For decades. I mean, really, forever.
0: Right.
1: Really.
0: And we were just okay with it?
1: That's weird.
0: It is weird. Right? It is.
1: Very, very weird.
2: Now, at the same time, staying on the tariff front, you saw the Argentinian beef that Trump is allowing in with no tariffs. He was asked about that while we were away as well. Clip 3.
4: Question is, what do you have to say to U.S. farmers who feel that the deal is benefiting Argentina more than it is them,
5: Argentina's fighting for its life, young lady. You don't know anything about it. They're fighting for their life. Nothing's benefiting Argentina. They're fighting for their life. You understand what that means? They have no money. They have no anything. They're fighting so hard to survive. If I can help them survive in a free world, I happen to like the president of Argentina. I think he's trying to do the best he can. But don't make it sound like they're doing great. They are dying. All right? They're dying.
0: Oh.
2: Wow.
0: Okay.
1: All right.
2: A little touchy on that one.
1: Yeah. Seemed like it, right? That had a nerve.
2: That may be what the tariff policy comes down to.
1: Yeah.
2: Does he like the leader of the country or not?
1: Well, and we certainly don't like Carney.
2: No.
0: No, we do
1: not. Douchebag he is.
0: And also, you saw JD, but I mean that the Ontario Premier Ford, right? That's his last name. Yeah. He's
1: another
0: douche.
1: And yeah,
0: he talked about having Trump, kiss his rear end.
1: That's fun.
0: That would be
6: against that. And I have a lot of real estate on my ass, so he has a lot of room to kiss my ass.
2: That was a funny.
1: Good,
6: dude. What can I say?
7: Sean Jeff from CBC News. I know you haven't had an opportunity to see this, but we were just looking at a very fresh post here from President Trump on Truth Social, taking aim at you personally, taking shots at you, suggesting you should fall in line, that you are a flunky of the prime minister. Do you want to respond to these shots? What would you say to the president?
6: No, I don't respond to a dictator like President Trump.
1: Oh, my
0: God. But I'm going to respond.
6: As I said before, he's the type of guy in school that would take your lunch money one day, take your toque off your head the next day, and then steal your running shoes. But I'm not going to take any advice off a guy that's the king of bankruptcies. And he's actually tariffing his own people, taxing his own people. And I'm going to make sure I communicate through the U.S. media. I'm going to be reaching out to every single governor, every single senator, and every single congressperson. And when it comes to the midterm,
1: all right, I can't take it.
0: I know.
1: Get back to us when you can say the word out. Okay, get back to us then. Maybe we'll have something to talk about. Or a boot. All right, let me tell you about Kexi cookies. Because six cookies are leaving our menu after August 31st.
0: Oh, no.
1: Yeah, dang it. So you got 6 days. Not a sale or while supplies last thing. The menu's changing, and so these six won't be on the other side of this. So if one of them is your cookie, this is your week to buy cookies from Kexi. Two of them I want to tell you about. The first is coffee cake.
0: Okay.
1: Such a delicious cookie.
0: Good.
1: Just came back in the month of August. It's got cinnamon all through the dough with a buttery streusel topping, so you get that crumbly part of the coffee cake on the top. Oh, it's so good. And the other one, summer berry pie, wild blueberries and dehydrated strawberries in a soft, buttery cookie. And it's got a little tartness to it, so it doesn't just read sweet. It's built off a homemade berry pie. The other four on the way out, key lime coconut, caramel macadamia, birthday cake, pralines, and cream. So if you want any of those, this is the time to buy. 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Like this review from Steve. 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However, this time was even better.
0: Oh.
1: The coffee cake cookie was out of this world. 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So you can
0: get your order in, Steve.
1: Get yours in right now, because if that's your cookie, it's going away. 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
8: Pat Gray Unleashed continues.
1: And as much as these Canucks seem to hate Americans, man, those are the only businesses they have up there.
0: Huh.
1: Everything is American. I mean, it's unbelievable. We were in Costco buying some supplies for our Airbnb. And, you know, they might recognize Costco as American. So at the end of it, I'm trying to check out our groceries and run my card through, and it's rejected, and I'm like, what happened here? Is that my bank? Are they worried that I'm in Canada? Did we not tell them in time? And the little staffer said, no, we don't take Visa. We don't. And I'm like, you don't take Visa?
2: That's all they take here.
1: We don't take American Visa.
2: Oh.
1: Wait, what? I'm standing in an American company, and you don't take American Visa? How do you even know it's an American Visa? Can you tell that?
0: Yeah. Oh, yeah.
1: You can?
0: Well, you're from America. That's your card. Has your ID on it.
1: I mean, so it's bizarre.
2: So they take Canadian Visa?
1: I guess.
2: Like, how did you pay?
1: Well, my brother had to step up and...
2: Don't pay him back.
1: Yeah, we forgot.
2: I forgot about those $92.
1: I forgot about that completely.
2: Look, $92. You moved up here. That's
0: $92.
2: On you.
0: You didn't get much.
1: So, it's bizarre. It's a bizarre situation. It's an incestuous kind of relationship because we're so close to each other. And because their healthcare system is so stinking bad, they use ours all the time.
0: All the time.
1: They come here for treatment because they can't get it up there. They have to wait 6 months or a year.
0: I mean, that's where the term snowbirds came from in Florida, because they would come down
1: from Canada
0: and get their healthcare every winter.
1: Right.
0: And live.
1: You know, and the only businesses, it's not just Costco, it's McDonald's and Chipotle and Every business you see there is American.
0: Huh,
1: but they don't like America.
0: We're
1: really?
0: Not gonna take American Visa.
1: They're also pissed off that their money is 60% of what ours is. I'm sorry that your dollar is worthless. You know, when you go to the like a restaurant and you see the price of a steak and it's $4,300 and you're like, what the hell? Well, that's $28 American.
0: Okay. Oh, okay.
1: All right. Okay. Yeah, I got it. All right. That's...
0: Go ahead and order that.
1: It's, but seriously, it's like, it's either 39 or 40%. Difference.
0: That's a lot.
1: Yeah. So they've got a little problem up there, and they just, but they think they're better than us.
0: And the problem's been there forever. I mean, you remember, I mean, I can remember having the Canadian pennies, and everybody knew we don't want those. You don't want those Canadian pennies. Right? They're not worth anything.
1: Living in the North, as we did when we grew up, you in Michigan, me in Montana. Anytime you came in contact with Canadian money, it's like, why'd I get this plane money?
0: Don't give me this.
1: I don't want that. I don't want that. That doesn't work at all. All right. Did we get the Canadian situation worked out?
2: Pretty much.
1: Anybody have anything else to say about it?
0: They just need to butch up.
1: Yeah. Calm down. I wonder if this tariff war will really happen, or will it surprisingly work out at the last minute? I guess we'll see. For an Iran update, apparently oil is flowing through the Strait of Hormuz now.
0: That's what they say.
1: To a certain extent, at least. So Tehran they failed at closing it down because I read that just this morning, 200 ships transited across last week.
0: Yeah, I mean, I saw a report from Trey Yingst from Tel Aviv that the crossings were up 400% across the strait.
1: I saw that same number.
0: I mean, that's fantastic.
1: Yeah, that's great. Because I think a couple of weeks ago it was like 40, and now it's 200.
0: Right.
1: So, yeah, that's a big increase. And the other thing is, their neighbors who've been attacked repeatedly, in some cases, like UAE, 1,500 times or something, and they're a little tired of it. And they finally cut off all the UAE cut off all transactions between them and Iran. It's a big deal because they're big partners.
2: Yeah. And that really leads into this clip from Scott Bessent, who now it's time for economic destruction. And this was about a 20-minute speech of his, and this is just the first 90 seconds of it. It kind of lays it out.
9: Today, at President Trump's direction, the United States Treasury has begun Operation Economic Outcast, an unprecedented campaign against the Islamic Republic of Iran and its enablers. In the Second World War, D-Day marked the historic beginning of a campaign with our allies to target and drive the enemy from its positions, including those in third countries. Today, in that same spirit, we are launching an economic onslaught against Iran's financial connections around the globe. Our objective is to sever every economic lifeline that sustains this tyrannical regime until Tehran stands alone. Iran's fanatics devote themselves to death to America and seek nuclear weapons to do just that. They have murdered and maimed more of our citizens and service members than any other terrorist regime on earth. And they have been at war against America, their neighbors in the Gulf, and much of the world for 47 years.
1: Mm-hmm.
9: President Trump has taken action that his predecessors have long deferred. And under his leadership, America is no longer managing the Iranian threat. We are ending it.
1: Nice.
0: Okay.
2: Yeah, there you go.
0: Good.
1: Nice.
2: He did say also, you know, there's no gray area here. You're basically with us or against us when
1: good.
2: It comes to Iran.
1: Well, good.
2: So
1: it's about time. You know, we got to put an end to this thing somehow.
0: We do.
1: And they're trying.
2: I would just say, I mean, yes, I was just looking up the numbers. The traffic through the strait has increased. It's up 27% from last week.
1: Yeah, last week. It's up 200% from several weeks ago.
2: 200%. Okay. It was averaging before the kinetic operations there. We were getting 130 to 138 ships a day. Right now it's averaging.
1: A day. Oh, okay.
2: A day. So yeah. Right now we're averaging about 27 a day.
1: It's not normal.
2: So we need to. Yeah. We're getting there.
1: Yeah.
0: But, well, we still have the blockade. So, I mean, it's a process.
1: Also, Iranian inflation running over 90%. That's
2: and that's part of what Bessent is laying out there. Yeah.
1: That's deep. Mass unemployment. They said that they're just completely in crisis. So. I don't know. I guess just wait it out.
0: Does it matter?
1: I don't know. Because
0: they're still standing.
1: I know.
2: Might be a good time for people to rise up.
0: That's the thing. I mean, they're still, in their minds, they're still standing.
1: Yeah, they think so.
0: I mean, we won.
1: Right.
0: I mean, we won, sure. I mean, do they have an Air Force? No. Do they have a Navy? No.
1: Do they have a nuke? No.
0: We won. It's over. But it is.
1: We just need them to recognize it.
0: I know.
1: All right. We're still a couple months out, but the midterms are fast approaching, as you know. And make no mistake, if the House flips, it's a big deal for our economy. 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So take care of that right now. Text Pat to the number 989898. All right, we got Chewing the Fat episode coming up. Whatever we call it on Tuesdays. I don't know.
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1: 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Pat Unleashed on Twitter, where we got some tweets here. Cirrus1701 tweets, the boys are back and all is right with the world.
14: Aww.
1: Oh, thank you. Caffeinated Texan. Sounds like Pat went to Canada and learned what I once learned in San Francisco. There's no place like home. It's true. From Giblets. Sounds like Pat could have benefited from, oh, I don't know, perhaps a Jace case?
2: Oh, no.
0: You know, I was thinking the same thing when you were talking about it. But you never think of it. You're going for a quick week and you think, I'll be fine.
1: Now, we haven't had them on as a sponsor for a while, but
0: I'll be fine.
1: That would be a tremendous idea, is to get a Jace case, just put it in your suitcase. Yes. And leave it there.
0: Yes.
1: And so every time you go out of town,
0: you're equipped
1: with it.
0: Yes.
1: Be great.
0: I'll be fine.
1: Instead of, you don't think about it because you're not sick at
0: the time.
1: I'll
0: be fine.
1: Yeah. Yeah. B. DeBodine. Since Canada tends to euthanize instead of curing people, it's a wonder Pat escaped alive.
2: Yeah. Anybody offer you maid up there?
0: That's a good point.
2: No one said, look, you're sick. Nobody said that. No, so why don't you just come with me?
1: I didn't talk to a lot of the Canadians, so I'm sure they would have advised me, just try maid. That works out really well.
0: I mean, look, if you're standing in line at urgent care at 3 in the morning to be able to get in when they open at 8, mm-hmm. you're feeling like, I just might as well die.
1: Right. For sure. Nobody who wants to sit out, especially if it's Canadian winter time.
2: Wow. So get this.
1: My gosh.
2: I just talked to a guy yesterday, and I just fact-checked this, because he said 1 in 20 Canadians die from assisted suicide.
1: 1 in 20?
2: Wow. Yeah, and I just Googled that, and it's absolutely correct.
1: Wow.
2: My word. Canada, what are you doing?
1: That's insane. It's like they're gone. They're gone.
0: Yeah. We might as well just... I mean, they're not even worth the territory now.
1: No. They're really just not.
2: Let them go.
0: Never mind.
1: Take a chainsaw to the border between us and push them out to sea.
2: I mean, that's where the big, beautiful wall needs to be.
0: Yes. Yeah. Sell your syrup someplace else.

0: The Fat Five.
1: More than 2,000 humanoid robots are participating in this year's Olympic-style games at the second annual World Humanoid Robot Games in Beijing. It began this past Saturday. It's going through tomorrow with matches including racing, fighting, table tennis, soccer. There's also practical competitions including contests on industrial assembly, packing, and tool manipulation. China leads the world in humanoid robot production, responsible for more than 80% of global shipments. The country's already begun replacing human workers on some domestic assembly lines and food delivery services, though robots have not yet been widely adopted. That sounds familiar. The competition comes weeks after the U.S. banned imports of foreign-made humanoid robots, citing national security concerns. Good news for Elon.
0: Yeah.
1: The Chinese-made robot at the games just defeated Jamaican athlete Usain Bolt's 100-meter sprint record.
2: Don't like it.
1: This past Saturday.
2: Don't like it.
1: Tiang Alta, developed by Beijing Humanoid Robot Innovation Center, won the race with the record-setting run, but Honor's Lightning, a smartphone maker's robot, finished 9.47 seconds, also beating Bolt's record. Because Bolt was 9.58. So two of these robots raced. Now, I will say this.
2: Terrifying. That's crazy. Terrifying is what it is.
1: I don't know, you know, if you believe it.
0: Wow.
1: If the times are right.
0: If you believe it.
1: Now, this is a video of it. And
0: okay.
1: I'll let you decide.
0: Mm-hmm.
1: Both these robots gone.
0: Wow.
1: I know. And then they just run, you know. This thing is, these robots are not autonomous.
0: You know, they're not. They're being controlled by humans.
1: Yeah.
2: Still, that's fast. So you just wait till they're armed and in your neighborhood. And then the choice you'll have to make, well, you could have had the flock cameras, but instead you're getting the humanoid robot since you pushed back so hard on the
1: here's
2: flock.
1: Here's Usain's run. And you can see.
2: Okay,
1: you
2: know, let's see.
0: All right, let's see it.
1: It's a tuck of gibberish in Germany.
0: Wow, he blew away the field there.
1: He sure did. And it looks about the same.
0: It does.
1: It looks about the same. Does.
2: I don't like this.
1: So,
0: that's frightening.
2: I don't like this path we're on, bro.
1: I know. So here's a ping pong game with a fully autonomous playing Olympic
0: And it's a humanoid. It's not just an arm?
1: Correct. Yeah.
0: Really?
1: Yeah. And, it's, and if you watch it, it's kind of... they're playing with this Olympic ping ponger, but it's speaking gibberish. But she plays kind of too slow with it, really. I mean, it's, we play fast.
0: Come on now.
1: We play fast.
2: It's like
1: lit
2: win.
0: Yes. I could beat this thing.
2: Right.
1: Yes, absolutely. But it's better than just the thing that we saw.
0: Yeah.
1: Right? Okay, so I mean, they're learning. They are learning.
2: Oh, good. Well, that's what we need.
1: Here's a... I'll give you... Okay, that's enough of this one. I'll just give you a quick recap of the first couple days' events from the robot games.
0: Okay.
1: Hey, Elliot, they give you the race again. We'll see the ping pong there again, too, I think, on this video.
0: Wow. It's weird looking.
2: It's creepy hearing those little legs.
1: Yeah.
2: That's going to be the last sound you hear when they kick in your door. Here I come.
0: Boy.
1: Oh, come on.
0: What?
2: This ball game.
1: Now, this one, you'll feel better here.
2: Okay,
1: go ahead. You'll feel better here.
2: Oh, so we can punch it.
1: Yes.
2: Because they can't fight back.
0: Down he went.
2: You suck.
0: And he's hurt.
1: Yeah,
0: you'll
1: feel better here.
2: He
1: no problem.
2: Sad.
1: Yeah, this is the ping pong guy again.
0: Yes. Yeah. The Rock'em Sock'em robots didn't work really well.
1: And there's some soccer playing that did not do well either.
2: Okay, so they're learning and we're learning. We know we got.
1: Oh, that's two.
2: What was that supposed to be?
0: The walk and fall race? Is that what they were doing? See how fast you can fall on your face.
1: People in the crowd are like, okay, we got it. Right. Okay, here's another race one. This one does pretty well. He goes and he slows down.
2: Is this a longer race?
1: Yeah, it's around the bend.
0: All right,
1: because they got to slow down.
0: They got him to.
1: Thank you very much. Thank you.
2: Wait, is he going to showboat too?
1: Yes.
2: Okay.
1: You know, see, there were some soccer ones where they all screwed up,
2: okay.
1: And there were some other ones that were, you do feel better about it.
2: So the moral of the story is,
0: it's not perfect.
2: You got to get the robot into the boxing ring.
1: This is the second annual.
2: Throw a soccer ball at it.
0: Right.
1: This is the second annual, so we'll see.

0: See what happens next year.
1: Okay.
2: I don't like it, dude. I don't like it.
1: I mean, it is rapid revolution
0: no
1: here.
0: No question.
2: That's also China's future army.
1: Yeah.
0: Well, anybody's, us as well.
1: It's probably everybody.
0: Absolutely.
1: Mm-hmm. Yeah. Because just because they do the games doesn't mean we don't have the same technology or better.
0: Correct. And we
1: Boston Dynamics or whoever.
0: I went through one of the overtimes here on Pecker Unleashed. We went through all the different companies that make robots and what they make them for. Mm-hmm. And the progression is happening.
1: Yeah, it's amazing.
0: Very fast.
1: Yeah.
0: At the movies this past weekend, Spider-Man Brand New Day, week four, still number one. 39 million. At the domestic total here in the U.S., it's made $854.9 million.
1: Wow.
0: Globally, at $2.22 billion. Had a budget of $225 million, so I'm guessing they're happy. Now the sixth biggest movie ever worldwide. Titanic is next in its sights, and any day it will pass Avengers Endgame to become the number two movie of all time domestically. Mm. So good for them.
1: Mm-hmm.
0: You know, Insidious, Out of the Further was new. Number two didn't really do that well. Odyssey still hanging in there. Number three, Odyssey's over $1.44 billion now.
1: Worldwide.
0: And most global, yeah. And that's, and you know, look, domestic is $539 million, and that's mostly.
1: That's really good.
0: And that's mostly, that's not even at regular theaters.
1: Oh.
0: You know what I mean? That's mm-hmm. mostly at where we're supposed to watch it.
1: And it's almost a three-hour movie. That's impressive.
0: Because
1: you don't have that many showings a day. And so that's amazing.
0: That is. And then Paw Patrol and End of Oak Street. That looked like it was going to be good, and it doesn't feel like it is.
1: Not doing well?
0: It's at $38 million, $86 million, cost them $80 million to make.
1: I was kind of interested in that. But
0: yeah, I know. Me too. Mutiny in Sixth Place, that's Straight Statham's new movie. You know, they claim it didn't do well here at all, Mutiny, but they claim that overseas they've already sold a bunch of tickets pre-sale, so mm-hmm. he's set for that. Plus, that'll hit streaming and be huge.
1: Yeah.
0: I mean, everybody loves those stupid Statham movies for that. Tony, the Anthony Bourdain biopic. I don't know. Mm. Fast and Furious did a re-release.
1: What?
0: They got $3 million from it.
1: Wow. Greedy bastards.
0: I know. Spa Weekend got $3
1: million. At some point, you made enough money.
0: There's no doubt about that. They haven't.
1: No,
0: they haven't reached that point yet.
1: I guess not.
0: And we get news of a couple sequels coming, too. Jafar Jackson spoke on Michael 2, says the second Michael movie will address the criticism and child sexual abuse allegations that Jackson faced in the 90s. It's someone else's story. It's someone else's idea of what it is, and it's mainly driven by an agenda. And that's really the issue we've been having as a family, not having Michael's voice being heard. I think that's very, very important, especially in the late years. The first film obviously focuses on Michael from his roots, so you get the idea of who he was before he had all the success and became the icon that the people are familiar with. You understand who he is as a human being first, because at the end of the day, that's who he was in the 90s until he passed. He never changed that purity. The sense of always wanting to find the good in other people.
1: Mm-hmm.
0: And no matter all the stuff he went through, now he was treated, what things were, how he was treated, what things were said about him. He never stopped treating people with kindness.
1: Of course.
0: He never stopped believing in wanting to look for the good in people.
3: That's why I fed the 12-year-old boy children Jesus juice.
0: His heart still stayed the same.
3: Kindness.
0: So that's coming. That's coming. That's going to be... It's all about the Michael Jackson purity.
3: Come on.
1: So that's what the family's take is going to be.
0: Right.
1: Is about how pure he is.
0: Yes.
1: Okay. All right.
0: And I do love this one, actually. A National Treasure 3 is going to happen.
1: Really?
0: That's what they said. Director
1: Nicolas Cage?
0: Turtletop confirmed the news at this live fan podcast in Philadelphia, saying he and Disney have a script that they both like. And he hopes to bring back the original cast.
1: Interesting.
0: And no plot details.
1: I like that series.
0: So I do too.
1: Especially the first one.
0: Oh man,
1: the first, really good.
0: And the second one's worth. I mean, I'm not.
1: Yeah.
0: I'm not turning it off.
1: No.
0: When it shows up.
1: No.
0: The WNBA becoming more of a joke than it already is. Oh, the Toronto Tempo Yes, that's a team. Debuted a new non-binary mascot ahead of their matchup with the Indiana Fever.
1: Come on!
0: And the parents went to Tempo, revealed Dez.
1: Again, Canada is gone. They're gone.
0: Dez is a butch, non-binary, Borealis blue snapping turtle who uses she-they pronouns and has a fondness for soft-shell tacos.
4: No.
0: Dez also has a partner in crime, the anthropomorphic Arctic hare named Dot, who uses the standard she/her pronouns. There they are together, having fun. They, this was part of the Indiana game. You know,
1: it's embarrassing. It's embarrassing.
0: Indiana won. Sophie had a good game. Move on. But it does join Seattle Storm's Doppler, the only two non-binary mascots in the WNBA. So I got that going for them.
4: Okay.
1: Again, there's no such thing as non-binary. You're one or the other.
4: But hold on, it's even worse with this. It's like it's a mascot.
0: It's
4: make believe on top of make believe.
0: I thought all mascots were not binary.
4: Right. Right. You never really think about it. It's like whatever.
1: Yeah. None of them are really anatomically correct. Are they? Don't ever see anything there.
0: That's what I'm aware of.
1: I don't even want to think
4: I've
1: about
4: looked,
1: it.
4: Frankly. Trust me.
0: I do actually want to think about it.
1: I don't.
0: That's your Chewing the Fat Fat Five. 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
5: Pat Gray Unleashed is back.
1: All right. Welcome to the program. President Trump had a message to the public schools yesterday. This is
4: gender stuff. Yeah, this is good. Clip two.
6: Every public school in America is now on notice that if they tell a child that they're trapped in the wrong body, they are committing child abuse.
4: Good.
1: Nice.
6: And as we remove the far-left extremism from the classroom, we're taking historic action to ensure that every child in America has access to a first-class education. The United States spends more money on education than any other country in the world by double, and our results should be better than they are. Yeah, I would look at lists where we're rated out of the 40 top nations. We're rated number 38, 39.
4: Oh, gosh. That's not good.
1: Is that accurate? Are we 38th or 39th?
0: I don't know about
1: that. Out of 40?
0: I feel like look into that. I don't think that's right.
1: I don't know. I
0: hope that's not right.
1: I hope it's not right, too, but I don't know. It kind of rings true.
0: Have you seen the new non-binary mascot? Maybe it is.
1: Non-binaries? Yes. Yes.
0: Maybe it is.
4: I want to know what happens with that order with public schools calling if they call your kids non-binary or go along with this little fantasy.
1: Right.
0: Well, they'll be all upset, right? The teachers say, at least the teachers that hit my algorithm, all want to say it and be proud of it.
1: Yeah.
0: And so they're going to claim that that's their you know, First Amendment right. I got First Amendment rights.
4: You'll probably end up in court, right?
1: Mm-hmm. Probably.
0: Yeah.
4: Yeah.
1: And then a judge will stop it.
4: Which, yeah. We did have the Supreme Court yesterday side with Trump on some of these.
1: Right. We're going to get into that coming up. And there's much more as well coming on the Packery Unleashed broadcasting program show that we do here pretty much every day.
0: Almost.
1: When we're not in the hospital.
5: Pat Gray Unleashed.
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1: Thanks for joining us. 888-900-3393. Pat Unleashed on Twitter. China has just hugely delayed their moon rover project, which is awesome, since that kind of clears the path for us to be first again back to the moon. So they were just gonna send a rover up there in this year before the end of the year.
0: They were trying to beat us,
1: and they've delayed that until at least 2027. They said so next year at the earliest. But maybe 2028, who knows? By 2028, we are supposed to have our manned mission land on the moon. Early 2028, they said. So that's great. Nobody knows exactly what the reason. They had some kind of typhoon, I think, that might have messed up the scheduling a little bit.
0: Yeah, because I mean, they've got their space station. They've got their rockets been going off. They've been feeling pretty confident.
1: Yeah. And so it's weird that they delayed it that long.
0: That's a real shame. Sorry to hear it.
1: Real shame.
0: Sorry to hear it.
1: We're really feeling some sympathy here.
0: Oh, man.
1: But let's move on. We'll be okay. They'll be okay. That's great. Also, something we missed when we were on vacation last week is the UK memo to immigrants.
0: Oh, yeah.
1: Please don't rape our women anymore.
4: We got a quarter of a million so far, right?
1: About 250,000. But hey, we love diversity. Diversity is our strength. It's everything to us. Keep it coming. It'd be great if you'd maybe send us some more people who like to set things on fire, too. That would be awesome.
4: Cultural enrichment. Bring it.
1: We really like people who like to do diverse things. Their culture's not necessarily ours, but we're trying to explain to them, in our culture, we'd really like you not to rape people. Okay? All right. Thanks. If you have to ask people nicely to stop raping women, I think you might have a problem.
0: Is that an issue?
1: It seems like...
4: Oh, they're asking now.
1: Yeah, yeah. It might be something...
0: I'm sure they're going to listen.
1: Well, of course they are. They just haven't been told. Oh, wait, you don't rape in this culture? Oh, okay.
0: We're here to assimilate.
1: Right. I mean,
4: you joke, but I mean,
1: that's what it's like.
4: That's their culture.
1: Yeah.
4: I mean, that's part of it. Fun stuff, right?
1: It's very fun for Britain. I don't necessarily want that to arrive on our shores.
0: Well, I think it's too late for that.
1: Yeah.
0: I mean,
1: sheesh.
0: Not full force like it has in the United Kingdom.
1: No, but
0: it has arrived.
1: It's amazing. But, you know, the fortunate part is we have Donald Trump trying to fight back against this stuff. And then you got judges all over the country fighting him.
0: Everything.
1: Every step of the way. There was yet another federal judge who intervened to stop the Trump action on the temporary visa pause. So we had, I think it was 75 nations where we're going to pause and not issue visas for a while just to review and get things under control. And a stinking judge jumped into that now and said, no, you can't do that.
0: Yes, we can.
1: The Supreme Court has got to put a stop to this.
0: Yeah, we can do that. And that goes back.
1: We can do that.
0: In fact, that's not far enough. It should be net zero immigration. All of them.
1: Since when do foreigners have an absolute right to come here?
0: They do not.
1: They don't. You realize that President Trump has had to deal with over 1,000 lawsuits and or stop block orders.
0: Right. I believe that.
1: I think it's 850 lawsuits, and it's 150 blocking orders. So that's over 1,000 in a year and a half. No president has ever dealt with interference like this, ever.
0: I mean, we see it. We read about it and see it so, and tell you about
1: it.
0: We do. Every day.
1: If he orders a sandwich from the White House kitchen,
4: oh, no.
1: A stinking district court judge in D.C.
4: Yeah.
1: will block it before it gets to him in the West Wing.
4: Stop that. Yeah,
0: that's for sure.
1: Speaking of which, the White House build, though, is back.
4: Right, right. And do we have a clip of that coming up here? I just want to point out, though, on the H-1B visa, we had, like you said, the judge. There was a judge that said, no, you can't charge $100,000 for H-1B visa holders in this country. So the Trump administration said, okay, well, then we'll charge $103,000 for new
1: awesome.
4: Visas. So that's interesting.
1: Awesome.
4: That's going to obviously get for stopped as well.
0: That, yeah.
4: And
0: of course,
4: then no holds up. Apparently, I don't know all the details of this, but they're getting set for the largest mass visa revocation in history, targeting up to 200,000 foreigners. We'll see where that goes.
0: Good.
4: It'll end up in front of a court as well. But yes, so. I think I sent in a clip. Did I?
1: On the construction project?
4: I may have taken it down. Oh, yeah, there it is. Clip 13. Yeah, if you want to see a little bit of him talking about that.
6: These great classical buildings, they're taken out of different parts of the world from very glamorous times. This is Rome. They like the flat roof. Greece likes they call it the triangles, and you see that. This is a porch that looks out over the city. Also, it's developed in such a way that we can have military there, but the entire roof is developed for military.
0: Yeah.
6: They're very high. They're higher than just about anything else. They have a 360-degree vision of Washington, D.C. They have a massive drone capacity. Not only is it drone-proof, if a drone hits it, it bounces off. It won't have any impact. But it's also meant as a drone port, so it protects all of Washington, the roof of the building.
0: Oh, wow. That's great. So they have the Iron Dome for drones?
4: Yeah, turn off the hammering. Stop the hammering. The president's trying to talk. Stop. I will say that I love everything he talked about as it relates to the protection of the White House and the president and so on. I don't know that, again, we've had this conversation before.
1: Yeah.
4: I don't like knowing about it because if I know about it, then China
1: everybody
4: knows about it. Right.
0: But so. He's proud of it.
4: He also showed off, like, they got rid of the asphalt, you know, where he walks out in front of the, now it's granite.
1: Oh. Wow.
4: So that's
1: better than asphalt?
0: Yeah.
4: I don't think weed's going to grow in between the granite.
0: He stopped in Florida to buy some. Remember they had made the detour to go to the place to buy the granite because he wanted to get it himself?
4: I remember that, yes.
0: Yeah. Oh, President Trump made a detour. Yeah, he was buying some granite.
4: That's funny.
1: Get off
4: Put
1: him.
4: It in the back.
1: I love the fact that they're trying to block all of this because he didn't ask Congress for permission. The same way 9 previous presidents did not ask permission from Congress when they did renovations at the White House.
0: Right.
1: Nine! This is just unprecedented.
0: It's ridiculous.
1: It's like, okay, we get it. You hate his guts. I understand, but we've got a country to save here. Okay? So these judges are making that impossible.
0: Yeah, I'm not quite sure how to make that, obviously, how to make that
1: it's
0: stop.
1: I guess the Supreme Court has to stop it. I don't know how else it's going to stop.
4: As for the construction, there was another victory while we were away where Roberts just let the construction continue. They will hear the case in this next session, but the left was hoping
1: to stop it until
4: then, but it's going to keep rolling.
1: And I think that's why he kept the construction going while he was making that announcement, because he wanted everybody to know construction continues.
4: Optics, baby.
0: It also means that, you know, who knows, the next hour they may shut it down again.
1: Wouldn't be surprised.
0: Get it done.
1: Yep. Frustrating.
0: And very frustrating. It's amazing. Some of these lawsuits are unthinkable. It's just the lawsuit with what's-her-face from Goldman and from the rape.
1: Yeah,
0: Bergdorf Goodman.
1: Goodman.
0: He should not have had to pay that.
1: No. He's trying to get the money back, but I don't think they're going to.
0: That money was already put in an escrow account, you know, long before he actually had to pay.
1: When you dig into that, it's such a ridiculous
4: farcical.
1: Oh, it is. It's
0: a
1: laughable.
0: Great word.
1: It's laughable. It is.
4: That story, that case, is something that you read about in other countries.
1: Yes!
4: And think,
1: and you think, oh, you guys,
4: what a joke country is this?
1: Why don't you get a real country?
4: Wait a minute, that's the leader of that country? Wait a minute, that's the leader of the United States they're doing this to?
1: Yeah.
4: Unacceptable.
1: Yeah. It is.
4: Just terrible. And
0: farcical. I like that word. Farcical. That's a good word.
1: Yeah. Kabuki theater.
0: That's for sure.
1: It's that kind of thing going on. So J.D. Vance spoke about Abdul El-Sayed over the weekend, I guess.
4: Yeah.
1: And
4: Clip 7.
1: We've got the midterms are coming up. Voting begins in less than a month in some states. This is really critical stuff that's going on here. And here's Vance's take on El-Sayed.
13: It's sometimes actually hard to understand, like, what do these modern Democrats actually stand for? Mm-hmm. But look what they say. Pay close attention, and they'll leave these little hints of what they actually care about. Now, El-Sayed, this guy running for Senate in Michigan, he once argued, not too long ago, that criticisms of Sharia law were rooted in white supremacy.
1: Oh, my gosh.
13: I'd love to go back in time tell my papaw that there's a man who claims to stand for working people who says not only should we have Sharia law, but if you criticize it, you're a white supremacist. That's not my papaw's Democrat Party, my friends.
1: Okay.
0: Yeah.
1: His papaw wouldn't appreciate.
0: Papaw would not.
4: All right.
1: Sayed.
4: Easy.
0: I saw Tel Rico add up with his papaw, too.
4: But hang on a second.
1: Is that what he calls him?
4: Hold on a second. On this, El-Sayed sees that and then put up the tweet that El-Sayed posted about Usha. I mean, this guy is obsessed with JD's wife.
0: Yeah.
4: So do we think JD is taking Usha with him back in time to meet Papa or no? He has so much to say about her.
1: What is the deal?
4: He is, seriously, and I'm looking for the quote. Here we go. I found him. Here we go. These are all quotes from El-Sayed about Usha Vance. What do you think is going through Usha's head when he talks, Vance? J.D. Vance. She's like, damn, I have to sleep with him. Another quote. I guess she's pregnant, so something is happening. Another quote. Referred to Vance's brown kids. We actually played this clip and the awkward conversation that Vance is going to have with them about hating people who are different. Mm-hmm. It says they're less American than everyone else. I mean, this guy is so obsessed with J.D. Vance's family.
1: Yeah.
0: And he's got the press on his side.
4: He's got the press. He's got the Democratic leadership now. Obviously, that's their guy now. They have to get on board.
1: Despicable. It's despicable.
4: Yep. I mean,
1: this guy is trouble. Real stinking trouble. And we get to hear a little more about his Quran collection.
4: Oh, okay. So this is from a documentary, and I can't believe they left this in.
1: I love this. Yeah. This is awesome. He tried to prevent it.
4: I can't believe this is in there.
1: But they did it anyway. They did a close-up of it. Check this out.
14: Where's the other one? You're going to want to not get these things in the shot.
15: Oh, okay.
1: Oh,
15: I don't think we
1: can. Okay. Why?
15: I'm trying to keep the shot secular.
1: Wow. Well, okay.
0: Trying to keep the shot secular.
1: No. You're going to want to not look at these books.
4: I thought you were proud of your Quran collection,
1: right,
4: sir.
1: Because it's a little more than the Quran is the thing. It's a bookshelf filled with stuff he wanted to conceal because contained works by an unindicted co-conspirator of the 93 World Trade Center bombing, a member of an Islamic group that sought to establish Sharia-governed state in America, and a Muslim cleric whose writings have influenced Al-Qaeda and other major terrorist groups.
0: That's it?
1: Yeah, it's that's but no, that's not it. There's actually a lot more. This man could be a United States senator,
4: and Democrats don't care if he's their ticket to winning a Senate seat in a swing state. That's all they care about.
0: That is all they care about.
1: How many alarm bells have to ring simultaneously for this guy not to even have a chance of winning this race? Does he have to strap a suicide vest to his chest and yell Allahu Akbar? Or would Michiganers just say, ah, come on, he's just deeply religious, praising God, that's all. What are you, Islamophobic?
0: Yeah.
1: Yep. What do you have to do to be, out of the race? It's incredible.
4: Yeah, I thought that this is a clip from Chuck Schumer. I mean, that's their guy now. I mean, clip 9. Look how excited they are to have him in the fold.
16: Look, the bottom line is we're going to win Michigan. Let me tell you why we're going to win Michigan.
0: Tell us, Chuck.
16: First, El Sayed has brought in new energy and new talent into the Democratic Party, but also in Michigan itself.
4: Oh, he's excited. All right, so he's excited, and then Mike Lee responds with this tweet.
1: I don't doubt that El Sayed has brought new energy into the Democratic Party in sort of the same way Yoko Ono brought new energy into the Beatles.
4: Yeah. Brilliant tweet by Mike Lee.
1: That is a great tweet.
0: It's really good.
1: That's nice.
0: Plus, another thing that I noticed watching Senator Chuck Schumer is that this is day 73.
4: Uh-oh.
0: Mitch McConnell?
1: That's right.
0: I just noticed in the corner bottom of the screen, I'm like, that's where the hell is Mitch McConnell?
1: Is he even alive?
0: I don't know the answer to that question.
1: Ever since he got home, you would have thought, okay, he's doing well enough
4: to
1: go home.
0: Something.
1: Let's see a little something from him. Nope.
4: Nothing. No.
1: Nope.
0: I mean, he hasn't even called his friend.
1: I mean, I reported on my health situation. And I'm not a U.S. senator
4: from Canada where you were doing international roaming.
1: Right. All right. Everybody's talking about weight loss injections because, you know, they deliver really good results. They work by lowering blood sugar and reducing appetite. That was one thing about my vitals, though. You know, I had all those issues, really low blood pressure, really high white blood cell count, racing heart rate. But at least my blood sugar was 87.
0: Oh, nice.
1: Okay?
0: Nice.
1: So put that in your pipe and smoke it. 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

0: here. You know, just to finish up a little bit on Abdul Rahman El-Sayed.
1: That's doctor.
2: Thank you.
0: Doctor.
2: Thank you.
0: Right? Abdul Rahman El-Sayed.
2: Disrespecting racist.
3: Give him his props.
0: Islamophobe. Homophobe.
3: Wait.
2: All of it.
0: Phobophobe.
2: All of it.
0: Every phobe there is. I'm afraid of everything.
2: All the things.
0: Everyone and everything. Charlie LaDuff has another report on this total phony. Check this out. This is cut 10, I think.
3: Uh-huh.
0: Yep.
4: Well, here we are working in the big city again, where Abdul El-Sayed, a.k.a. Dr. Phony L. Baloney, said one of his biggest, actually, his only professional accomplishment was...
5: When the juvenile detention facility was in shambles, I declared a public health state of emergency to rebuild it.
4: Well, he really didn't rebuild it. Actually, he didn't rebuild it at all. Let me explain. Okay. Back in 2023, the little-known El-Sayed was put in charge of the Wayne County Health Department based on political connections and his segments for COVID on CNN. And then a 12-year-old got raped here in juvenile hall. And Syed was put in charge. He was given 3 months and $10 million to fix it. Mm. Well, he spent the $10 million, but he never fixed it.
5: We've been able to change the operation, really, for the kids. Looks night and day from what it had been.
4: So predictably, after 3 months, there were a lot of words and a lot of sound bites, but nothing changed. The state put this place under supervision twice with the threat of revoking its license. The conditions remained so horrible. And now there's a federal lawsuit after a security guard went to prison for raping a couple of boys.
5: Oh. I declared a public health state of emergency to rebuild it.
6: Wayne County Juvenile Detention Center faces yet another scandal.
4: So after a decade of planning, the kids were finally moved here to the new Wayne County Juvenile Detention Facility, where things aren't much better. And Syed, he got gone again to run for U.S. Senate. He wants to manage Medicare for all. But how can you do that when you've proven you can't even manage a candy store? How do you blame an incompetent system when you are the incompetent system? He ain't did.
0: He ain't did stuff. He ain't did stuff. So, okay. Speaking of Michigan, here's a concerned citizen at a recent Dearborn City Council meeting. So you know this is going to be fun. With a question for the city council leaders.
7: Will you denounce Sharia law? Will you denounce? I know you won't. Will you denounce Sharia law? Abraham, you went to Hillsdale. Will you renounce Sharia law? Will you renounce Sharia law?
0: Wow.
7: America,
0: wow.
7: We have lost this city. This is a city that is no longer up under American laws. We are up under Sharia law. And we will not have it anymore.
0: Remaining.
7: Enough is enough.
0: Yeah.
2: Oh, you didn't use it all the time.
0: Wow. It's great, though. Somebody's got to say it.
2: I know.
0: And fortunately, it's a black man saying it.
2: Well,
0: thank you.
2: Yeah,
0: thank you for doing that.
2: No doubt.
0: Anybody else is going to be called a racist, a hater, an Islamophobe, blah, blah, blah, blah, blah. We know the routine.
2: And we don't have to play the whole clip, but NBC, Kristen Welker had Senator Scott on from South Carolina, and they were talking about our boy El-Sayed, and she will not let it go.
0: Mm.
2: It's just unbelievable.
8: You raised another big state, Michigan, the face-off between Democrat Abdul El-Sayed and former Congressman Mike Rogers. The NRSC continues to put out social media posts claiming that Abdul El-Sayed has quote-unquote terrorist ties. And yet there is no evidence that he has terrorist ties. Senator, should the NRSC stop running those ads?
0: No.
9: Well, we know without question that he had family members who helped resource Osama bin Laden. We know without question.
0: Not just a family member. His mother! His mom was directly tied. She worked for a designated terror group. A terror group called IARA, the Islamic something or other.
2: Yeah.
0: That provided direct financial support. Direct financial support to Osama bin Laden. Not to, you know, the Holy Land Foundation. To Osama bin Laden. His mother. That's a tie to terrorism.
10: Boy, what she raises him right. We saw his sister, too.
2: Yeah.
10: Right? They have the same mom.
2: And Welker will not. Yep. And Welker won't let it go.
0: All right.
2: And Welker won't let it go. That's why I was just I was amazed by this.
0: Let's see a little more of that.
9: With Piker, who said at one point that America deserved 9/11.
11: Let's stay focused on Al-Sayed, though. Let's stay focused on Al-Sayed and what he has said and believes in.
9: Birds
11: There's no
9: of a feather
11: evidence.
9: Flock together. Birds of a feather flock together. You got the company you keep does matter. Mm-hmm. We all know that. That's something we learn in elementary school. Well, let's go to where he stands on the issues, though. There's a reason why even former Biden administration folks are joining with Republicans and hosting fundraisers throughout Michigan to support Mike.
0: Kind of disappointing that he didn't bring up the mom.
10: Yeah.
0: Just a family member.
2: Family members.
0: It is his mother.
10: And his father-in-law has held roles with CARE Michigan.
2: He may not have known at that time.
0: Maybe not.
2: I don't know.
0: We have more coming up.
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0: The WNBA Task Force said last week it would be holding a meeting to discuss trans-identifying athletes and their eligibility in the league. So I think this was actually, was it 2 weeks ago now?
2: They had the meeting,
0: and it was all hands on deck, and they decided nothing.
10: They still can't figure it out.
0: Can't figure it out.
10: Yeah.
0: Should we have men in the league or not?
10: Did you see Enes Kanter got tossed from a WNBA game as a spectator?
2: Why? He got into, walking into the event.
20: 6 point basketball game.
0: There it is. Oh, so you had the women yelling at him?
10: Yeah. Hey, you. I see you. I don't know why he, is he not allowed to?
2: No, they were pissed that he was there and his t-shirt.
0: Come and get me.
10: Oh, what does the shirt say, Jeffy? I don't even know what it says.
0: I don't either.
2: It's a definition of woman.
0: Oh, okay.
2: We should have the picture of it.
10: How offensive. Is this the WNBA?
2: Yeah.
10: The W as the announcer refers to it here?
2: The fans were... I watched a lot of social media of him walking into the arena. Okay. And they were all giving him a hard time as well.
10: The definition of the word woman.
2: Yeah, there's a...
0: How dare you? There it is. Woman. Noun. Adult human female. Oh, what a terrible and what an offensive shirt.
10: Yeah. Now, you know what else is back in the WNBA as well? It's those little things that used to get tossed on the floor during the games.
0: Wow. Really?
10: Yeah, they're back as well.
0: Yeah, boy.
10: You just scoot across. There we go.
0: Oh, little toys. Little toys that.
2: What a waste of a possible home device.
10: Marital age. Okay. There, get him out of here. Yeah, that guy threw it. Yeah.
2: Shut up.
0: Why are these women, even if they're lesbian, why are you trying to protect men pretending to be women coming into your league? Why do you want that? Why? That's not womanhood. That's not feminism. That's, I don't know what, it's insanity is, I mean, what it
2: got,
0: is.
2: They've got more coverage now than they've ever had, yeah. right? I mean, the WNBA is,
0: yeah.
2: is
0: it's not good
2: talked
0: coverage,
2: about.
0: Though.
2: I agree.
0: I guess that's still, fine with them.
2: Well, yeah. I mean, they're defeating themselves.
0: Yes, they are.
2: They're making it worse for themselves.
10: Yes. Just, and again, it's the WNBA, and a guy got escorted from the arena for having the definition of the W on his
2: shirt. And he's
0: they don't want him in the league.
2: I'm available to draft. I want to be drafted
10: yeah.
2: at the next draft.
0: Which I love.
2: Because I'm a woman now.
0: Right.
10: I love it.

0: It's Why your not? Rules.
1: And I love that he's fine with it. He's, yeah, come and get me. Come and get me. Come tell me about it.
2: Yep.
1: He doesn't care.
2: What's that woman going to do to him?
1: Nothing, of Nothing. Course. Guy's, I mean, what, 6'8", 6'10", 250, 280 pounds?
2: Okay.
1: You want
2: okay.
1: a piece of this?
2: Go
1: I
2: ahead.
1: Don't think so.
2: I don't think so either. I mean, he's when the,
1: oh, man.
2: I watched the clips of him go walking into the arena, and fans are hollering at him and coming up to him. And,
1: yeah.
2: and I'm like,
1: yeah.
2: shut up. Who are you?
1: Again, it's just, why? Why?
2: I know.
1: Nobody's saying trans people can't exist. We're just saying keep them in their lane. Men should be in their lane. Women should be in theirs. If we're going to separate the sports, let's separate the sport.
3: Let's start the TNBA.
1: Yeah.
3: The trans NBA.
1: If you want to play basketball so bad and you consider yourself a woman, good.
2: Start your
1: play
2: own
1: against like-minded or like physicality people and have that league.
2: Have at it.
1: Nobody cares. That'd be great. But no, of course. But no. You know, you may not remember every time you toss, turn, or wake up hot, but your body does. That's why you wake up tired before the day even starts. 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
1: All right. So what happened in the Nashville hospital for a little mix-up?
3: Not good.
1: This is
3: a news report, and you want to see this.
1: All right.
3: Yeah, this is just routine surgery, boys.
1: Oh, boy.
3: Careful when you go to a hospital. 16.
5: Four people expecting routine surgeries at this Tennessee hospital are now facing a medical nightmare. A drug mix-up at Ascension St. Thomas Midtown Hospital in Nashville reportedly left two patients paralyzed and at least one other on a ventilator after officials say they were given the wrong medication prior to surgery. Now, those four patients were reportedly given potassium instead of an anesthetic. The family of one of those patients told our CBS affiliate in Nashville, the mix-up happened inside the hospital's pharmacy.
2: Right.
5: Now, hospital staff apparently realized something was terribly wrong when multiple patients went into cardiac arrest. Hey. Too much potassium given too quickly can stop a person's heart. Now, in a statement, the hospital said they were, quote, deeply sorry for the harm caused and had implemented corrective safeguards to prevent something like this from happening again. And we know the Tennessee Bureau of Investigations is now looking into this mix-up, but there are still a lot of unanswered questions. The hospital has also not made it clear what those safety protocols now include.
1: Wow.
3: So
1: how does that happen in the year 2026?
3: Made that mistake.
1: Jeez.
3: I think we need some information on that.
2: Well, that's what the TBI, the Tennessee Bureau of Investigations, will be investigating.
1: Okay, so they're on it.
2: That's got to be a new TV show coming soon.
1: The TBI.
2: TBI, Tennessee Bureau of Investigations. Because that's my boy Will Trent from Georgia.
3: GBI,
2: mm-hmm. Georgia Bureau of Investigations.
1: Mm-hmm.
2: So, gotta have the Tennessee one. You're welcome, by the way. Go ahead and write the script today.
1: So, when I was in there, they had a little, had a little wristband, and they scanned it
2: every time.
1: They came in the room
2: every time.
1: And so, when they do that, it comes up on the screen what you're looking for.
2: And then they actually.

0: verbally speak to you.
1: You also scan the drug that's being administered.
0: Yes.
1: They scan everything.
0: But that's what they were saying, is that the drug
2: mess up happened down the pharmacy
0: was not the drug that was there.
2: Correct. Jeez.
0: So when you scanned it and it was whatever it was supposed to be, but it was potassium instead of that. I mean, that's a
3: come on.
0: That's a huge screw up, man.
3: Yeah, it's a life altering.
2: I was looking for an update.
3: That's
0: the investigation is ongoing.
3: I mean, are they permanently paralyzed?
2: That's what I was looking
3: for. Potassium?
2: Let's see. I love. Oh my
0: I mean,
2: gosh.
0: How much did they take?
2: The knee surgery itself succeeded.
3: But
2: recovery prospects remain uncertain for the paralysis.
3: So you got a great knee now.
2: Oh my
3: you just can't use
2: knee.
3: Your legs anymore.
1: Sorry.
3: Right.
1: So we're sorry. We're really. Yeah, it was unfortunate. Sorry.
2: You can't use it, but boy, it is awesome.
0: By the
2: just
0: way,
2: believe us
0: perfect.
2: On this.
0: And by perfect. The way, we are deeply sorry.
3: Deeply.
2: We're sorry about
3: yeah,
2: that.
3: Yeah, deeply.
2: Sorry about that.
3: So please don't sue us out of existence.
0: Which is going to happen anyway.
3: Yeah.
2: I thought you might be interested in the Flock Safety CEO.
3: I'm so
2: Garrett
3: interested
2: Langley.
3: In the Flock CEO.
2: So here's a 30-second clip. I mean, this is everything that's wrong with Flock cameras and other companies like that. Clip 17.
4: I value my privacy. My family values their privacy. Okay. My employees value their privacy.
2: Yep.
4: But what we're talking about is safety as well.
2: No!
4: And so I think when people talk about just one of these, privacy or safety,
3: unreal.
4: They're prioritizing the wrong thing. And what we have to prioritize as a country is compromise. How do we have our safety and how do we balance privacy? And so when I think about legislation that calls for an outright ban, that's like banning vehicles. that would never have made sense. Instead, what we did is we introduced laws against drunk driving. We introduced laws around seatbelts, laws around airbags.
2: This guy... There you go. So
3: he knows his founding fathers, doesn't he?
2: Doesn't he, though?
3: Yeah, doesn't he?
2: You gotta,
3: Ben Franklin.
2: You're prioritizing the wrong thing.
3: Yeah.
2: It's safety over privacy.
3: Right.
2: I mean, we know that safety is in the Bill of Rights.
3: Jeez.
2: This guy.
3: Nope.
2: Okay, so, and I don't know if Darlene Graham, I tried to verify this, but there are reports that she supports Flock cameras. Maybe she does. I didn't verify that, but somebody came up to her. And I just want to welcome Darlene Graham into the world of being a public figure. You're now a senator for the great state of South Carolina. Runoff today against
0: Interim.
2: Ralph Norman, by the way.
0: Interim
2: yep,
0: senator.
2: She's got that runoff. And so somebody comes up to her at a public event, and she's recording her. And Darlene Graham doesn't like that.
5: Is your phone recording this?
6: Yes, because, I mean, it's a political event. There's always phones recording. So you're a politician. You know the drill.
5: It kind of does bother me that you're recording me. I'm going to be honest without my phone.
6: You're on all the time.
5: I am honest, but I just don't think that's being honest. So that's
6: in South Carolina law, you're allowed to go in and record.
5: All right. Well, thank you.
3: You're a U.S. senator. Tough. That's part of the Tough Act of 2025. How many times do we have to remind you of the Tough Act?
0: You should know better.
3: As a senator.
0: Yeah.
7: I kind of do mine because I don't want to be recorded right now.
3: Tough.
0: Yeah.
3: That's tough.
0: She was not in the debate that I saw her.
2: Oh, gosh. Oh, no.
3: She's completely unprepared for it.
0: She was not good.
2: Yeah, she was asked a question about Taiwan and China, and she said...
3: I had no idea.
2: She said, foreign policy, or national, what did she say? Foreign policy is not my forte, something like that.
3: It was your brother's, and you've done no study on it since? Seriously, were you not prepared by your people
2: at all? Did Lindsay ever talk to you about anything? Because that was his jam, woman.
3: Or his aides now, since he died.
2: Right.
3: They haven't filled you in on Taiwan policy. Come on. It's unbelievable. It's really...
0: But Trump went down and hawked for her. So,
3: I know. She's probably going to win.
0: She's the one.
3: We'll see today, I guess, but...
0: Yeah.
3: Have you seen a poll?
0: I haven't seen one. I have not. I mean, I think everyone just assumes that she's going to win. Right?
3: I think so. Yeah.
0: Trump endorsed
3: With the Trump endorsement. Look what it did for Paxton here.
0: She is... and she's, you know, already there.
3: Yeah.
0: Already in.
3: Right.
0: I mean... She's already sitting in the seat. Paxton. Holy cow.
3: And 28 points.
0: Tel Rico is, I mean, I've watched a couple. I saw his commercial with his papa, which is unbelievable.
3: Does he call him a papa too? Does he?
0: No, it's pawpaw.
3: It's adorable.
0: I think it's pawpaw.
3: Okay.
0: Ugh. Well, we may have to play that on overtime because I don't know that I can take it here. But, you know, he talks about there's videos going around now about him liking... He was
3: trans children?
0: Trans children. Yeah. It's just a quick question. Like, one last thing on this podcast.
3: Mm-hmm.
0: Oh.
3: Okay. Cut 25.
8: Something that you love that's not family or friends.
9: Oh, yeah. We played that. I love... I'm just saying this because it's on my mind. Oh. The... trans children who showed up yesterday at the state
2: trans
9: capitol
2: children are
9: to
2: on
9: advocate
2: my mind.
9: For their humanity. They shouldn't have to,
2: okay,
9: but
2: yeah.
9: It was an inspiration.
3: Trans children are always on his mind.
0: He's also a preacher.
3: That's beautiful.
0: He's also a preacher.
3: Right, all right. You know,
0: so, yeah. And another time he talked about how all the religions are the same, Pat.
3: Mm. What?
10: Christians and Muslims and Jews all worship the same God. Muslims love Jesus. They love Moses and Abraham. We are all branches on the same tree.
3: No. Oh, no. That's not the same at all, James. Coming from a Christian who hates Christianity, I'm not surprised you don't understand the concept. That Muslims consider Jesus a prophet, and we consider him our Savior and the Son of God. So that's a little different.
0: Really?
3: Not the same tree. Mm-mm. I don't know if it's even in the same forest or on the same planet. That's unbelievable. How are we in the place we're
0: in? I don't know. I truly believe that, you know, Paxton is going to win. But
3: I do too.
0: It sure doesn't feel like it.
3: No, I know. Because they're spending so much money for him. He's everywhere, and Paxton is nowhere.
0: I mean, I saw they took a
3: picture.
0: Where
3: is Ken Paxton?
0: They took a picture of him at a WNBA game in Dallas with his daughter.
3: Okay.
0: And the daughter was wearing, you know, the chromosome T-shirt.
3: Oh.
0: Which, you know, everybody hated, of course.
3: Sure.
0: But that's the only time I've seen him in the last couple of weeks.
3: I mean, when you spend time online, you would think you'd come across
0: yes.
3: a Ken Paxton ad.
0: But you don't.
3: Is money being withheld by Cornyn in the committee?
0: I think
3: so.
0: Well, Cornyn's got his... one of Cornyn's guys works for Del Rico now.
3: Oh, jeez. What?
0: Yeah, the... do I have this up here?
3: How do you go from John Cornyn to Tallarico?
0: After working on the Tallarico campaign. Yes.
3: What?
0: Yeah.
2: Wow, I didn't know that, bro.
3: Oh, I didn't either. Haven't heard that.
2: That says a lot, doesn't it?
3: Yes, it does.
2: About Cornyn.
3: He's a mercenary.
2: Yeah.
3: Wow. Wow. Hmm. I don't know if it says anything about Cornyn, but
2: well,
3: it certainly says something about
2: who he's employing in his staff
3: it does.
2: And who they're going to dalliance with.
3: Ooh, holy cow. Okay. 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
3: Great to have you with us. 888-900-3393. Pat Unleashed on Twitter. What do we have from the new Black Panther Party? that you sent in, Joe.
0: So we know now that Carmelo Anthony's new trial bid was shot down.
3: Shot down.
0: Right? Okay, but before the judge ruled on that, they had a big thing at the courthouse, and the new Black Panther Party was out there.
3: Oh, wow.
0: And I'm thinking, I'm not as scared as I used to be.
2: Oh, no.
3: Okay.
0: Of the Black Panthers. I mean, if you have an original where they...
3: Yeah, I think I have the guy who...
12: I hate white people.
3: That's yeah.
12: All
3: yeah.
12: of them. Mm-hmm. Every last iota of a cracker, I hate it.
2: It's
12: hate
2: good, good old days
12: We didn't
2: right
12: come
2: here.
12: Out yeah. here to play today. There's too much serious business going on in the black community to be out here sliding through South Street with white, dirty, cracker whore on our arms, and we call ourselves black men. With African garb on.
3: Yeah, right.
12: What the hell is wrong with you, black man? You exactly. had a doom day with a white girl on your damn arm.
3: Mm-hmm.
12: You want freedom? You're going to have to kill some crackers.
3: Oh, see?
12: You're going to have to kill some of their babies.
3: You're going to have to kill some of their babies.
0: Uh-huh.
3: Well, now, we don't know about the midday babies or the night babies, but day babies, you're going to have to kill them.
0: Well, the new Black Panther Party was out at the Carmelo Anthony out there outside the courthouse.
3: And scarier than this guy?
0: I don't think so.
3: Really? Okay.
13: Let's see. For the new Black Panther Party.
2: Oh, no.
13: And we're going to get their view on today's recusal of the judge.
2: What's rolling on here?
13: Oh, Black Call, yeah.
2: Oh, my word.
13: Time, all power to the people. That's the first step. Now we need for Carmelo to be released.
3: All of
13: the racist acts that took place under Judge Roach, from them not letting people come into the courthouse when it's supposed to be a public hearing, from them not giving the jury instructions on self-defense.
3: Okay.
13: So Carmelo would have never got a murder case in the first place.
3: What?
13: He would have had the jury would have had the option of manslaughter from the racism.
2: Okay. I mean, in this economy, so, that's the kind of new Black Panther
0: I'm just
2: Panther
0: saying,
2: party
0: that's the new Black Panther Party doesn't concern me as much.
2: I mean, what was this? That's like Chris Farley's character, the motivation.
3: Yes, yeah.
14: In a van down by the river, that's where the new Black Panther Party's getting together.
2: Holy crap, what was that? What was that, bro?
3: That was fun. That was fun. So they're trying to get his sentence tossed out.
0: And they're not, though. The judge
3: said and the judge
0: no.
3: said no.
0: Yeah. The new judge.
3: Fortunately.
0: The new judge.
3: The new judge said, no.
0: Oh, right.
3: We're not doing that.
0: They kicked the old judge. They kicked the old judge off, the original judge, because he had made some comment to someone that he thought the jury got it right or something. And they.
3: Oh, how dare he say that when that's true. He's only saying it because
0: it's
3: that's true.
0: And so they got the new judge.
3: Yeah.
0: And the new judge looked at, you know, heard the testimony and came back a couple days later like,
3: and because
0: no.
3: what we found was some new evidence that was presented at this hearing, because the lawyers on both sides had a little bit of a gentleman's agreement not to use this information during the initial trial. So they didn't. And it's kind of understandable. They had stuff. They're both kids. You know, they're both high school kids. And they say stupid things, and they do stupid things.
0: Of course.
3: One of them said and did some things that were more stupid than the other, and that's the person who's in prison for murdering somebody right now.
0: Interesting.
3: I mean, he just said he told somebody something to the effect of he was about to break that day. He used like really hip, cool language for that. I'm loke on the verge.
2: Okay.
3: I am loke on the verge, which means
0: God, you need to calm
3: he's
0: down.
3: About to snap.
2: Low key on the verge
3: of snapping, right? He told his girlfriend.
2: Carmelo texted his girlfriend.
3: He'd punched girls in the face. That came out. He engaged in stalking behavior. He threatened people. He threatened his girlfriend's life on several occasions. He discussed robbing someone for $300. He threatened to vandalize a house because of a grudge. He told a friend, I'm going to shoot up the school tomorrow with my blick.
0: Okay.
3: I'm not sure what a blick is, but is that a glick?
0: Well,
3: is that a Glock?
0: We don't have to find out.
2: Well,
3: I don't,
2: do you have the information about the text message he sent to his girlfriend?
3: I like punching people?
2: No, about where he fantasized about stabbing someone and licking the blood off
3: the
2: blade.
3: Oh, yes. Yep.
2: I mean, that sounds like premeditated murder. 35 years, not enough.
3: Right.
0: But, you know, look, this is some of the stuff that they kept out.
3: That's
2: they kept it out.
3: And,
2: yeah, okay.
3: Because Austin Metcalf had some things that he said that were supposedly you know, inflammatory.
0: And after the trial, now Carmella's attorneys are like, well, we should have been able to put in the stuff about him. And
3: then they did. I mean, they did. But that doesn't matter. The guy didn't deserve to die.
0: Correct.
3: Even if he used a racial slur, that doesn't mean you can kill him.
0: Right.
3: So.
0: That's pretty.
3: Here's another thing.
0: Even with the gentleman's agreement?
3: Yeah. Here's another thing that Austin Metcalf did, though, when he was alive. He swore at a teacher. How dare you laugh? How dare you laugh at that?
0: I did not know it was that horrible.
3: Yeah. Yeah, he.
0: I did not.
3: Let me.
0: I'm laughing
3: let that
0: because
3: soak
0: it's so
3: in
0: horrible.
3: For a second.
0: Yeah.
3: Yeah, because the horror of it is too much to
0: can't
3: process right now. He swore at a teacher.
2: That's worth a stabbing, apparently.
3: Yeah, apparently.
0: Wow.
3: All right. See you back here tomorrow. Oh, we also have overtime coming up today.
11: This is Pat Gray Unleashed.
15: Hey there, happy Tuesday. I'm Hillary. This is your 4-Minute Buzz, and here are some of today's top stories. The Department of War has ordered 30 U.S. universities to audit their partnerships with mostly Chinese universities and military training institutions or risk losing funding. The Pentagon said on Monday that the move is being done to protect taxpayer-funded research from theft and exploitation. The order comes just weeks after the Pentagon released an updated list of 130 foreign institutions it accused of engaging in, quote, activities that increase the likelihood of U.S. government-funded research and development efforts being misappropriated. Pentagon's chief technology officer said in a news release that, quote, the Department of War has zero tolerance for academic partnerships that compromise our national security. Also, a former senior advisor to Anthony Fauci pleaded guilty last week for plotting to conceal federal records related to research on the origins of COVID-19. Dr. David Morenz appeared in court last week and pleaded guilty for conspiring to defraud the U.S. government and is being accused of using his private email account to intentionally circumvent public records laws while he was employed at the National Institute of Allergy and Infectious Diseases. The Justice Department has alleged that Morenz concealed or destroyed records of discussions related to COVID-19 research grants, including an effort to revive a controversial coronavirus grant. Morenz faces a maximum prison sentence of 5 years and a $250,000 fine when he's sentenced in November. Also, Alex Jones's InfoWars scored a legal win after a Texas judge reduced a $50 million judgment against the company to $1.5 million. The Third Court of Appeals determined on Friday that a pair of parents had not shown that they had experienced harassment from Jones's claims to an extent that exceeded a $750,000 damage cap. Now, the decision will now reduce the judgment to $750,000 per plaintiff for a total of $1.5 million. The Texas case, it's separate from a case in Connecticut where a court awarded a $1.4 billion to a group of parents following the 2012 Sandy Hook Elementary School shooting when Jones made comments about the shooting being a hoax staged by crisis actors, comments that he later apologized for. The Supreme Court rejected an appeal in October and left in place the $1.4 billion judgment against him. Jones argued that the judge was wrong to find him liable for defamation and infliction of emotional distress without holding a trial on the merits of the allegations. Also, the FBI has reportedly seized former Democratic Representative Eric Swalwell's electronic devices as part of an ongoing criminal probe after he was served with a search warrant for his cell phone and other electronic devices Saturday night. Swalwell announced his resignation in April and dropped out of the governor's race after it was reported that an ex-staffer alleged that he sexually assaulted her twice. The House Ethics Committee also announced that it was investigating the allegations against him. And finally, the newly engaged daredevil couple who scaled the Empire State Building last month made their first court appearance on Monday. Netflix stars Ivan Kuznetsov and Angelina Nicolau were arrested in early July after scaling the Empire State Building and are now facing charges of burglary, reckless endangerment, and criminal mischief, along with some other charges. The couple used their stunt to announce their engagement 1,500 feet in the air overlooking the city. Nicolau said in an Instagram post over the weekend that, quote, we believe that humanity has always been moved forward by those who refused to accept existing boundaries as final. Those who asked uncomfortable questions, took risks, and kept moving toward the impossible. The world without people like that would be much quieter, but we're not sure it would be better. Nicolau added, quote, whatever happens in court, we will respect the process and accept the consequences of our choices. The case is now adjourned until September. I'm Hillary. This has been your 4-Minute Buzz. Now here's Glenn with a sponsor.
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0: I can't believe it's been 4 years since the overturn of Roe, but tragically, abortions have continued to rise. 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
0: There are people breaking up over this. Their relationships are being destroyed over this. And it's probably maybe for the best. There's a text that's going viral. I can't vouch that it's real or not, but it seems believable. The woman writes, so you're breaking up with me over an effing opinion? He writes back, no, I'm breaking up with you, not over an opinion. I'm breaking up with you because that opinion showed me a fundamental difference in our values. I can have compassion for somebody struggling mentally without excusing what happened to those children. If I'm choosing someone to potentially be the mother of my children, I need to trust their judgment completely, especially when it comes to protecting them. What you said has created a doubt in me that I can't ignore or gamble my future children on. I mean,
5: 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And it is not wrong to break up with somebody who has a very wild different opinion on this.
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8: Hi there, happy Tuesday. I'm Hillary. This is your 4-Minute Buzz, and here are more of today's top stories. President Trump announced in a post on Truth Social on Monday that the U.S. will impose a 50% tariff on all Canadian automotive and steel imports after trade talks between the two nations collapsed. Now, Trump accused Canada of ripping off America for years and that Canada's tariffs on farm products are creating a deficit between the two countries and making things difficult for American farmers. The U.S. also implemented 50% tariffs on hundreds of Canadian goods over the weekend, including on imported hockey sticks and agricultural products. Canada vowed to retaliate with its own tariffs on U.S. products, which are set to take effect on September 8th. Trump said that the new tariffs on Canada will take effect on January 1st, 2027. Also, the Trump administration reportedly plans to revoke over 200,000 tourism and business visas for foreigners seeking asylum in the United States, which would reportedly be the largest mass revocation in history. The State Department is expected to announce the revocation of B-1 and B-2 visas issued between 2016 and 2026 for individuals who previously were or are currently seeking asylum. State Department spokesman Tommy Pickett said that, quote, "We're coordinating with DHS to identify and revoke the immigrant visas of foreigners, non-immigrant visas of foreigners who have come to the United States claiming to be short-term visitors, but then file for asylum to stay here permanently." Deputy Secretary of State Christopher Landau said in a post on Monday that, quote, "People in the U.S. and all over the world are fed up with bogus asylum claims. Asylum isn't supposed to be a loophole to circumvent immigration laws. Rather, it's supposed to provide a narrow safe harbor for persons persecuted because of their race, religion, nationality, membership in a particular social group, or political opinion." Landau added that the asylum system has, quote, "long been swamped by frivolous asylum claims," meaning that it takes years to adjudicate whether applicants are actually entitled to asylum, during which time they can typically work, have children, and otherwise put down roots in our country. Also, a federal judge has ruled against the Trump administration's efforts to pause the issuing of visas to immigrants from 75 countries. The State Department enacted the policy in January, suspending visa issuance to nationals of 75 countries deemed at risk of becoming dependent on public benefits. U.S. District Judge Jeanette Vargas said in the 61-page decision that the policy was contrary to law and was in excess of Secretary of State Marco Rubio's legal authority. Vargas cited the Immigration Nationality Act provision and said that, quote, "consular officers are required to conduct an individualized assessment of applicants and to refuse visas only to those whom the consular officer finds ineligible. The policy nonetheless directs consular officers to refuse eligible applicants." Vargas added that, quote, "through the policy, Secretary Rubio nonetheless overrides consular discretion and decision-making and dictates whether immigrant visas shall be granted or denied. The policy is thus patently unlawful and must be vacated under the Administrative Procedure Act." The National Immigration Law Center called the ruling a significant victory. Joanna Cuevas Ingram, a senior staff attorney at the organization, said that, quote, "the court made clear that immigration laws cannot be used to justify discrimination. We are determined to ensure every person and family this ban harmed receives appropriate relief and will continue to hold this administration accountable to its obligations under the law." A federal judge also ruled in June against the administration's decision to bar the processing of any immigration application from 39 countries, stalling requests for work permits, green cards, and citizenship applications. I'm Hillary. This has been your 4-Minute Buzz. Now here's Glenn with a sponsor.
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0: She's a young woman who thinks she should be dead and isn't, working for the man she credits it with. And she's being taken apart on national television for the crime of standing too close because they can't get him. I got to tell you, nobody will remember what the rumor was, but she'll remember the year that they said it. And here's what the left forgets. A lot of people give up. A lot of people just quit or they comply. I got news for you. Natalie's not one of those. Trump isn't either. You'd think at some point you'd learn your lesson. I'm not a quitter. Hopefully you're not a quitter. But I got to tell you, never mess with people who never give up. Never screw with them. And she's a proven survivor. She's been with something that is actually trying to kill her, cancer. The cancer you now want to deny. Let me tell you something about people like Natalie. Your attacks are only going to make her stronger and more determined. You did it to Donald Trump. Do you think Donald Trump would be the same guy he is today if you hadn't hauled his ass in front of court, if you hadn't lied about him, accused him of everything under the sun, and then tried to kill him over and over and over again? Do you think he'd be the same guy? No. But he's a guy, Natalie's a woman, that will get back up. When somebody punches them in the face, they'll stand back up. They're not afraid of you. She's going to only get stronger. You are building a stronger foe. Do you even understand that? And at the same time, you're teaching all of the rest of us who you are. Because of your actions, we're not only learning who you are, but we're learning who we are. Because if you wouldn't do stuff like this, I wouldn't be saying things like this. I wouldn't have to be reaching inside of me going, what is it I really believe? Am I willing to stand up for that woman? You damn right I am, because I know who you are. I know who you are in the press. I've seen this movie before. Back off. Or better yet, don't, because you're just going to make her into a juggernaut. I'm praying for you, men, Natalie. Everybody on the staff is praying for you. They are weak. They're pathetic. You're not. Back in a minute. 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
4: Hey there, happy Tuesday. I'm Hillary. This is your 4 Minute Buzz. And here is a bizarre story to start the hour. A trio of headlamp-wearing mole people in black overalls was seen popping out of a manhole near Manhattan's Penn Station. Now, a video captured three men wearing headlamps and quickly pulling themselves out of the manholes at 32nd Street and 7th Avenue. Now, mole people are reportedly a growing trend of people that appear to be scavenging the city's sewer system for jewelry or anything else of value. Now, authorities have cautioned that sneaking into manholes is not only extremely dangerous, but also illegal, and I'm guessing probably also smelly. Now, here are more of today's top stories. Well, a federal appeals court has sided with James O'Keefe and has thrown out a $130,000 judgment handed to Democratic consultant Robert Creamer and his business following a 2016 Project Veritas video. O'Keefe's video alleged that Creamer's firm, Democracy Partners, had been working with Democratic operative Scott Fogel to stage violence at Trump allies. Now, the jury awarded Creamer and his business $120,000 in 2022 on the fraudulent misrepresentation claim, and another $10,000 being agreed upon in statutory damages on the wiretapping claims. However, the appeals court disagreed with how the judge had let the jury calculate losses. The majority said in the decision that, quote, the First Amendment required Creamer to show that the defendant's unlawful conduct, rather than protected speech, was the prevailing cause of his damages. But the record proved the opposite. Because the protected content of the rigging the election video was the principal cause of Creamer's lost contacts, the resulting damages award impinges on the First Amendment. The ruling stated that, quote, the principal question in this appeal is whether the jury's damages violated the First Amendment by punishing the defendants for publishing a news story. Now, we conclude that it did. The separate issue is whether under D.C. law, one of the media defendants became the fiduciary of her own news target by tricking him into hiring her as an unpaid intern. We conclude that she did not. Also, the Supreme Court handed the Trump administration a temporary victory on Monday in a 6-3 decision, allowing the administration to enforce President Trump's election integrity executive order restricting mail-in voting ahead of the November midterms. The court lifted an injunction blocking the order from taking effect in 23 states after the administration appealed the ruling in July. The high court focused on a narrow legal question in the ruling, and that is whether the lower court's injunction was premature. The court ruled that it was, but that it was not deciding on the legality of Trump's order as a whole, leaving the door open for additional legal challenges. The majority in the decision wrote that, quote, the court's disposition of this application does not mean that any measure taken by the government to implement the order will necessarily be lawful. On that score, time will tell. And finally, Turning Point USA, the largest conservative youth organization in the country, has announced that it will hold a memorial to commemorate founder Charlie Kirk at Utah Valley University on the first anniversary of his assassination on September 10th. The event, Freedom Built to Last, will take place at the campus's UCCU Center and will feature speeches from Blaze Media founder Glenn Beck, Kirk mentor Frank Turek, and Turning Point USA's chief field officer Andrew Seifer. Other speakers are likely to still be announced. And Turning Point said that, quote, the gathering will honor Charlie as a faith-filled husband, father, and defender of free speech, and that the event will be a deliberate act of remembrance and a call for students and supporters to continue his life's work. And Beck said, quote, the martyrdom of Charlie Kirk is the most significant American event in the 21st century. It's an honor to stand and mark it, and shame on those universities who tried to bury it or ignore it. I'm Hillary. This has been your 4 Minute Buzz. And now here's Glenn with a sponsor.
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6: Live tomorrow, President Donald Trump joins me. And doing a interview with President Trump is the hardest interview anyone can do. You've got to cut everybody slack when they do an interview with Donald Trump, because no matter how long you have, you never get to all of your questions. And he just tends to go on. And, you know, especially doing it over the phone is really super difficult, because he can't be like, wrap it up, I got more questions. And I've got a lot tomorrow. I want to talk to him about Canada. I want to talk to him about Iran. I want to talk to him about affordability. Does he see people who are struggling? Because he always has. I want to talk to him. I don't know if you heard the latest, but now Iran has targeted Barron Trump. I want to talk to him about the SAVE Act. Is there, you know, what have you put pressure on? Real pressure. When you put real pressure on people, when Donald Trump puts real pressure on people, it's like a bag of bricks coming down on your head. But I also, if we have time, I want to talk about some of the good stuff. I may have to do that after because there's been a lot of good things. And Jason with the insiders today has been going over some of the things that have just happened over the last, 24, 36 hours that are really, really good. But we haven't had time. But tomorrow, join us. It's right at the beginning of the show. Donald Trump will be joining me live. We don't need any more questions. We asked the insiders yesterday, give us questions, things you want to know, and we've got a bazillion of them. So we're going to try to pick the best. I'll pick the best 10, but I'll probably only get to about 3 of them tomorrow. Donald Trump, don't miss it live.

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5: It's the Steve Day Show, and here's what happened while we were away. Brought to you by Stacking Wins All of a Sudden. Great day of headlines for the Trump administration as the Supreme Court on Monday afternoon cleared the way for the Trump administration to begin implementing an executive order signed by President Trump earlier this year that imposes restrictions on mail-in voting. The order requires, among other provisions, affected states to create a list of U.S. citizens they claim are eligible to vote in federal elections. The order also instructs the Attorney General to identify those ineligible. Seems like that can actually move forward now, thanks to SCOTUS. The Trump administration is preparing to revoke the business and tourism visas of up to 200,000 foreigners who have applied for or are currently seeking asylum status in the United States. If it happens, the move would be the largest single mass revocation of visas in U.S. history. The Department of Homeland Security issued a new proposed rule for H-1B visas on Monday that would charge a $103,265 fee for all workers seeking to gain employment in the U.S. who are subject to the annual statutory cap. Notice of the proposed rule says the fee would be used for the federal government's cost of administrating legal immigration. Essentially, this is putting corporations on notice who abuse the H-1B visa system to onshore cheap labor. That mass H-1B issuance is about to get a lot more expensive. Immigration and Customs Enforcement is refusing to comply with the FOIA request for documents pertaining to Ilhan Omar, saying the release of such documents could interfere with enforcement proceedings. Reading between the lines, it seems to indicate the Minnesota congresswoman is under active investigation for something akin to immigration fraud. Also, ICE says it arrested 1,300 illegals in Northern Virginia and the surrounding region during a 14-day period. Of those arrested, 400 had violent criminal histories. At the White House yesterday, during a back-to-school event with the Department of Education, Trump reiterated his administration's policies on gender.
6: Every public school in America is now on notice that if they tell a child that they're trapped in the wrong body, they are committing child abuse.
5: At worst, yesterday was a day of headlines that should excite much of Trump's base. It was a good day. On the other hand, this chart was making the rounds of the allocation of the federal budget for fiscal year 2025. And boy, howdy, this roughly accurate chart now shows welfare spending makes up nearly half of all federal spending. Yikes. Moving on to our backyard of Iowa, where Sarah Troon Garriott is running on the Democrat ticket in the state's 3rd congressional district. Sarah is a so-called Lutheran pastor who has celebrated satanic weddings. Yeah, not making that up. She's basically Iowa's James Tallarico in drag. On a recent podcast, she discussed baby murder and where she'd draw the line. Spoiler alert, to the supposed pastor, there is no line.
7: There is a point where a life becomes a life and we're taking a life, right? There is a point. The spectrum is heavily debated.
8: Yeah.
7: But from your perspective, is there a point where you're like, after this point, I think abortion is murder. And before this point, I think abortion is not murder. Is there a point on that spectrum where you're fairly certain from your Christian faith?
8: When you talk to physicians and you ask them that question, if somebody is seeking an abortion later in their pregnancy, it's because something has gone terribly wrong. And it is a health emergency. People do not choose. And it's... I want to give patients the respect to, you know, work with their physicians to decide what is the best care for them.
5: Former LA mayoral candidate Spencer Pratt released another video essay yesterday, 10 minutes examining the Lindsey Clancy fan club phenomenon. The cult of Owenstown, the dog walking Hollywood has done on the culture, glorifying villains and how we lost our minds during COVID. Here's an excerpt.
9: About all the goblins celebrating the communists who shot Charlie Kirk. You have insane influencers making a fortune off shamelessly exploiting his death, tying themselves in knots with the most convoluted Rube Goldberg bullshit explanations to try and deny something we all saw in 4K and wish we didn't. It was an exploding mic.
10: He had a rigged microphone.
9: And they timed it precisely to the millisecond with the fake gunshot from the patsy.
10: The shaped charge was actually supposed to hit him in the chest.
9: There were Jews hiding under the grass. It was French special forces. Just the craziest, most unhinged imaginable. And people believe it. Anything but what actually happened. Anything but the most obvious, straightforward explanation. The woke communists you saw on camera who have prints on the rifle killed an anti-communist leader because communists are violent lunatics. That's it. We have a communist violence problem. But psychos on the internet have made an entire cottage industry around denying and exploiting it.
10: We're not morons.
9: But what's so much worse than these crazy conspiracies is how it drives people to abandon their basic human decency. It goes from just asking questions to demonizing a grieving widow, celebrating her husband's violent death. It's so much worse than just absolving the actual murderer and trying to sabotage the trial. These people have a bloodlust. It was one of the most grotesque and shocking moments I've ever seen in American history, but the reactions that followed were far more grotesque and reveal a sad report on where we are as a country. Teachers mocking his death, drag queens putting on assassination fashion shows. Who are these demons?
11: What have we allowed ourselves to become? We have been so thoroughly demoralized, I fear that we can't get any lower. These things have fried our brains. Politicians have become full-time influencers and utter clowns, jester gooning instead of campaigning. We dress like slobs. We shrug away drug addicts defiling themselves on our streets. We celebrate murders and lawlessness with alacrity. We have no dignity anymore, and I don't know how we get it back.
12: The answer is we need more pastors who are at least a quarter as prophetic as you, Spencer. And that's what happened while we were away.
13: Spencer Pratt is he's becoming a man for all seasons here. The failure of the longhouse, the only thing worse than the patriarchy will be the matriarchy. That conversation continues. One-third, did you see those numbers from Aaron? One-third of the illegals rounded up in Virginia. Violent offenders, about one-third. And some good news on election security immigration fronts. We'll get into all that and more next year on The Steve Day Show. And greetings. Happy Tuesday. Welcome to The Steve Day Show here live and on demand on Blaze TV, radio, and podcast. Alongside Todd Erzin and Aaron McIntyre, I'm Steve Dace. Coming up on today's show, we've got a jam-packed show for you. First of all, next hour, idolatry or not, inspired by another host, not on this network. You know, Matt Walsh over the weekend was talking about if a woman went on TV or on a line or on TikTok or any of these apps, and there was a claim that she deserves sympathy for killing her puppies because of hormonal imbalance, there'd be no constituency for this, right?
14: Right.
13: And he's correct about that in regards to the Lindsey Clancy case. And so that got, you know, Matt, when I saw that from Matt, a light bulb clicked on. And so next hour for idolatry or not, I want to introduce to you what I'm calling the puppy rule and see if we're onto something or not. And we'll get into that next hour on the show. Pop Culture Tuesday next hour as well. We're going to be joined by TPUSA endorsed congressional candidate Joe Mitchell from right here in the state of Iowa coming up at the bottom of the hour. But let's get to what's in Aaron's montage first and foremost, shall we? After we tell you about our friends over at World Watch News, if you're looking for screen time that your whole family can actually agree on, well, as the new school year beckons, World Watch is a great way to help your teens stay informed without being overwhelmed. This is created specifically for them. 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All right, so let's get to some of the items in Aaron's montage. Now, let's start with some good news. And when you say there have been times there has systemically been no difference between the two parties. I used to do an exercise early in my career where, and George, when I first started, George W. Bush was midway through his final term, and he had clearly just taken a hard left. And I did, you guys might remember this, I did a blind taste test. Whose agenda was this? I think I even put this in the book I wrote in 2018, Truth Bombs. I even think I opened the book up with this blind test, kind of like the Pepsi Challenge when we were kids, right?
14: Okay.
13: What soda is this? And I looked at George W. Bush's second term and Bill Clinton's second term without saying which one was which, and just saying, hey, tell me who the conservative is here. And Bill Clinton's second term was demonstrably to the right of George W. Bush's second term. So there, and as you see, you know, we've not been able to count. A lot of us feel like we kind of bled for George W. Bush. He hasn't been counted on. He was a young former president. He has stayed hidden. He only comes out in public either to lecture us or support them, right? I mean, essentially, that entire presidency, you can look back on it now, and it did what? What did it do?
14: Yeah, especially in comparison to our hopes at the time. Yeah, how existential we... What did we learn a lesson?
13: About the only thing that came out of it, and it's a significant thing, but the only thing that came out of it was Samuel Alito as one of the great, you know, Supreme Court judges of the last 50 years, right? But remember, that happened by accident because George W. Bush originally wanted Harriet Myers, you know, his personal attorney from the White House in that position, right?
14: Right.
13: And that was kind of the first time the online right kind of had an open rebellion, and that was the original days of Red State as kind of like the proto version of what would eventually become the Tea Party. And that was the first time that the right organized online in opposition to the Republican establishment and shot that down. And that's how you got Samuel Alito, was because Bush was originally going to give us Harriet Myers instead. So the greatest lasting accomplishment of his administration was something that happened against his will, almost. I guess you could say John Roberts. He's been meh at best. The best you could say about John Roberts as a Chief Justice is he's an institutionalist. That's not a great thing to say about your Chief Justice from your party in the current era we're in.
14: We still have all the tentacles of the Patriot Act. We had right. Medicare Part D, which is just an ode to Big Pharma.
13: Correct, yeah. Correct. People forget before Obamacare, Medicare Part D was the biggest government expenditure program in the history of the Republic. So there have been moments where we can look back on it now and say we were part of a unibrow. We were part of a uniparty. And even in this era, there are some issues where that is the case, right? I mean, there's really no difference whatsoever between Trump and the people that tried to perform a de facto coup against him on things like the surveillance state, right? Trump keeps renewing all the FISA warrants that were abused and used against him. So on specific issues, that uniparty stuff, even here in the age of disruption, allegedly, there are, I wouldn't say it's systemically a uniparty, but there are still singular issues where that is the case, right?
14: Right.
13: I mean, Aaron's chart on the growth of government. There is no, Trump is not a limited government guy in any way, shape, or form. If anything, you know, Trump economically kind of comes out of a big government era as kind of a Teddy Roosevelt kind of small p progressive when it comes to what government can and should do for people. And there have been really no significant reductions in the size and scope of government under President Trump. And one of the reasons why, there's no critical mass constituency that wants it. I mean, when half the country now is on a welfare, social safety net program, treason never prospers. What's the reason? Because whenever treason prospers, none dare calls it treason. Steve, I thought you said you were to start with a positive. Well, I'm giving you a bit of a disclaimer here because I don't want to blow up expectations on the other end as well. But when I hear even people I like and respect say that just uniformly there's no difference, doesn't matter if we won the last election, I just wholeheartedly disagree with that. And, you know, one of my mentors, Jan Michelson, once taught me, if at first you don't succeed, lower your expectations. Now, he was being somewhat sarcastic when he said this. But I think we all have to understand the era and time in which we live. We are in an era and time in which a video that Spencer Pratt swears in and curses in several times is frankly more prophetic than, I'm going to roughly guess, 75% of the sermons preached in America last Sunday. And probably for maybe the last couple decades of Sundays, if we're being brutally honest. Therefore, you know, you have to understand the times you're in. On the issues involving election security and immigration, we can all debate whether the administration's gone far enough, but there's no uniparty here. There's no unibrow here. There's not a snowball's chance in the bowels of the deepest bowels of hell that any Democrat administration anywhere in any recent times is going to do for election integrity what the Trump administration is trying to do. even go back to our previous criticism of John Roberts. He's been pretty meh, right? We just talked about that. He's an institutionalist at best. You know, I guess if you don't want to feel like your vote was a complete waste the two times, like me, you voted for George W. Bush. If Al Gore or John Kerry wins either one of those elections, John Roberts probably not there as the Chief Justice right now to approve this executive order from the president, right?
14: Mm-hmm.
13: My point being is this. We have to learn how to win. We have to learn to claim victories. And constantly trying to find storm clouds instead of silver linings in every situation, that won't sustain us. Number one, that goes against our worldview if you're a believer. Your worldview be acknowledgement that it's a fact of history that in the darkest moment of our species when we took a loving, merciful Savior and rejected Him and murdered Him for the love and mercy He offered us. He walked out of the tomb we placed Him in to offer us now eternal life and forgiveness and mercy we don't deserve once again. If that is the basis of your belief system, then I agree with the Vice President. Despair is a sin. I think I'd even use those exact words of J.D. Vance. If that's the foundation of your worldview, despair is a sin. Even if all systems fail this side of eternity, and routinely, starting with the fall and the flood, that has been the pattern of our species, right? All systems fail on a routine, regular basis. Even if we're living in those kinds of times now, we may be. If we are, would it be undeserved?
14: No.
13: No. And so even if we are, both God's grace and justice still get the final word. Those who accepted His forgiveness through Christ receive His grace forever. And those who didn't receive His justice forever. And so even if we are living in the times of history books and some of the saddest chapters in those history books we are living through now, even if that turns out to be the case, God's grace and justice both get the final word here. And everyone within the sound of my voice is going to be dead way longer than they were ever alive to experience one or the other. So again, despair is not an option. If you've read a New Testament and you believe in it, you cannot despair. You can be jaded to a point. You got to prove it to me. We have a saint even known as a doubting Thomas. But it's not despairing Thomas. Doubting Thomas, not despairing Thomas. Didn't put his fingers through the nail-scarred hands and then turn back and say, but you know, how do I know? No. There's doubting Thomas is okay. Despairing Thomas is not. Take W's. That executive order is one of the biggest sweeping efforts in election integrity in modern times. And even as terrible as George W. Bush's presidency was in total, two of his justices allowed this to happen. Even as disappointing, as a couple of Trump's, one in particular, Supreme Court justices have turned out to be, they also allowed this to happen. Take wins. If anything, if you're tempted to despair, you should celebrate wins all the more. So don't be an ingrate. If you've got the Holy Spirit at work in your life, or you would like that Him to be, take the dub. Those are big wins. The immigration policies that Aaron covered, those are huge wins. Essentially, what Trump is doing is taking about the average wage of an H-1B visa person and using that now is essentially the toll to get one of those. Pretty ingenious when you stop and think about it. There will be plenty of times and plenty of things to complain about. But those were huge wins. And even and those wins came about because two men who could not be any more different, George W. Bush and Donald Trump, won their elections, and the two guys they were running against didn't. I think sometimes despair is a temptation because we forget that ultimately God is sovereign and in charge. And so we forget Romans 8:28. You know, there's a reason we spent 2 years studying Romans on this show. All things work together for the glory of God and for those called according to his purposes. Does that say some things? Every now and then? Is that what it says? No, it says all. Speaking of all, Jesus paid it all. All to him I own. Sin had left a crimson stain. He washed it white as snow. So that's the foundation of your belief system. Don't despair. And take wins. Celebrate them. I don't understand what we're doing in Iran, but my criticism stems from because I want us to do more stuff like this that we're leading off with. This is the stuff we voted for right here. One third of the illegals rounded up in Virginia, violent offenders. One third. There's a strong possibility when you look at the rate of violent crime of those violent illegals. There's a strong possibility that a mom is going to go home to her family tonight, or a father is going to go home to his family tonight, or some children are going to go home to their parents tonight that otherwise would not have if we don't win this last election. The odds are at least one of those illegals with a violent past would have acted out violently again. So there's evidence every day that your vote has made a difference. This last election made a difference. In this era, learn to be nimble. Multiple things can be true at once. It can be simultaneously true that we didn't do enough with the political capital we had coming out of 2024. Given the hole we're in, that at the same time, you don't regret your vote whatsoever, and way more honest good is being done on a daily basis than would have been had the alternative won. There's nothing lesser of the two evils about how Aaron started that montage today. Those are objectively good things. Not on a sliding scale. Not, wow, I mean, yeah, okay, I guess, you know, because it's better than all. No, those are objectively good things. And they're important things. And we should appreciate them and celebrate them. You guys want to comment on that at all?
14: I'm struck by how much this has to do with the conversation last week where we were talking about what the Clancy, the woman who killed her children. But what Steve's alluding to is the same thing there. We become so addicted to our despair. We're not, so we're always victims of something. We don't consider ourselves to be broken. And so we gain our power from that despair. And a lot of people on the right and a lot of Christians are not honest with themselves about that. I think that's exactly what Steve is addressing. We are not allowed that. We're more like Darth Vader. This is dark side stuff. If we need that despair in order to feel worthy, important, mm-hmm. we're not allowed to be victims. As Christians and as Christian men, we simply need to up our game in terms of that's a passive notion of empowerment. We need to be very active in this game, and that means Steve is exactly over the target. Seek wins, applaud wins, celebrate wins, and then go out and do it all over again.
12: You know, in the seven deadly worldviews we've been doing for Theology Thursday, just concluded last week, a few weeks ago, it was the worldview, the deadly worldview of pragmatism. And what was something, a theme that was repeated, I think, to varying degrees by all three of us during that conversation in pragmatism, it's okay to be a realist, but you cannot stay at the realism. You just can't stay there. You have to assess things the way they are right now in this moment, whether that moment is today, whether that moment is this era, whether that moment is fill in the blank. But it always has to move towards the ideal. And those ideals should be, in as much as we can, informed by our faith, informed by the word of God. It always has to be moving towards something good, a positive outcome. What happens with pragmatism, what happens when you just stay a realist, is you start to end up with despair, nihilism. Nothing can be done. Mm-hmm. Nothing good comes from X, Y, and Z. I think what we see sometimes is that, hey, we're actually working towards some good things. The reality is, maybe it's not enough. The reality is, maybe we spent too much political capital on things that ought not have been spent political capital on. But we're moving on some other areas in a positive direction. See, I think this is indicative of the tension that you're always going to find yourself in when you're trying to walk on the narrow road. In the Christian worldview, you always have to hold things in tension. We can be celebratory one day, one moment, that things are much better than they would have been had President Kamalabalitigook gotten elected back in 2024.
13: Mm-hmm.
12: On the same token, it's not at all a bad thing either to say, can we start spending even more of our political capital at home than we are with Iran? Mm-hmm. However, that's working out. You can do both of those things simultaneously. Does it feel like there's tension when you do that? Yeah. Welcome to planet Earth, east of Eden. So you can do both things. You can be critical to a respectful degree, as long as it's urging direction in the right way towards the ideal. And you can also be celebratory at the exact same time.
13: Despair, you know, I said during Candace's ascension that we are not the just asking questions people. That's the devil. But Christianity is not the endless asking of questions. It's the ceaseless seeking of answers. We're the truth people. We believe truth became a man. That's how badly truth wants to be known, is that truth came to us, God with us, Emmanuel. It's not inaccessible. It's not unattainable. That's what the devil tells you. Similarly, we're not the despair people. If you're watching shows and listening to content that doesn't make you want to get closer to God and more into his word and convict you to get more active in what's happening in the destiny of your era, stop it. I don't care how many Bible verses they quote. I don't care how pious they sound. I don't care what other issues they might be 10,000% right on. It's of darkness. The enemy comes to you and says, you're so deep in that sin, you're so steeped in it, God will never take you back. Just keep digging. Go all the way to the end. You're too far gone now. You couldn't roll it back and stop if you tried. No one will believe you. No one will forgive you, beginning with God. That's despair. And he'll also say things to you like, nothing matters. Nothing will change. I watched my son-in-law yesterday go to a school board meeting of a town he doesn't even live in. Him and my son were the only two that showed up. I texted him afterwards. I said, our Lord started with just 12. He changed the entire world. You're just two. Maybe you can change a single school board. We don't do despair. We do conviction, but conviction is not condemnation. Condemnation is what will keep you down. Conviction means it's time to get up and stop being down. More in a moment.

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14: It's so well done. Okay. I mean, you had to adore the fact that half of the first act is dedicated to Athanasius. Okay. I mean, it's an incredible documentary. So if you want to see the Last Stand film, you can sign up, host a screening at your church today. And what you're going to see is this has all happened before. There's nothing new under the sun, just new people under the sun that haven't lived long enough to see it happen before. That's it. And oftentimes a live screening starts because one awake and engaged member at a singular church goes to the pastor, the leadership, and says, hey, our church needs to see this. So maybe that's you. If that's you, and if you, it will be you. This is an incredible documentary. TheLastStand.film is where you want to go. All right, and if you're watching, you can see my buddy Jack Hibbs is there, our friend and colleague Ali Stuckey, a part of this, Michael Knowles over at Daily Wire, and others. All right, TheLastStand.film is where you want to go. Again, that's TheLastStand.film. All right, so right now, you're required to have 218 members of your party to get a majority in the House of Representatives. That's the minimum required threshold to have a majority in the Congress. That is the exact amount of Republicans who exist in the House of Representatives as we speak. Now, we don't just have a one-person majority. We've got four seats that need to be filled because people have retired or died, and we've got an independent or two, right? But there's the minimum number of our guys right now in seats in the House of Representatives. And what that means is we can't afford to lose very many. It's more likely we can't afford to lose any, okay, than very many. All right, so Joe Mitchell is here. He's running for Congress here in our home state. He's been on the show before. First candidate for office in Iowa that Charlie ever endorsed. And it is a TPUSA endorsed now. Good to see you again, Joe. How are you?
15: Steve, good to be here.
14: So last time we talked to you was before the primary, back in May, I think it was.
15: Yeah.
14: And, I mean, we were both kind of lamenting just the overall lack of energy over a decade of work that's been done here trying to make our state as red as possible. And you just start thinking that if our base is this asleep here in a state like this, then what's going on around the country, right? So now we're into school has started up. I think summer state fair is over in Iowa, and a lot of vacations are over around the country. People are kind of feeling like, all right, it's back to real life now, right? So what are you sensing now a few months since we had you on last? What's the energy on the ground now?
15: 180 degree difference. Totally different. People are fired up. They love our nominees. You know, there was uncertainty back in May in who would be nominees for congressional districts, for gubernatorial seat. And, you know, people are now fired up about these candidates. And they're behind us. We have the grassroots behind us. And I think that's one of the most important things for this cycle is to have people in the grassroots fired up about myself and people up and down the ticket. And, you know, we're seeing now people engaging the last 3 weeks more than they did the prior 12 months.
14: Mm-hmm.
15: Because I've been out there on the trail. I've been with Zach. I've been with Ashley. And people were paying attention.
14: For those that don't remember, Zach Lane is our gubernatorial nominee. Ashley Hinson is our nominee to replace Joni Ernst in the U.S. Senate. Sorry.
15: Right. And so you're talking about crowds of, you know, 200 plus people showing up for these people, showing up for Ashley and Zach specifically, because people are worried right now. And I talked about this earlier before the show. People are worried about communists taking over the Democrat Party, and they should be. And I think we talked in hyperbole maybe for a few years. You know, I remember when Obama got elected in 2008, my dad talked about that. You know, but they are right in the open talking about ushering in communism and socialism mm-hmm. into this country right now in blatantly anti-American rhetoric. And so you have these people like Abdul El-Sayed, you have Zoran Mamdani, you almost had Francesca Hong in Wisconsin, and these people are unapologetic socialists that you know, talk about how 9/11, we deserve to have 9/11. They talk about being anti-American. They talk about every single thing in our lives, how they don't appreciate, they don't like, they don't want to be here, they don't like Western culture. Mm-hmm. And so this is being ushered in throughout the country. And I have an opponent, Lindsey James. I call her radical left Lindsey James. She's from Portland, Oregon. She moved here 10 years ago. And she is trying to usher in these same policies in Iowa, and she voted on him for the last 8 years in the state house. And so we're up against a very challenging opponent who is the most radical Democrat to ever run in the state of Iowa.
14: Mm. So I

0: like to use my mom as a weather vane.
1: Right. Same.
0: Okay, as a barometer.
1: Same.
0: All right. Because, you know, my mom was a single mom, was on, we were on food stamps and everything else when I was a little kid. So she's a big believer that government should do for people what they can't do for themselves. At the same token, you know, she eventually went back to school, got her GED, went to college, became a nurse.
1: Yeah.
0: You know, she's retired now. She is an American. She's a Christian, but I wouldn't say she's a necessarily a hardcore political right winger. When I was growing up, the only Republican she ever voted for was Reagan, because she had to admit that we just couldn't afford more Jimmy Carter, basically.
1: Right.
0: Okay. And so in recent years, like the conversations her and I have when politics, and for several years, politics, like we just didn't talk about it at all. Okay. And then starting with Obama, and this is what made me think about this when you invoked his name. It started with Obama that she wanted to start talking about politics again. And at first it was, hey, you know what? I'm proud of our country. You know, the stench of what's left of the old South and segregation and racism feels like we broke the glass ceiling, right? By the end of his administration, she was like totally convinced he was a communist.
1: Yeah.
0: Okay.
1: Before backwards.
0: I would, prompting didn't come from me, because we just made it kind of a silent agreement between the two of us for a few years. We just didn't talk about this at all. Right. Like a lot of families do when there's disagreements.
1: Yeah.
0: You put the family relationship first. All of a sudden, towards the end of the Obama era, essentially, like, I think the guy might just be a communist. I've just come to this conclusion. And I bring this up because her instincts, like in every cycle of where she is at, she's just more connected to normie world than me, because I am a paid activist, so I can't be, you know? And so she kind of has, you know, her nose to the grindstone of what the energy level is. And she called, we talked on Saturday, get caught up on family stuff. And I don't think that she'll ever like Trump. Okay. She just has a strong feeling that the president of the United States, as a caricature, should project more, I guess she would probably, if she were here today, say dignity than some of the commentary that Trump has shown over time. Okay. But she then also went into, but you know, he has done some good things. I can't believe people aren't talking about some of the good things that are going on. You know, your stepdad and I, our prescription drug prices are way down. They're the lowest we've ever seen.
1: Yes.
0: This ought to be highlighted like everywhere. And I'm seeing all these ads of, you know, these Democrats running all these like really, really like left-wing things. And I thought of that when you talked about some of the energy level changing in the last few weeks. And that brought me back to that conversation I had with my mom just this last week, and is maybe kind of emblematic of that. What do you think? I mean, you're on the ground campaigning right now.
1: Yeah, I mean, people bring up to me, they say, thank God for President Trump, the border's finally secured. I mean, we had millions and millions of illegal immigrants pouring over the border, and if Kamala Harris would have been elected, you would have had tens of millions more coming over the border. So the border is sealed, drug prices are coming down, people got the largest tax returns they've seen in years because of the Trump tax cuts and the big, beautiful bill, or what we call the working families tax cut. And so you had no tax on overtime, no tax on Social Security, no tax on retirement income. And so you had all these tax cuts put in place, all these tax returns coming back to people, drug prices coming down, transparency. And so they have done a number of things, but more importantly, they've stopped so many bad things from getting passed if Kamala Harris was president right now. And so I think we have to remember that going into the election. And again, it's not about rewarding Republicans, right? It's about stopping communists. I think that's what we have to realize here, is that it's going to be far worse if Democrats take over the House majority. I don't even know if Hakeem Jeffries will be the Speaker of the House if they get the majority, because their caucus is so radical. You have the AOCs and the Ilhan Omars. I mean, these people, they don't like Hakeem Jeffries. They think he's too moderate. He's clearly not too moderate, right? He's a radical left socialist as well, but they think that he plays too nice with the Republicans. So you're going to see some crazy far left nut job become the Speaker of the House. It's not going to be Nancy Pelosi. It's not going to be Hakeem Jeffries. It's going to be somebody far more worse than what we've seen in the past, and they're going to make the president's life hell. And they are going to stop all progress that he's made over the last 2 years to try to get our country back on track. And I get asked about prices all the time. And I'm like, I need people to look at the numbers, because under 4 years of Joe Biden, you had 25, 30% inflation rates, the highest that we've seen since Jimmy Carter, since the 70s, in over 40 years. And that's who was driving up grocery prices and gas prices and housing prices. You want to talk about housing? I can talk about housing all

0: day long, went up 50% under Joe Biden. And so the president had this impossible task. He's done, I think, a good job with it, you know, thus far, and they're going to clip that and say, you know, he's talking about Trump doing a good job. Well, he has done a good job compared to what Biden did for 4 years with the Democrats, and they want to go back to that COVID era spending, taxing, everything they did, letting people over the border if they get elected in November.
1: Let's get to the affordability thing, because historically, in the modern era, and to me, I go back to 1980 for the modern era for two reasons. That's as far back as I can in real time remember at my age. But it's also really when we had the advent of modern data in elections, that I think anything kind of before that can be, you know, a little specious in terms of citing it, right? And there's been a lot of demographic changes to the country that have occurred since 1982. So using a lot of data prior to that is really not emblematic, you know, representative of where we are today. If you go back to 1980, very typically, regardless of party, the party that just won the presidency suffers some form of ignominious defeat in the next midterm election. And I've run down these numbers for our audience many, many times. So yeah, we're already up against history, right? That's the history of this. Now, to buttress that history is what you're saying. The American people are clearly getting the message that Democrats just essentially hate America. The normie American is getting that. And so that's the reason why I think we have a fight. We've got a real chance in this election to hold on, despite that history we're up against and the mess that we inherited. Because that's the other thing. I mean, that's what happened to Reagan in 80, as he inherited such a mess. It took 3 years to dig out from underneath.
0: Yeah.
1: All right. So that gives us a chance. But I don't think that alone will close the sale. And I think that we at least have to be seen controlling what we can control, which is why I want to ask you about Iran. Last time we had you on in May, if I would have told you we would still be doing this at the end of August, you'd have rightfully looked at me and you're a black pillar. None of us would have predicted this at all. And so gas, diesel, that's adding to the cost of everything on top of what people were already paying coming out of the numbers you cited out of the Biden administration, right? And so I look at our base right now and I'm like, if you're on like Team Rubio, finish the job, we're not doing that. If you're like on Team J.D. Vance, like come home and focus on our problems, we're not doing that. Like, I honestly don't know what we're doing. I mean, it just feels like we're just running a toll booth in Hormuz. I mean, I don't really know what we're doing. You know, the Iranians have a toll booth at one end and we have a toll booth at another. I'm sure it's more complicated than that, but I get paid to cover and know this stuff. And I honestly have no clue what we're doing. So I would imagine the average normie like has no clue why they're paying $4.50 for a gallon of gas still because of Iran. So how much are you hearing about that? And what would you urge the administration based on what you're hearing about that?
0: No, I hear about Iran on the campaign trail. And again, it's been overshadowed a lot by who the Democrats have put up for their nominees in these various states, including, again, in my district. You know, I'm on the side of I hate war. I don't like war. I want to focus on our problems here at home. At the same time, we can't allow Iran to have a nuclear weapon. We understand that. And I think, you know, for the most part, their nuclear capabilities have been set back decades at this point. And a lot of that's because of Operation Midnight Hammer that mm-hmm. happened last year, but also because of the operations that they did this last spring. I would like to get our men and women in uniform back to the States as soon as possible. And I know people that are serving over there right now on bases. I just met with some of the Gold Star families from our state a few weeks ago. And, you know, we need to make sure that, you know, we're protecting our men and women in uniform. And, you know, again, I voted for the president because I think he's the strongest leader to have to make sure that there's as much peace across the world. And between us, I think there's far more peace now than there would have been if a weak leader like Kamala Harris would have gotten elected.
1: All right, final 2 minutes here. So down the stretch, what has to happen?
0: We have to show up. We have to vote. You have to tell your family members to vote, coworkers to vote, colleagues to vote. You need to do phone banking, door knocking, like everything that you can possibly do, you need to be doing to help your local and statewide candidates up and down the ballot. And so if that means, you know, showing up to a Lincoln dinner, don't just show up to a Lincoln dinner. Show up to the Lincoln dinner, get signed up to be a volunteer, go do phone banking, go do door knocking. If you don't want to do either one of those, cut a check if you can to a candidate so they can pay somebody to do those things. And so we have to show up. We have to get fired up. We have to talk to our network about how crazy left the Democrat Party is now, and how we are running against the most far left communist and radical Democrats that have ever ran in the state ever before. And I think that's the message. And I think that's what resonates with people right now. They're worried about that. I'm worried about that personally. That's why I'm running for Congress at the moment. And we have to make sure to continue to make our country great again.
1: Joe, people want to follow your race. How can they do that?
0: So our website is joemitchell.com. You can follow us on X and Facebook and Instagram at Joe Mitchell for Congress. And so appreciate you having us on, Steve. And we look forward to seeing you more on the campaign trail.
1: You got it, brother. Good to see you. All right, Todd and Aaron, we got about a minute and a half left. Get your reaction to that conversation we just had here with Joe.
2: Well,
1: just pretend he's not still here.
2: No, we're lucky we have so many outs where we don't have to dwell on how bad things were. I mean, God bless America for that. But it's really important to reset the joy that the leftists take in hurting us. And that's not theoretical. Ever since COVID, on transgenderism, the smiles they get on their faces. We just got done talking about it with Casey Clancy and what's going on there with the women who are backing her after the despicable thing she did. They want to hurt us. We have to stop that. It's not about rewarding Republicans. It's about saving our civilization.
3: Indeed. And I think especially in midterm elections, if you're the party in charge, you're basically looking at, let's just survive this. Let's make sure win by any means necessary, so long as it doesn't violate God's rules. But man alive, you look around at what's going on with it. They keep saying this out in the open. I just saw another DSA like Zoom call or something the other day where one of the participants was, yeah, we got to overthrow the Constitution and it's going to be violent. They just keep saying it out in the open what they intend to do. The only question is whether enough of this country will be able to wise up and stop them before they're empowered to do what they keep saying they want and will do.
1: Amen. Hour two is next. Stay tuned.
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0: All right, back here with Hour 2, live and on demand here on Blaze TV, radio, and podcast. I'm Steve Dace, alongside Todd Erzin and Aaron McIntyre. 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How do you do that? Just click follow. If you're on Apple iTunes, subscribe if you're everywhere else, and that's how you'll know for sure then you won't miss an episode, because it will for sure end up in your podcast feed every time we do a new one. And we do one of those 240 times a year for you, because we're here for you. That's right. Also, make sure that you let people know if you love the show. Leave us and post a 5-star review for us, and tens of thousands of you have done that. We appreciate all of them, as we appreciate as well our friends over at Chirp. And preventative health matters greatly in this day and age, particularly if you are trying to get active or you're like me, you're trying to make sure you stay active so you don't go back to being 350 pounds again, right? 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All right, gentlemen, we have not played Idolatry or Not for a while. So I thought we'd spend the entire segment on that question with a concept inspired by Matt Walsh. So I saw a post from Matt Walsh talking about Lindsay Clancy, saying, hey, if she had done this to her dogs, there wouldn't be a female anywhere on social media right now, let alone legions of them. I mean, Amy and I just finished the Charles Manson 3-episode documentary on Netflix. It's incredible, by the way. And you kind of thought you knew everything about it from watching Helter Skelter or reading the book and stuff when we were kids, Todd, but there was a lot in this I didn't know. Even some of the surviving members of the Manson family who didn't go to prison appeared in this as well, to kind of take you on the inside of what it's really like to get essentially programmed into a cult. And have you guys seen the video of the feminist women in court?
1: Yeah.
0: That showed up in the gallery in support of Lindsay Clancy.
1: That's what I was just talking about with
0: Joe. I mean, holy cow. For having just finished the Manson 3-part documentary on Netflix, and the Manson family and the Manson girls, I mean, same looks on their faces. I mean, I couldn't watch the clip any longer. It reminded me a lot of the file footage from 1971 of the Manson women in the courtroom.
1: They hate you and enjoy hurting you. Yes.
0: And so Matt was pointing out, hey, listen, if she had done this to her dogs, what she did to her kids, not any of these crazy women, you know, feminism, of course, tells us on one hand, we have to excuse Lindsay Clancy murdering her children because of hormonal imbalances. On the other hand, if women ruled the world, we'd have peace and things would go great. You know, those two things are simultaneously true.
1: I do not.
0: And again, feminists have not been asked to be morally consistent for a generation, so I don't know why they would necessarily start now. So in honor of Matt saying, hey, if she was going to do this to her dogs, no one would be celebrating this, I got an epiphany. And I thought, you know what? How about I introduce, with a hat tip to Mr. Walsh, something I'm calling the puppy rule. Guys, so here's how it works. All right. Simply take any current challenge or objection to traditional Christian morality and then sub out humans for puppies and see if it holds up. All right, so a few examples I've provided here. Puppy abortion should be legal. Like, what would we do how would you react? How would you react? And maybe this is the wrong audience to ask. Think about someone in your life that you know that is fine with baby murder. How do you think they'd react if they're at a cocktail party, or run into somebody at a restaurant or somebody, you know, anywhere, out grocery shopping or what have you, and they strike up a conversation. You guys are waiting to get your oil changes. You're in the lobby, right? Conversation strikes up and, hey, what do you do for a living? Oh, you know, I'm a receptionist, you know, I'm a drywaller, I'm a cop. You know, just, you know, pick a random vocation. And the other person says, well, you know, I abort puppies. What I do every day is I stick my hands into the wombs of adorable dogs and rip their puppies out to make sure they're dead before they were ever born. Where's the conversation go from there? Not even between us and such a person, but between people you know that are fine with baby murder. They'd be appalled. It'd be considered disgusting, grotesque. How could you do such a thing? How could you propose such a thing? Well, in this case, we're not talking about beings with souls. We're not talking about beings made in the likeness and image of God, beings that have cognitive ability, beings that can create, destroy on a mass scale. We're talking about pets. So of course most people would be appalled, including most people that are pro-abortion would be appalled at this. Let's do another one. We should let people sexually attracted to dogs adopt puppies. I mean, imagine someone just walking into the animal shelter, say, hey, thinking about adopting a puppy. Oh, that's great. You know, we got a lot of dogs here that, you know, could use a good home. They're just looking for somebody to love on them, and they'll love them back. And you're like, well, funny you should say that. That's why I'm here. I'm going to love on them, all right. That's a fine specimen you got over there. Let me get those digits. It's preposterous to even say this out loud. At first, you would be like, this is a joke, right? And a terrible one. These are real puppies. They really need a home. You know, you're wasting my time and theirs. So at first you'd be appalled at just how offensive it is, right? But then what would your reaction be if you knew it was sincere? Well, I mean, any particular species that you're attracted to. If anything, you might try to get them to adopt the pit bull because that animal will teach them a lesson. If they attempt to impose on it. There would be no lobby for this, like ever. No one would be taken seriously that they should be able to adopt puppies because they're sexually attracted to dogs. No one would. If we say, hey, you're sexually attracted, you're a guy sexually attracted to other guys, you can adopt a son. Sure you can. You're a woman sexually attracted to other women? Yeah, you can adopt a daughter. But if we substituted puppies for dogs or for humans, no one would say yes. Explain. Let's try one more. We could do this all day, but let's try one more. My puppy is gender confused and needs castrated. Now, this is not Bob Barker saying to remember to get your pets spayed and neutered to control the pet population. This is, you know, I've closely been observing my puppy. And it just seems to have instincts that go against its plumbing. So I'm here at the vet hospital for gender reassignment surgery for my puppy. Is there a veterinarian in America who would perform this? Probably not. But we had scores of doctors that were willing to do this to humans. I think this is actually, I thought this was a pretty inspired idea when I came up with it over the weekend. After a few days to marinate on it and talking it out loud here on the show, I think it's even better than I thought it was. Because I think it brings home the point of the moral insanity that we're in the midst of at the moment. If we wouldn't do these things to puppies, why would we do them to people? Seems like a pretty simple logic puzzle to assemble. A pretty simple concept to grasp. Now, because of sin, our own sin, the sin in the world, the sins of others, simple is not always easy, right? May not be easy to do because we're sinners and right. We want to do things that go against what God says should be easy. But these should be simple things to absorb. So that then later, when people said we want to violate them, it would be considered like, it'd be like socially stigmatized. Like, we used to do. I'm confident there's people in hell right now that lived in the 1920s, the 1930s, the 1940s, the 1880s, 1890s. I'm pretty confident in every decade ever of all time, right?
1: Wouldn't make
0: pretty
1: sense.
0: Confident that hell has a representative demographic of every decade in the history of our species.
1: Big tent.
0: Now, the difference was, though, that in most of the time, otherwise we wouldn't be here, most of the time they had societal interventions to contain the sin contagion. There were not the incentivization structures that exist that do now today. Now, eventually those give way, right? Which is why, history books are so long and encyclopedias used to be so thick. There's a lot of formerly great nations. And we are in danger of becoming one of those because we don't have those social interventions anymore. Those common sense things that everybody, every normie, looks at you like, yeah, you're not really into that, right? And since you would like to be accepted by the normies, you've decided, on second thought, I'm not really into that. Because I'll be shunned or put in prison for being into that. We don't have any of that now. A woman went on Fox News yesterday and said that Lindsey Clancy was failed by the healthcare system. And her heart breaks for her. But she never really said her heart broke for the kids who are dead. Maybe your heart should break for them. And that was a Republican former candidate for Senate. What do you think they think? What do you think the Hassan Piker listeners think? So, of course, our society would recoil at even suggesting to do such things to beings with no soul and are not made in the likeness and image of God. So why would we permit it to be done to human beings who do have souls and do have that inherent net worth? So idolatry or not here, gentlemen, am I onto something with the puppy rule? What do you think?
1: Well, you are, of course you're onto something, but as you said earlier, you've been doing these kind of thought exercises on your show for a very, very long time. The difference here is this isn't actually a thought exercise. This is actually just a clinical diagnosis. Because back in the day when I was still at the Des Moines Register, our friend Bob Vanderplatz did a one-on-one interview at the Des Moines Register, and when things were starting to go digital, and a leftist columnist who is still there named Reka Basu, they did a one-on-one. And this was right when gay marriage was at its peak of using Iowa to get a lot of momentum. And Bob Vanderplatz used the thought exercise of polygamy. And Reka Basu back then blanched. Like, that's not what we're talking about. Of course, it was. But still, back then, that from Bob could have been more of a, he knew where it was going because he's a man of faith. But that's more in the traditional thought exercise department. Steve, everything Steve said is stuff that's already happened. We're there. and we've been sprinting there for a very, very long time. So it's very important that there's no room to disagree. I've always thought this about, you know, the very heavy-handed pet commercials. I have three dogs myself, but if somebody wants to talk to me about their worth in protecting them, a conversation I always plan on having them with, are you pro-life for human babies? Mm. Because then you and I don't have much to say. You've got something going on here that isn't actually real. I don't think we can be honest with one another. And the same thing with what Steve just said. There's no, like, agree to disagree in there. This is just what is happening now, and you all have to pick a side.
2: If someone said, we'll just have to agree to disagree that I get to have sex with dogs, would we be like, you know what, you're right. And Thanksgiving dinner's at 3 o'clock this Thursday. Is that what we would do?
1: This is my point. You don't YOLO.
2: Is that what we would do?
1: You don't YOLO that.
2: No. If someone's like, you know, I really do think I can just, you know, insert my hands into the womb of an adult dog and rip the unborn puppies out, you know, and you know, break their necks before they're born. I mean, I think I'm doing a vital service to society by doing this. You know, would your next sentence after someone told you that, would your response be, you know, we've got an opening at our company right now. You should apply. Would you say that next?
1: Those people in those circumstances say, this is why dogs are so much better than people. They don't judge. They're not mean and cruel. Then you apply human to human, and that's all out the window, and it's, you know, vacuum out the baby.
2: Aaron?
3: Yeah. For this example, man gets offered something that he wants, a litter of 5 puppies, no strings attached. Once he takes delivery of this litter of puppies, cuteness overload sets in, being adored by these 5 puppies sets in. And then once that phase is over, pretty brief phase, he realizes, wait a minute, I don't think I'm going to have enough time to take care of 5 puppies. I don't think I'm going to have enough money. I'm not going to have as much freedom. And so he tosses the puppies in the garbage can or in the dumpster.
1: Mm-hmm.
3: He would be going to jail for that. He would be.
2: Animal abandonment, yes. Abuse.
3: Yeah. Yes. Yeah. But yet, flip the gender, young woman, no strings attached, sex, feels loved in the moment. And then realizes that the result of that seemingly no strings attached sex is a human life. It's normal. We just take delivery of the abortion pill in the mailbox. And other than the fact that that's scarring her soul, this society has no problem with that. I think you're onto something here.
2: Couple of emails I just received. Let me share with you guys. This is from Mickey. Mickey says, Steve, our county animal shelter cuts off all black cat adoptions in the month of October to prevent abuse because of Halloween and pranks or even occultic rituals. So your puppy rule is 100% accurate.
1: Oh, I've heard all that. There's, we no longer, I mean, it had a long life, but we had a guinea pig once. There were specific concerns there. You know, now open borders, let everybody come, do what mm-hmm. they want. They had their radar up there because certain immigrant cultures eat guinea pigs. And they made sure to vet for that so that didn't happen.
2: Lori says, you're really onto something with this puppy thing. I make my living off dog sports. I love my dogs. So I brought this exact point up to some liberal dog friends I know in these circles. How quickly they will immediately backpedal and then say it's not at all the same thing, blah, blah, blah, blah, blah. And they don't have any point. It's very clear. I can't respect any of them, is what she goes on to say.
1: Yeah, which is why it's very dangerous these times that we are in. Back when it was thought exercises, those people that backpedal, they don't feel like defeated, though. They just feel angry and mad, and they want to hurt you even more. Back then, there was Steve and I, when we were both at the register, there was still, you could tell that the people on the left wanted to beat you in the actual intellectual argument. That was very important to them.
2: After Windsor, so I was still writing for USA Today with when the first gay marriage decision came down, which was Windsor, right? After Windsor, I wrote a piece chastising the Supreme Court for not going far enough. I mean, why don't we just make it you can marry anything or anyone?
1: Mm-hmm.
2: What do we have any restrictions at all? I mean, why can't a father and marry his gay son because they can't procreate on their own? So there's no worry about incestuous birth defects being passed on, right? I made all these examples, slippery slope examples, mm-hmm. and USA Today published it without question. But I mean, that we went through it. It was edited.
1: Mm-hmm.
2: I mean, to make sure there were no factual or grammar errors. But there was no challenge to it. They put it on their op-ed page in print and on the website. And the very next day, under my byline, no one argued about it. It was just this is the discourse. We're welcoming all sides. We have our own view, obviously. Right. But this is the op-ed page. That wouldn't even be contemplated today.
1: No. The purge has happened.
2: Yes,
1: and now even as. When they are publicly exposed, they don't care. They march forward. They don't
2: this
1: stop.
2: This is a vital point to understand.
1: That's what cults do. And so you have to understand that. The tendency, the more ridiculous this gets, there's not a laugh track that should be applied to the absurdity that Steve just spoke of. There should be a great lament, weeping, that should be attached to that because... There's no Socratic dialogue with these people. There's no, once it's made so obvious, everybody will kind of prevail on the altar of common sense and we will move forward together. That's not going to happen. This is Thunderdome. Two enter, one leaves, and they're a cult. Your options are few when it comes to that.
2: So then why is there value in this? Because everything you just said is true. So let's go back to what we said at the beginning about despair is a sin,
1: mm-hmm.
2: right? Because... See, we do thought exercises like this, just to address Lori, because her email's fresh in my head.
1: Mm-hmm.
2: So Lori, we do thought exercises like this, not because we think that you're going to be able to reach your friends that are lost to the spirit of the age, by and large. The Holy Spirit is going to be required there. Thought exercises, these people have are in a cult, have a rival religion. We're not going to common sense those people, okay? But here's why you do it. See, what did I say before a few minutes ago? We used to have societal instruments and interventions in place that disincentivized becoming a lunatic and expecting it to be accepted in mainstream. Mm-hmm. There was a reason we used to call it the red light district. You couldn't just, the whole thing with the 49ers owner. In a way, what he's got busted for, the kind of the prostitution sting he got busted for is kind of what I'm talking about. I think he tried to he went to a trailer park to hire a hooker that he thought was in kind of the low rent red light district, right? What's so funny about it is this is a very wealthy man who could just go on a myriad of sites that are out in the open. And if he was willing to, he's a billionaire. He's the owner of an NFL franchise, right? So if he was willing to pay $5,000 or $10,000 for an hour and just did it out in the open on somebody's website or on Twitter or some social media app or on Tinder, for example, and just swiped right, no one would say a word. There would be no stigma to this at all, right?
1: Right.
2: Okay? So this is making my point. See, not everybody who's buying into this is who Todd described. There's too many of them, but not everybody is doing it. A lot of people do this because they want to belong. See, the incentivization structure is in favor of lunacy. So we don't put these things in place believing we're going to win an argument with Al Sayed or AOC. We put these interventions and instruments back in place to minimize the blast radius of their impact. All right? These things are not for our opponents. They're for normies. And normies will likely just go with whatever gets them the most societal access and path of least resistance.
1: Yeah. Oh, I like puppies and Sarah McLachlan is singing.
2: Correct.
1: Yada, yada, yada.
2: Correct.
1: Yeah.
2: So the purpose of this thought exercise, Aaron, is not to get someone caught in the throes of the spirit of the age to suddenly reconsider, wow, Maybe I am believing in doctrines of demons. That's a divine appointment that we don't have jurisdiction over. It is to put back in place in society the kinds of instruments and interventions and limiting principles that previously said, you're this crazy, you're out. That's actually what we're trying to do with thought exercises like this.
3: I think what you're describing here is what John Daniel Davidson described in his book, Pagan America, that I have brought up frequently. This is my thing that stuck out from that interview two, 3 years ago. Normies are always going to choose what? The stronger horse. And what you're describing here is the stronger horse, meaning that it's easier to fit in because I think all the things that you just stipulated to there, Steve, it's easier to fit in. I feel more comfortable because whatever the prevailing wind is, that is the stronger horse.
2: Correct.
3: In culture.
2: Yep.
3: And it's extremely, you are going against, I think, in some ways, if you think that this is about persuading those who Todd was talking about, I don't want to say it's hard and fast against God's word, but what we're describing here is Romans 1. We're describing Romans 1. Maybe we should do a Bible study on the book of Romans, starting with Romans chapter 1.
1: Good idea.
3: I mean, worshiping the creature rather than the creator. Foolish hearts were darkened. God gave them up. These are all hallmarks of people who are too far gone. Now, not everyone is too far gone. We have to remember that. And again, invoking what I said earlier, holding that intention. But yeah, people who are actively cheering, actively saying that Lindsay Clancy, you know, coming up to the line of saying she did nothing wrong or it wasn't her, whatever you want to talk about here. And at the same time, in the same breath, would say, no, you don't get to throw puppies away. Those people might be too far gone. Probably 95% likelihood they're too far gone. You're casting your pearls before swine. What we have to do is create a stronger horse in culture. And I think shame, to some degree, not shame that comes from the devil, but stigmatizing is a powerful tool.
2: Yep.
3: To point people in the right direction.
2: Yep. I mean, we saw this last fall. How many people lost their jobs because they got caught on social media celebrating Charlie's murder? Scores did. In fact, I logged in one day, a few days after Charlie's death, and saw a picture of a very pretty young woman who's on the faculty at Iowa State University. Remember this one?
1: Not.
2: And Libs at TikTok was pointing out she was in her classroom mocking Charlie's murder. Well, it just so happens the current president of the Iowa Board of Regents is a close personal friend of mine. So I replied back to Libs of TikTok. I'm like, I think I can take care of this one. Sent it off. Within 24 hours, she was gone. That's an example of what Aaron is talking about. There must be a social cost to be paid for this.
1: Yes.
2: for injecting this level of venom into a culture. Because this level of toxicity in a water table is how you'll end this. That'll end us even faster than Islam. Okay. Because we'll have softened each other up to the point that Islam will just come in, unlike they kind of are now, and just roll us. These disincentivization structures existed in every previous generation of Americana. So there was a certain amount of public pressure exerted on your sinful nature to not succumb to it. You won't be rewarded for it. Well, Steve, you can't legislate morality. It's actually the only thing you can legislate. Now, that's not the same as saying that legislation will make people moral. That's not the same thing. But it does make them less immoral if the incentivization structure for being increasingly immoral is taken away. That's just simple economics. We used to have, prior to the internet, only wealthy men engaged in, for the most part, I shouldn't say only. It was predominantly wealthy men who engaged in adultery, sexual lasciviousness, because they could afford the cost of it. You were lucky to get one wife because you had to and to get the dowry for her. You couldn't afford more. You couldn't afford a side piece, harems. Poor people didn't have harems. Rich people did. Well, now, if you can afford one of these, everybody gets a harem now, right? You get a harem, and you get a harem, and you get a harem, right? You could be living in the hood. You've got a harem, right? You're like a sultan of old. See, that's what's changed. The incentivization structures now go in the direction of the lunacy. Critical thinking exercises gives us an opportunity to put them back in place so they operate in the direction of sanity, like the puppy rule. More in a moment.
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2: 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All right, I thought we'd have some fun to close it out here on Pop Culture Tuesday, and maybe in the final segment of the show, and maybe have a broader pop culture conversation as well. I saw this list the other day. 80s movies. How many have you seen? I'll briefly go through this list because I've seen all but two. Pretty in Pink, actually just took the wife on a date night last summer earlier this year for the 40th anniversary edition of Pretty in Pink.
1: So never seen it.
2: You never saw it? Okay.
1: I mean, I've seen.
2: That's peak.
1: Moments of it. But
2: Brad Pack, John Huston.
1: Yeah, never
2: seen. That's peak. Okay. The Breakfast Club, might be the greatest film he made in that era. Yep. The Goonies, one of my wife's all-time favorite films, which yes. We just went out to the Goonies house in Oregon. Short Circuit, who had Ali Sheedy from the Brad Pack was in that, if you remember, but the little robot. Weird Science, which I think is one of the underrated teen films of that era, with a very young Robert Downey Jr. as the antagonist in the film, right? Also, it was Game Over guy that's the older brother in that film, too, the really jerk older brother. Another great actor.
1: Oh, well, no, he's dead now. Yep. Bill Paxton.
2: Bill Paxton. Yeah, he's in that, too. Yep.
1: The Lost. Chet.
2: Chet. That's right. Chet. Yes, Chet. The Lost Boys.
1: Oh, yeah.
2: Which was a very cool late 80s vampire movie, kind of launched Kiefer Sutherland's career, right? All right. Better Off Dead. He still wants his $2. That's a perfectly good white boy. You're thrown out on the curb like that.
1: Yeah, I just quoted that.
2: Yeah. Yes, yeah. Trading Places, one of the movies that made Eddie Murphy a star with Dan Aykroyd, right? Gremlins, which they're getting ready to come out with Gremlins 4. I think that's next year, or maybe later this year, I think. But the first is an all-time classic, though. E.T., which is one of the greatest, selling films of all time. Friday the 13th, which is considered kind of the launch of the slasher film era, that or the original Halloween, which came out in the 70s. Remember who one of the stars of Friday the 13th was? A very young Kevin Bacon is in that film.
1: Hmm. Yeah. Didn't remember that.
2: The movie that launched Tom Cruise's career, Risky Business.
1: I have never seen Risky Business.
2: I have, and I should not have. Steel Magnolias, I have not seen.
1: I have.
2: Is that a chick flick, right?
1: It, you know, old ladies, young Julia Roberts is in it.
2: Okay.
1: Yeah.
2: Beverly Hills Cop. This is the film that cemented Eddie Murphy as an icon. All right. It was until recently that I think it was actually, what movie recently broke the record? This was the adjusted for inflation, the number one R-rated movie release in Hollywood history. And I think that record just was recently broken, either this year.
1: The heat is on.
2: Or a couple of years ago. The Odyssey is catching up to it right now. Lethal Weapon, peak Mel Gibson. That, you know, he was already a star, but this made him iconic. The Evil Dead,
1: never seen it.
2: Considered one of the great horror films of the decade. Sam Raimi made this as a student at Michigan State University on a shoestring budget, and it launched a franchise. They're still making movies in this franchise to this day. Raging Bull from 1980, Robert De Niro received the Oscar for his portrayal in that film.
1: I saw it, but I didn't see it until the 90s.
2: Yeah, okay. I didn't see it in 1980 either. I didn't see it until later. Broadcast News, I didn't see that until later either.
1: Same.
2: Is that Holly Hunter? Is that who I'm thinking of, isn't that? Or somebody
1: and,
2: like
1: and
2: that?
1: And the guy who just died, he was in.
2: William Hurt.
1: William Hurt.
2: William Hurt's in there, yeah. Aliens, one of the few films. Listen, the first is a classic. The first has one of the greatest teaser campaigns of all time. In space, no one can hear you scream. Remember that when you were a little kid and the egg cracks open and the little alien hand comes out? Remember that? This is one of the few films, though, where it's arguable that the sequel is better than the original, right? You have The Godfather and The Godfather Part II, Empire Strikes Back, and Star Wars. It's debatable that Aliens is actually better than Alien. Bill and Ted's Excellent Adventure.
1: I've never seen it.
2: You've never seen that?
1: I've just seen so many clips from it, I think. But I guarantee I've never
2: seen it. If you've seen most of the clips that are out there, you have basically just seen the film. The film is a variation on those themes. Fast Times at Ridgemont High. Remember Spicoli?
1: Of course.
2: That was
1: Mr.
2: Sean Penn. Yeah, Sean Penn's first, that was kind of launched him. Working Girl, I've never seen that.
1: I have Melanie Griffith and Sigourney Weaver. Yeah,
2: I've never seen
1: Harrison
2: it.
1: Harrison Ford.
2: There's only two on this list I haven't seen, and that's the second one. Can't Buy Me Love with Patrick Dempsey, where he's the riding lawnmower guy.
1: I'm familiar, but I haven't seen it.
2: Okay. What I've always remembered about the film is the hot girl that he had the crush on, her boyfriend. Iowa was the it team, Aaron, number one team in the country when this movie came out. So.

0: Tony Sky, is that the actress who's in that?
1: That gal, I think she just passed away a few years ago, too. Oh. That name doesn't sound familiar, though. Mystic Pizza, never, that was kind of Julia Roberts' first film.
0: Never seen
1: it. Never saw that one? Okay. No. The Terminator, of course.
0: Of course.
1: St. Elmo's Fire,
0: yes.
1: Which has an incredible, that's peak Brackpack right there. Incredible soundtrack. Die Hard, one of the iconic movies of the era, made Bruce Willis one of the biggest stars in the world. The Karate Kid, all right. Classic 80s schlock right there. Okay, there's still, that franchise is still going as well.
0: Yeah.
1: The Outsiders, that you want to look at the cast of that now. A young Patrick Swayze, a young Tom Cruise, a young C. Thomas Howell. I mean, there was a lot of people to go on to be stars of this era. That
0: The Karate Kid.
1: Ralph Macchio in that, too.
0: Emilio Estevez. I mean, my goodness.
1: Caddyshack. Of course, you're getting into John Belushi. It's a Cinderella story. Rodney Dangerfield, Chevy Chase. That is considered among the greatest comedies of that era. Ghostbusters, one of the also biggest hits of that era. Spawned one of the biggest songs of that era, too. Heathers, with a young Winona Ryder.
0: Definition of cult classic. I mean,
1: yeah, young Christian Slater.
0: Yeah.
1: Yep. Flashdance. All had an iconic soundtrack back in the day. It was probably more known for the soundtrack, frankly, if we're being honest, than the movie. Coming to America. That's beautiful. What is that, Velvet?
0: I can't. I've quoted that movie so many times.
1: So have I. So have I. A lot of people's, another one of my wife's all-time favorite movies is Stand By Me. A lot of young stars that are in that movie as well. And then, you know, quintessential 80s schlock, Top Gun. Great movie, great soundtrack. That's a pretty good list. So, how many of those have you not? There's
0: six.
1: Only two. Six? Now, as a generation gap, Aaron, I'm curious, how many of these have you actually seen?
2: Oh, I was going to ask you, and Todd and Steve, what would be the line you'd set for how many of these?
0: How many total are on there?
2: Goodness. 1, 2, 3, 4, 5, 6, 7, 8, 9, 10, 11, 12. So, yeah, about 36.
1: 36? Yeah.
0: I think there's no way you've seen half.
1: I'm going to put the over under at 12.
0: Me too.
1: Yeah, okay.
2: Way under.
1: Way under.
2: Yes. Five.
1: Which five? I'm curious.
0: Five.
2: So The Breakfast Club.
1: Okay.
2: E.T.
0: That is so Aaron.
2: Fast Times at Ridgemont High. Caddyshack and Top Gun.
1: What I love about the five is there's like no reason. Nope. They're just very random. They're from across the entire spectrum. That's what I love about it. Here's the other thing about this era. There's a lot of films that did not make this list. Neither one of the final two Star Wars trilogy films is on this list. I mean, Footloose isn't on this list. There are numerous other iconic movies that could have also made this list. So why did I want to talk about this? One, I thought it might be kind of fun. But
0: to break our heart that movies absolutely suck now?
1: No Back to the Future on this list?
0: Yeah.
1: Okay, I mean, there's a lot of Big Trouble in Little China on this list. I mean, there's a lot of stuff that's not on this list that could be. So how much of this is nostalgia?
0: For you?
1: How much of it is we were a great country once? Right? How much of this list indicates how much of Americana has been lost in you and I's lifetime? Because this would have been the era that, you know, you and I were born in the 70s, but we were very little kids in the 70s. So this was the era that we can kind of remember the 70s a little bit, but this is the era that in our mind's eye, we can pivotal moments, first kisses, right? First dances, first dates, first jobs, right? Okay. Graduation. Prom, first high school sporting event. This was the era that you and I would have had a lot of these benchmarks would have been in this period of time, right? So how much of it is we're the oldies now, we're the olds now, and we're just, you know, nostalgia maxing. How much of this list is indicative of what's been lost during just the period of time that you and I have lived?
2: Can I answer that question first?
1: In fact, I think it'd be fascinating if you did. Yeah.
2: A different country. I think it's pretty clear it's a different country.
1: Even from your limited exposure to this list, it's a different country.
2: I mean, it's John Hughes, right? The director?
1: Yep. Yeah.
2: His entire thing was just making coming-of-age feel-good movies.
1: Correct. He made the same story
2: over
1: and over again.
2: Who does that? in the year 2026, like original

0: screenplay movies. I think most of them were.
1: Yep.
0: Who does that in the year 2026? Answer, nobody, pretty much. Like, I'm straining. Who just does the coming-of-age feel-good movies anymore? That's not a remake based off different source material. Nobody. We had a country once, just over, you know, 40 years, 40-plus years ago, where an entire directorial career was made out of those feel-good coming-of-age movies. Who is that today? And why is that? It's a different country. So I think it's pretty easy.
2: It is. For a lot of reasons. We don't have the... I mean, a lot of this is on digital, but it's not like there's all kinds of things that I honestly don't even know why half the time I have Netflix and all of these things, because most of the stuff on there I have no intention or desire to watch because it's just bad.
3: I'm the same way. I am the exact, and I feel like if I cancel, I'm going to get FOMO, yeah. Right? Though now they finally came out with something I actually want to see, you know, but I'm with you on that. Yeah.
2: Those movies were fun back in the 80s. They were actually good. And actually, we don't, like, I've thought all the time about the infrastructure, and sooner or later, we just don't have the people here that are going to be able, because we've so bottomed out our expectations for men, our expectations for education. Like, who's going to, like, run stuff? The same thing with this. People can't write. College, people who go to college aren't even capable of putting thoughts together. No one's going to be able to even write this good content. It is absolutely a different country. But there's, I think it's on Netflix. I just watched it a couple nights ago with my wife and two daughters. And I'll tell you, it's possible. I don't remember the name of it. Forgive me, but it's Adam Sandler produced it. It's his daughter, who's been an actress in other things. She's in it. She's the star. It is what you're talking about there, Aaron. It is a coming-of-age movie. It has a... based on the legal stuff now, Steve, that you know far better than I do, there is a high school gay pair there, but it is totally... It's like they checked the box. It's tangential. It's like it used to be where it was this... They were always the sidekicks or something like. It's not the main thing.
3: Like, there's a trainee in Crocodile Dundee, for example.
2: Yes, it's not the main thing. It's frustrating.
3: No one's like. But here's the thing. Dundee's not like introducing his kids to, hey, grow up and become like this. I mean, it's there literally for comedic value, right?
2: But the number of times I was like, Adam Sandler obviously could fit at this table right now, understanding what's missing and how different, because that movie, my wife was like looking at me. I like said five times out loud, this is an 80s coming of age movie. It's still possible. But of course it took somebody like Adam Sandler, who is Steve, what, our age now?
3: Yeah, he's our age now. Yeah.
2: But it's actually worth your time. It's pretty amazing. So it's still possible. It's about a choice. And like in so many different ways in our nature, our choices, we have idols that we won't smash. We have preferences far above our concerns that we're laying out now on this segment and many others. And until that changes, you're never going to get anything close to that list, Steve.
3: Just to show how dense this era is, here are films that didn't make this list. And the list isn't any kind of ranking. It's a random collection of the films that represent the era, right? But just to show how dense the available content was at this time, here are films that didn't make the list. Raiders of the Lost Ark, Platoon, Blade Runner, The Empire Strikes Back, The Shining, Full Metal Jacket, Airplane, The Untouchables, Gandhi, The Princess Bride, A Christmas Story, Poltergeist, Terms of Endearment, This is Spinal Tap, I mentioned Back to the Future, Rain Man, Ordinary People, Who Framed Roger Rabbit, When Harry Met Sally,
2: You're killing me.
3: The Right Stuff, The Color Purple, The Little Mermaid, Chariots of Fire, Glory. I mean, this is incredible.
2: Yeah.
3: I mean, now, A Fish Called Wanda, which is legit laugh out loud, hilarious film. Return of the Jedi, Nightmare on Elm Street, Bull Durham.
2: Yeah.
3: Field of Dreams, Hoosiers.
2: You're killing me, Small.
3: Big. Okay, these films did not make the list.
2: And most of those, since they're 80s, most of those would have been written, directed, and produced by this thing called men. Now there is just a study came out. Men, 98% of all young men age 18 to 29 are spending a very large amount of time in at least one, if not three, silos: porn, video games, and sports betting. Right there. That's why we don't have good movies, Steve, among other things. You either get busy living or you get busy dying. Either you smash the idols or you don't get good movies again, Steve, unless you make them, apparently.
3: Here's the thing. A lot of these films, like, you'd be uncomfortable watching with your little kids if you're a strong believer. Maybe you wouldn't even want to watch with your adult kids. But they still could not get made today. Because this ties into the conversation. There's a reason why I put these things back to back here as we close it out. This ties into the normie incentivization structure that once existed that towards sanity. Even John Hughes's films, which all include some level of debauchery as part of your coming of age and experimentation, every one of them has a redemptive ending. Every single one of them does.
0: We don't have a shared definition of what good is.
3: Correct.
0: And that's a big problem.
3: Correct. Correct. Nowadays, we don't necessarily even ask for redemptive endings. We're like the Joaquin Phoenix Joker. Yep. I don't believe in anything. We're going to stick around and do overtime for Blaze TV subscribers. For the rest of you, we'll see you tomorrow, noon to 2 Eastern, after Glenn Beck here on Blaze TV. Until then, go hard. Romans 8:28.
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12: And we're back. Thanks for being with us. 888-900-3393. So, we were actually supposed to be back yesterday, but had a little something come up while I was in Canada. Kind of similar, actually, to 3.5 years ago when the diabetes situation got so bad. It almost killed me. I was in kidney failure, all of that. I know, stop your whining.
13: Hey, Canadians, what is happening?
14: Yeah, you take advantage of their universal health care up there?
12: Oh, did I ever. I'm going to get into that in a second. But Jackie and I were up there with my brother Rick and his wife. And during the first part of the trip, he was sick, and so that wasn't fun. And then the last couple of days, I started feeling miserable. I had massive pain going to the bathroom, which was fun. It was, and had to go a lot. I mean, it was frequent. Had a fever, couldn't eat, felt like I had a bad case of flu.
13: Oh,
12: but I figured, okay, I obviously have some kind of infection. Probably need to go to an urgent care for an antibiotic. So we waited until Friday when we were taking the ferry back anyway to the U.S. because we were in Victoria, British Columbia. So we took the ferry back to Port Angeles, Washington, because the fabulous healthcare system that you know full well is so much better than ours.
14: What I hear.
12: But I, for some reason, didn't want to be treated there and really was told couldn't have been anyway, since we found out that people start lining up at the urgent care and emergency rooms at 3 in the morning.
13: First come, first serve.
12: Yeah. It opens at 8. They're there for 5 hours.
14: Schedule your emergencies, please.
12: Exactly.
14: Holy crap.
12: So you're waiting outside the clinic. You could be really sick, and you're waiting out there for 5 hours, and you have to do that because if you wait till it opens, you're not going to get served that day.
14: Oh, my goodness.
12: They're not going to get to you. You're going to be there all day
13: You have to hope for someone in line going, yeah, go ahead. And
12: or somebody dies in front of you, and then you can move up.
13: I like that plan, yeah.
12: So that's not bad. You got that going for you. Yeah. People are going to die.
13: You look like you're going to die. I might as well go in front of you.
12: So who doesn't want that incredible system? It's a healthcare dream Canada has. Anyway, as soon as we got off the ferry back in America, we went to the first urgent care we could find. And God bless America. I got right in. I mean, no appointment, just walked in, was seen in maybe half an hour. So that was Friday at 4:30 or so. We were scheduled to leave from Seattle, which was 2 hours away from where we were, at 5 the next morning. So we had to be at the airport at 3.
13: Okay.
12: I only had a few hours to get this taken care of. So at the clinic, they immediately sent me over to the emergency room hospital right next door. And they started doing blood tests and urine samples and chest x-rays.
13: Dude, I just need some antibiotics and I'm going to get out of here.
12: That's what I was telling them. Just give me an antibiotic. I don't want an ultrasound.
13: I need to hit the road, okay?
12: Got an ultrasound on my kidneys. And, of course, I had a kidney infection. That was it was damaging my kidneys again. And starting to shut them
13: down.
12: Just
13: why I was asking for antibiotics. Just give them to me and let me get out of here.
12: Exactly right. My vitals were a little concerning, they thought. As a rule, my heart rate is probably 70 or so. It was 119.
13: Who hasn't lived with that?
12: My blood pressure dropped to 90 over 58.
13: Oh.
12: Had that fever. I was dehydrated. My white blood cell count was 19,000 when normal is 4,500 to 11,000.
13: That's bad?
12: Yes, yeah, bad. Okay. It wasn't good. Okay, so. And they were concerned. The nurse came in after all this and said they were prepping a room for me upstairs in the hospital where I'd have to be there probably 3 days at least. And I mean, it's like 8 or 9 at night now. And all I want is the antibiotic and go home.
13: Get out of here.
12: I felt like E.T., except it was PG, go home. PG, go home. Home. The nurse was like, you can't leave. This could be very bad for you. You're going to have to sign some papers if you insist on it. Do you want to think about it for a minute? I'm like, no. I already thought about it, and the answer was no.
13: Yeah, let me use my Google Translator. Antibiotics, me leave.
12: Are we speaking English here to each other? Because we're going back to Texas at 5 in the morning. Okay? We're not missing that flight. So she goes to get the doctor, and he goes through the whole thing again. A little nicer. He was kinder than she was pretty abrupt. And he was like, this is very much against medical advice. If you do this, you have to go to the emergency room when you get back home. And so I did.
13: Right.
12: I did.
14: In there.
12: And they hospitalized me, obviously. We got home Saturday afternoon and almost immediately went to the emergency room. And there they did a ton of tests. They booked me a beautiful one-night stay at the hospital. Oh, the food.
13: Nice view.
12: The beautiful view of the parking lot. Saw quite a few cars.
13: Yeah, that's awesome.
12: And the Michelin star food that they serve there.
13: Oh, man.
12: Mm.
13: Yum.
12: For breakfast Sunday morning, I ordered toast because I thought, they can't screw up toast.
13: Wrong.
12: They did. I was wrong. Yes, you can screw up toast. But with the antibiotics and the fluids and stuff, whatever it was they pumped in me, I was doing pretty good by Sunday morning. And the doctor came in, said everything returned to normal. Normal kidney function again. And so, went back home.
13: God bless America.
12: Yesterday was a buffer day, a recovery day, though. And so, here we are. But could we stop for a second and realize how lost the state of Washington is?
13: Uh-huh. Oh.
12: The minute you get into SeaTac Airport, you're walking down the corridors and you see the bathrooms. And they're all gender bathrooms. All genders can come in.
13: Of course.
12: I don't know how they're laid out in there because I didn't go to the all gender ones. But I can just imagine that's working really well for them. You know, and then they've got the vape and pot shops everywhere because marijuana is legal there. So you got druggies, you got homeless in the streets all the time. I mean, it's another really beautiful, really cool city ruined by socialist psychos. Just ruined. And Canada? Oh, Canada, you're just done. I think a great way to tell if your society is on the rails is to look at their bike lanes. First of all,
13: amen.
12: Victoria, British Columbia.
13: Man.
12: It's a beautiful, cool-looking city, but they have a bad congestion problem, especially, I'm sure, in the summer because people are visiting the Bouchard Gardens and all that. So with the congestion that they have to deal with, what'd they do? They made it worse by creating bike lanes on both sides of the road.
13: Oh my.
12: It's not just one lane down there. It's on both sides. So, you know, you're crammed in for cars like you're almost touching when you go past each other.
14: It's almost like they're bike lanes and they made car lanes later.
12: Yeah. It's like that.
14: Holy crap.
12: It is. And these are, in some cases, in some places, really secure bike lanes because they've cemented a little path
13: so you
12: there
13: can't
12: for them.
13: Get around them.
12: Can't get around them.
13: That would be a shame.
12: Nope.
13: I mean, the bicycle cyclist should have the right of way at all times.
12: Here's
13: no
12: the good part,
13: where you're
12: though.
13: At.
12: The big burly chicks with the hairy legs and bike shorts, they get to ride around the city with their partners trying to find the best tofu. And they don't have to expend any gas at all to do that. It just makes it all worth it. So it works out for
13: awesome.
12: Everybody. But, you know, the small percentage of people that are taking bikes, you'll see one every, I don't know, 9 miles or something. Oh, okay, there's somebody using a bike trail, the little bike lane.
14: Yeah.
12: When you've got this kind of city traffic congestion, what are you doing?
14: How much do you think those bike lanes cost, too?
12: Oh.
13: Way too much.
14: We're going to redesign a city. Yeah.
12: Probably
14: don't worry.
12: Half the Canadian budget. I was ready to bomb the stinking country by the time I left. It's, I mean, we had a good time there.
14: So were U.S. trade negotiators while you were gone?
12: I know. I realized, because I didn't pay attention when we were off last week. Did you guys follow?
13: A little bit.
12: You probably did.
13: A little bit.
12: It was hard to because, you know, cell service is messed up when you're over the country boundaries.
14: Was it in
12: what
14: French,
12: I'm trying to say is when you're in a different country.
14: When you were traveling internationally, did you start getting what notifications in French or what was it?
12: No, the notifications just stopped.
13: Oh, yeah, because you probably didn't say you were going international.
12: No.
13: All right, so the cell service was like, oh, we can't work.
12: Right, so it didn't. So I probably did something didn't do something I should have done.
13: Whatever.
12: Something, but then to find out the trade negotiations are going so well. So they're going to do retaliatory strikes or tariffs against us September 8th?
14: September 8th for Canada, January 1 for us, is my understanding.
12: Oh, we can't be...
14: On the car
12: stuff.
14: What? Yeah.
13: No.
12: We're going to be second on this?
13: No.
12: And as the president...
13: I thought that was happening today.
12: As the president has said a million times, the imbalance between these supposed best trade partners in the world has been so extreme. They don't allow any American products into Canada.
14: Well,
12: or scarcely any.
14: I mean, it's 3 minutes long, but if you want clip five, J.D. Vance, our vice president, had a message to Canada yesterday.
12: Yes, I'd like to hear that.
15: First of all, I'd say we're very mindful of the fact that Maine is a border state with Canada. There's a lot of cross-border transaction between Maine and Canada. And what we're trying to do here is just make sure that Maine actually gets a fair deal. If you look at the amount of tariffs that have been applied, not just on Maine, but on a lot of our northern states that are doing cross-border trade with Canada, Canada and China have been the two worst countries when it comes to trade policy anywhere in the world. What a shame that is. China, you of course expect. They're our biggest economic competitor. I would expect that from China. I would not expect that from Canada. We have to remember, Canada is a state. Sorry. Freudian slip. That was actually an accident.
14: Yeah.
15: Canada is a country, that has underinvested in its military that quite literally would get invaded by a foreign country were it not for the umbrella of protection provided by the United States of America.
16: Right.
15: And so how does Canada actually respond to that? By treating the people of Maine fairly? No. They apply ridiculous tariffs and other non-tariff duties on Maine products coming into Canada, and they don't expect Maine or anybody else to fight back. We're sick of that. We are actually going to fight back against unfair trade practices, whether it's coming from China or Canada.
16: Good.
12: No doubt. And that is true. He's absolutely right about that.
15: Let me just give you
12: pause
15: a very, very...
12: And by the way, it's not just Maine products. It's all U.S. products.
14: Yeah. I mean, he's speaking to his crowd.
12: Yes, obviously. He's playing to a Maine crowd, but it is, it's all American products. So while he's talking specifically about Maine, it's all of us.
13: Yes.
12: Anyway, he had more.
15: A concrete example. If you buy dairy, cheese, butter, milk that comes from Canada into Maine, you probably are buying a product that has 0% tariffs on it. Okay? And by the way, if Canada applied 0%, that would be one thing. But you know, if a Maine farmer sends dairy products into Canada, they could be paying as much as a 250% tariff.
12: Wow.
15: Now, how is it fair to the farmers of Maine that they pay 250% when the Canadian farmers pay nothing? That unfairness is something that we just have to fix. And here's what happened with the most recent round of negotiations. They're still ongoing, and I want to be respectful of the process. But we know that Canada allows itself to be used as a backdoor for Chinese goods. They treat Chinese goods more fairly than they do the goods that come from the people of Maine. It's insanity. Wow. And what we've said to Canada is stop it. Apply a basic principle of fairness to the trade that you're doing between North Dakota and Canada, between Maine and Canada. And what happened at the very end is they came in with a bunch of unreasonable last-minute demands. I frankly thought we had a deal. I think that we should have a deal, but I think that we need to send a message loud and clear to the Prime Minister of Canada. Stop taking advantage of the people of Maine. Stop taking advantage of America. It's over. We expect fairness in our trade policy.
12: Right.
14: Well, you know who Canada does not want the next president of the United States to be?
12: That's for sure.
14: I was just looking here. Jeffy, it was right about the stuff already going to effect, but the 50% tariff is what you're referring to on a lot of goods. The one that I was referring to on January 1st, it's going to be a 50% increase on all Canadian cars, trucks, automotive parts, and steel. My question is, do we have a lot of cars coming in and trucks coming in from Canada?
13: We might.
14: Do we?
13: I think we may.
12: I think we manufacture a lot of stuff.
13: Yeah.
14: Well, that goes into
12: American 50%. Manufacturers. Manufacture things in Canada and then assemble it in Detroit or wherever. So, there's that. There's that.
13: And we get a lot of,
12: maple syrup. We get a lot of maple syrup from them.
13: I don't know if it's going to affect the wing on your house, Keith, but we get a lot of timber from them.
12: Oh, okay.
14: No, it's all been laying in my backyard for the last month. It's already there, just waiting. Oh, what a mess.
12: It's really frustrating.
13: Yeah.
12: It really is. Yep. It's thankfully, President Trump cares about it.
13: Yes.
12: J.D. Vance cares about it.
14: Yeah.
12: And all Americans should care about it because it is an unfair situation. We just dealt with it for a long time. For decades. I mean, really, forever.
13: Right.
12: Really.
13: And we were just okay with it?
12: That's weird.
13: It is weird. Right? It is.
12: Very, very weird.
14: Now, at the same time, staying on the tariff front, you saw the Argentinian beef that Trump is allowing in with no tariffs. He was asked about that while we were away as well. Clip 3.
17: Question is, what do you have to say to U.S. farmers who feel that the deal is benefiting Argentina more than it is them,
18: Argentina's fighting for its life, young lady. You don't know anything about it. They're fighting for their life. Nothing's benefiting Argentina. They're fighting for their life. You understand what that means? They have no money. They have no anything. They're fighting so hard to survive. If I can help them survive in a free world, I happen to like the president of Argentina. I think he's trying to do the best he can. But don't make it sound like they're doing great. They are dying. All right, they're dying.
13: Whoa.
14: Wow.
13: Okay.
12: All right.
14: A little touchy on that one.
12: Yeah. Seemed like it, right? That had a nerve.
14: That may be what the tariff policy comes down to.
12: Yeah.
14: Does he like the leader of the country or not?
12: Well, and we certainly don't like Carney.
14: No.
13: No, we do
12: not. Douchebag he is.
13: And also, you saw JD, but I mean that the Ontario Premier Ford, right? His last name.
12: Yeah.
13: He's a...
12: Another one.
13: Another douche. And
12: yeah.
13: He talked about having Trump, kiss his rear end.
12: Uh-oh. That's fun.
13: That would be
16: against that. And I have a lot of real estate on my ass, so he has a lot of room to kiss my ass.
14: that was funny. That was
12: so
14: funny.
12: Good.
16: I'm like, dude, what can I say?
19: Sean Jeff from CBC News. I know you haven't had an opportunity to see this, but we were just looking at a very fresh post here from President Trump on Truth Social, taking aim at you personally, taking shots at you, suggesting you should fall in line, that you're a flunky of the prime minister. Do you want to respond to these shots? What would you say to the president?
16: No, I don't respond to a dictator like President Trump.
13: I'm going to respond.
16: As I said before, he's the type of guy in school that would take your lunch money one day, take your toque off your head the next day, and then steal your running shoes. But I'm not going to take any advice off a guy that's the king of bankruptcies. And he's actually tariffing his own people, taxing his own people. And I'm going to make sure I communicate through the U.S. media. I'm going to be reaching out to every single governor, every single senator, and every single congressperson. And when it comes to the midterm,
12: all right, I can't take it.
13: I know.
12: Get back to us when you can say the word out. Okay, get back to us then. Maybe we'll have something to talk about or a boot. All right, let me tell you about Kexi cookies, because 6 cookies are leaving our menu after August 31st.
13: Oh no!
12: Yeah, dang it. So you got 6 days. It's not a sale or while supplies last thing. The menu's changing, and so these 6 won't be on the other side of this. So if one of them is your cookie, this is your week to buy cookies from Kexi. 2 of them I want to tell you about. The first is coffee cake.
13: Okay.
12: Such a delicious cookie.
13: Good.
12: Just came back in the month of August. It's got cinnamon all through the dough with a buttery streusel topping, so you get that crumbly part of the coffee cake on the top. Oh, it's so good. And the other one, summer berry pie, wild blueberries and dehydrated strawberries in a soft, buttery cookie. And it's got a little tartness to it, so it doesn't just read sweet. It's built off a homemade berry pie. The other 4 on the way out, key lime coconut, caramel macadamia, birthday cake, pralines, and cream. 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However, this time was even better.
13: Oh.
12: The coffee cake cookie was out of this world. 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So you can
13: get your order in, Steve.
12: Get yours in right now, because if that's your cookie, it's going away. 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
11: Pat Gray Unleashed continues.
12: And as much as these Canucks seem to hate Americans, man, those are the only businesses they have up there.
13: Huh.
12: Everything is American. I mean, it's unbelievable. We were in Costco buying some supplies for our Airbnb. And, they might recognize Costco as American. So at the end of it, I'm trying to check out our groceries and run my card through, and it's rejected, and I'm like, what happened here? Is that my bank? Are they worried that I'm in Canada? Did we not tell them in time? And the little staffer said, no, we don't take Visa. We don't. And I'm like, you don't take Visa?
14: That's all they take here.
12: We don't take American Visa.
14: Oh.
12: Wait, what? I'm standing in an American company, and you don't take American Visa? How do you even know it's an American Visa? Can you tell that?
13: Yeah. Oh, yeah.
12: You can?
13: You're from America. That's your card. Has your ID on it.
12: I mean, so it's bizarre. What,
14: so they take Canadian visa?
12: I guess.
14: Like, how did you pay?
12: Well, my brother had to step up and...
14: Don't pay him back.
12: Yeah, we forgot.
14: Tell him.
12: I forgot about those $92. I forgot about that completely.
14: Look, $92. You moved up here. That's
13: $92. You didn't get much.
12: It's bizarre. It's a bizarre situation. It's an incestuous kind of relationship because we're so close to each other. And because their healthcare system is so stinking bad, they use ours all the time. They come here for treatment because they can't get it up there. They have to wait 6 months or a year.
13: I mean, that's where the term snowbirds came from in Florida, because they would come down
12: from Canada
13: and get their healthcare every winter.
12: Right.
13: And live.
12: You know, and the only businesses, it's not just Costco, it's McDonald's and Chipotle, and every business you see there is American.
13: Huh,
12: but they don't like America. Really?
13: We're not gonna take American visa.
12: They're also pissed off that their money is 60% of what ours is. I'm sorry that your dollar is worthless. You know, when you go to the... like a restaurant, and you see the price of a steak, and it's $4,300, and you're like, what the hell? Well, that's $28 American.
13: Okay. Oh, okay.
12: All right. Okay. Yeah, I got it. All right.
13: Go ahead and order that.
12: But seriously, it's like, it's either 39 or 40% difference.
13: It's a lot.
12: Yeah. So they've got a little problem up there, and but they think they're better than us.
13: And the problem's been there forever. I mean, I can remember having the Canadian pennies, and everybody knew we don't want those. You don't want those Canadian pennies. They're not worth anything.
12: Living in the North, as we did when we grew up, you in Michigan, me in Montana, anytime you came in contact with Canadian money, it's like, why'd I get this play money?
13: Don't give me this.
12: I don't want that. I don't want that. That doesn't work at all. All right. Did we get the Canadian situation worked out?
14: Pretty much.
12: Anybody anything else to say about it?
13: They just need to butch up.
12: Yeah. Calm down. I wonder if this tariff war will really happen, or will it surprisingly work out at the last minute? I guess we'll see. For an Iran update... Apparently, oil is flowing through the Strait of Hormuz now.
13: That's what they say.
12: To a certain extent, at least. So, Tehran they failed at closing it down because I read that just this morning, 200 ships transited across last week.
13: Yeah, I mean, I saw a report from Trade Inks from Tel Aviv that the crossings were up 400% across the strait.
12: I saw that same number,
13: That's fantastic.
12: Yeah, that's great. Because I think a couple of weeks ago it was like 40, and now it's 200.
13: Right.
12: So, yeah, that's a big increase. And the other thing is, their neighbors who've been attacked repeatedly, in some cases like UAE, 1,500 times or something, and they're a little tired of it. And they finally... the UAE cut off all transactions between them and Iran. It's a big deal because they're big partners.
14: Yeah. Yeah. And that really leads into this clip from Scott Bessent, who now it's time for economic destruction. And this was about a 20-minute speech of his. And this is just the first 90 seconds of it. It kind of lays it out.
20: Today, at President Trump's direction, the United States Treasury has begun Operation Economic Outcast, an unprecedented campaign against the Islamic Republic of Iran and its enablers. In the Second World War, D-Day marked the historic beginning of a campaign with our allies to target and drive the enemy from its positions, including those in third countries. Today, in that same spirit, we are launching an economic onslaught against Iran's financial connections around the globe. Our objective is to sever every economic lifeline that sustains this tyrannical regime until Tehran stands alone. Iran's fanatics devote themselves to death to America and seek nuclear weapons to do just that. They have murdered and maimed more of our citizens yes. and service members than any other terrorist regime on earth. And they have been at war against America, their neighbors in the Gulf, and much of the world for 47 years.
12: Mm-hmm.
20: President Trump has taken action that his predecessors have long deferred. And under his leadership, America is no longer managing the Iranian threat. We are ending it.
12: Nice.
14: Okay. Yeah, there you go.
13: Good.
12: Nice.
14: He did say also, you know, there's no gray area here. You're basically with us or against us when it comes to Iran.
12: Well, good.
14: So
12: it's about time. You know, we got to put an end to this thing somehow.
14: We do. And
12: they're trying.
14: I would just say, I mean, yes, I was just looking up the numbers. The traffic through the strait has increased. It's up 27% from last week.
12: Yeah, last week. It's up 200% from several weeks ago.
14: 200%. Okay. It was averaging before the kinetic operations there. We were getting 130 to 138 ships a day. Right now it's averaging.
12: A day. Oh, okay.
14: A day. So yeah. Right now we're averaging
12: so
14: about
12: we're not,
14: 27 a day.
12: It's not normal.
14: So we need to. Yeah. We're getting there.
12: Yeah.
13: But, well, we still have the blockade. So, I mean, it's a process.
12: Also, Iranian inflation running over 90%. That's.
14: And that's part of what Bessent is laying out there. Yeah.
12: That's steep. Mass unemployment. They said that they're just completely in crisis. So. I don't know. I guess just wait it out.
13: Does it matter?
12: I don't know.
13: Because they're still standing.
12: I know.
14: Might be a good time for people to rise up.
13: That's the thing. I mean, they're still, in their minds, they're still standing.
12: Yeah, they think so.
13: I mean, we won.
12: Right.
13: I mean, we won, sure. I mean, do they have an Air Force? No. Do they have a Navy? No.
12: Do they have a nuke?
13: No. We won. It's over. But it is.
12: We just need them to recognize
13: it. I know.
12: All right. We're still a couple months out, but the midterms are fast approaching, as you know. 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All right, we got a Chewing the Fat episode coming up, whatever we call it on Tuesdays. I don't know.
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5: Great to have you with us. 888-900-3393. Pat Unleashed on Twitter, where we got some tweets here. Cirrus1701 tweets, "The boys are back, and all is right with the world."
6: Aww.
5: Oh, thank you. Caffeinated Texan. "Sounds like Pat went to Canada and learned what I once learned in San Francisco. There's no place like home."
6: It's true.
5: From Giblets. "Sounds like Pat could have benefited from, oh, I don't know, perhaps a Jace case."
6: Oh, no. You know, I was thinking the same thing when you were talking about it. But you never think of it. You're going for a quick week, and you think, I'll be fine.
5: Now, we haven't had them on as a sponsor for a while, but...
6: I'll be fine.
5: That would be a tremendous idea, is to get a Jace case, just put it in your suitcase, and leave it there.
6: Yes.
5: And so every time you go out of town,
6: you have it with
5: you're equipped with it.
6: Yes.
5: Be great.
6: Instead of, you know, instead of... I'll be fine.
5: Instead of... You don't think about it because you're not sick at
6: the time. I'll be fine.
5: Yeah. Yeah. B. de Bodine. Since Canada tends to euthanize instead of curing people, so Wonder Pat escaped alive.
7: Anybody offer you maid up there?
6: That's a good point.
7: No one said, look,
5: nobody
7: you're
5: said
7: sick,
5: that. No,
7: so why don't you just come with
5: me? I didn't talk to a lot of the Canadians, so I'm sure they would have advised me. Just try maid. That works out really well.
6: I mean, look, if you're standing in line at urgent care at 3 in the morning to be able to get in when they open at 8, you're feeling like, I just might as well die.
5: Right. For sure. Nobody who wants to sit out, especially if it's Canadian winter time.
7: Wow. So get this.
5: My gosh.
7: I just talked to a guy yesterday, and I just fact-checked this, because he said 1 in 20 Canadians die from assisted suicide.
5: 1 in 20?
7: Wow. Yeah, and I just Googled that, and it's absolutely correct.
5: Wow.
7: My word. Canada, what are you doing?
5: That's insane. It's like they're gone. They're gone.
6: Yeah. We might as well just... I mean, they're not even worth the territory now.
5: No. They're really not.
7: Let them go. Let them go.
6: Never mind.
5: Take a chainsaw to the border between us and push them out to sea.
7: I mean, that's where the big, beautiful wall syrup needs to be.
6: Yes. Yeah. Sell your syrup someplace else.
5: All right. Here's Jeffy with... The Fat Five.
6: More than 2,000 humanoid robots are participating in this year's Olympic-style games at the second annual World Humanoid Robot Games in Beijing. It began this past Saturday. It's going through tomorrow with matches including racing, fighting, table tennis, soccer. There's also practical competitions including contests on industrial assembly, packing, and tool manipulation. China leads the world in humanoid robot production, responsible for more than 80% of global shipments. The country's already begun replacing human workers on some domestic assembly lines and food delivery services, though robots have not yet been widely adopted. That sounds familiar. The competition comes weeks after the U.S. banned imports of foreign-made humanoid robots, citing national security concerns. Good news for Elon.
5: Yeah.
6: The Chinese-made robot at the games just defeated Jamaican athlete Usain Bolt's 100-meter sprint record.
7: Don't like it.
6: This past Saturday.
7: Don't like it.
6: Tiang Alta, developed by Beijing Humanoid Robot Innovation Center, won the race with the record-setting run, but Honor's Lightning, a smartphone maker's robot, finished 9.47 seconds, also beating Bolt's record. Because Bolt was 9.58. So two of these robots.
5: Wow. Raised.
6: Now, I will say this.
7: Terrifying. That's crazy. Terrifying is what it is.
6: I don't know, you know, if you believe
5: it. Wow.
6: If the times are right.
5: If
6: you believe it. Now, this is a video of it. And
5: okay.
6: I'll let you decide.
5: Mm-hmm.
6: Both these robots gone.
5: Wow.
6: I know. And then they just run, you know. The thing is, these robots are not autonomous.
5: You know, they're not. They're being controlled by humans.
6: Yeah.
5: Still, that's fast.
7: So you just wait till they're armed and in your neighborhood, and then the choice you'll have to make. Well, you could have had the flock cameras, but instead you're getting the humanoid robot since you pushed back so hard on the
6: here's
7: flock.
6: Here's Usain's run, and you can see.
7: Okay,
6: you
7: know, let's see.
5: All right, let's see it.
6: It's a tug of gibberish in Germany.
5: Wow, he blew away the field there.
6: He sure did. And it looks about the same.
5: It does.
6: It looks about the same.
7: I don't like this.
6: So,
5: that's frightening.
7: I don't like this path we're on, bro.
6: I know. So here's a ping pong game with a fully autonomous playing Olympic
5: ping pong. And it's a humanoid. It's not just an arm?
6: Correct. Yeah.
5: Really?
6: Yeah. And it's, and if you watch it, it's kind of... they're playing with this Olympic ping pong, but it's they're speaking gibberish. But she plays kind of too slow with it, really. I mean, we play fast.
5: Come on now.
6: We play fast.
7: It's like live and win.
5: Yes. I could beat this thing.
6: Yes, absolutely. But it's better than just the thing. that we saw.
5: Yeah.
6: Right? Okay,
5: yeah.
6: So, I mean, they're learning. They are learning.
7: Oh, good. Well, that's what we need.
6: Here's a... I'll give you... Okay, that's enough of this one. I'll just give you a quick recap of the first couple days' events from the robot games.
5: Okay.
6: Hey, Elliot, they give you the race again. We'll see the ping pong there, too, I think, in this video.
5: Wow. It's weird looking.
7: It's creepy hearing those little legs hit. Yeah.
6: Yeah.
7: That's going to be the last sound you hear when they kick in your door. Here I come.
5: Boy.
6: Oh, come on.
5: What?
7: This ball game.
6: Now, this one, you'll feel better here.
7: Okay,
6: you'll feel better here.
7: Oh, so we can punch it.

0: fall race? Is that what they were doing? Oh, see how fast you can fall on your face.
1: People in the crowd are like, okay, we're gonna, okay, here's another race one. This one does pretty well. He goes, and this, he slows
0: is this a
1: down.
0: Longer race?
1: Yeah, yeah, it's around the bend.
0: All right.
1: Because they got to slow down.
0: Oh, yeah, they got him to...
1: Thank you very much, Nick.
0: Wait, is he going to showboat too?
1: Yes. Okay. You know, see, there were some soccer ones where they all screwed up, okay. And there were some other ones that were, you do feel better about it.
2: So the moral of the story is,
0: it's not perfect. You got to get the robot into the boxing ring.
1: This is the second annual.
2: Throw a soccer ball at it.
0: Right.
1: This is the second annual, so we'll see what happens next year.
0: Okay.
2: I don't like it, dude. I don't like it.
0: I mean, it is rapid revolution.
1: No
0: here.
1: Question.
2: That's also China's future army.
0: Yeah.
1: Well,
0: anybody.
1: Well,
0: it's probably everybody.
1: Absolutely.
0: Yeah. Because just because they do the games doesn't mean we don't have the same technology or better.
1: Correct. And we saw
0: Boston Dynamics or whoever.
1: I went through one of the overtimes here on Packer Unleashed. We went through all the different companies that make robots and what they make them for. Mm-hmm. And the progression is happening.
0: Yeah, it's amazing.
1: Very fast.
0: Yeah.
1: At the movies this past weekend, Spider-Man, Brand New Day, week four, still number one. 39 million. At the domestic total here in the U.S., it's made $854.9 million.
0: Wow.
1: Globally, at $2.22 billion. Had a budget of $225 million, so I'm guessing they're happy. Now the sixth biggest movie ever worldwide. Titanic is next in its sights, and any day it will pass Avengers Endgame to become the number two movie of all time domestically. Mm. So good for them.
0: Mm-hmm.
1: Insidious, Out of the Further was new. Number two didn't really do that well. Odyssey still hanging in there. Number three. Odyssey's over $1.44 billion now.
0: And worldwide.
1: And most global, yeah. And that's, look, domestic is $539 million, and that's mostly...
0: That's really good.
1: And that's mostly, that's not even at regular theaters.
0: Oh.
1: You know what I mean? That's mostly at where you're supposed to watch it.
0: And it's almost a three-hour movie. That's impressive.
1: Because
0: you don't have that many showings a day. And so that's amazing.
1: That is. And then Paw Patrol and End of Oak Street. That looked like it was going to be good, and it doesn't feel like it is.
0: Not doing well?
1: Nah, it's at $38 million, $86 million, cost them $80 million to make.
0: I was kind of interested in that. But
1: yeah, I know, me too. Mutiny in Sixth Place, that's Straight Statham's new movie. You know, they claim it didn't do well here at all. Mutiny, but they claim that overseas they've already sold a bunch of tickets pre-sale, so he's set for that. Plus, that'll hit streaming and be huge.
0: Yeah.
1: I mean, everybody loves those stupid Statham movies for that. Tony, the Anthony Bourdain biopic. I don't know. Mm. Fast and Furious did a re-release.
0: What?
1: They got $3 million from it.
0: Wow. Greedy bastards.
1: I know. Spa Weekend got $3 million.
0: At some point, you made enough money.
1: There's no doubt about that. They haven't.
0: No,
1: they haven't reached that point yet.
0: I guess not.
1: And we get news of a couple sequels coming, too. Jafar Jackson spoke on Michael 2. Says the second Michael movie will address the criticism and child sexual abuse allegations that Jackson faced in the 90s. It's someone else's story. It's someone else's idea of what it is. And it's mainly driven by an agenda. And that's really the issue we've been having as a family, not having Michael's voice being heard. I think that's very, very important, especially in the late years. The first film obviously focuses on Michael from his roots, so you get the idea of who he was before he had all the success and became the icon that the people are familiar with. You understand who he is as a human being first, because at the end of the day, that's who he was in the 90s until he passed. He never changed that purity. The sense of always wanting to find the good in other people.
0: Mm-hmm.
1: And no matter all the stuff he went through, now he was treated, what things were, how he was treated, what things were said about him. He never stopped treating people with kindness.
0: Of course.
1: He never stopped believing in wanting to look for the good in people.
3: That's why I fed the 12-year-old boy children Jesus juice.
1: His heart still stayed the same.
3: Kindness.
1: So that's coming. It's going to be. It's all about the Michael Jackson purity.
0: Come on. So and that's what the family's take is going to be.
1: Right.
0: Is about how pure he is.
1: Yes.
0: Okay. All right.
1: And I do love this one, actually.

0: Yeah, National Treasure 3 is going to happen.
1: Really?
0: That's what they said.
1: With director Nicolas Cage?
0: Turtletop confirmed the news at this live fan podcast in Philadelphia, saying he and Disney have a script that they both like, and he hopes to bring back the original cast.
1: Interesting.
0: And no plot details. I like that series. So I do too.
1: Especially the first one. Oh man, the first, really good.
0: And the second one's worth. I mean, I'm not turning it off.
1: No,
0: when it shows up.
1: No.
0: The WNBA becoming more of a joke than it already is. Oh, the Toronto Tempo. Yes, that's a team. Debuted a new non-binary mascot ahead of their matchup with the Indiana Fever.
1: Come on!
0: And the parents swept the Tempo revealed Dez.
1: Again, Canada is gone. They're gone.
0: Dez is a butch, non-binary, Borealis blue snapping turtle who uses she-they pronouns and has a fondness for soft-shell tacos.
2: No.
0: Dez also has a partner in crime, the anthropomorphic Arctic hare named Dot, who uses the standard she-her pronouns. There they are together having fun. This was part of the Indiana game.
1: It's embarrassing. It's embarrassing.
0: Indiana won. Sophie had a good game. Move on. But it does join Seattle Storm's Doppler, the only two non-binary mascots in the WNBA. So I got that going for them.
2: Okay.
1: Again, there's no such thing as non-binary. You're one or the other.
2: But hold on. It's even worse with this. It's like, it's a mascot.
0: It's
2: make-believe on top of make-believe.
0: I thought all mascots were non-binary.
2: Right,
0: to be honest.
2: Right. You never really think about it. It's like, whatever.
1: Yeah, none of them are really anatomically correct. Are they? You don't ever see anything there.
0: That's what I'm aware of.
1: I don't even want to think
2: I've
1: about
2: looked,
1: it. Frankly.
2: Trust me.
0: I do actually want to think about it.
1: I don't.
0: That's your Chewing the Fat Fat Five. 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
3: Pat Gray Unleashed is back.
1: All right. Welcome to the program. President Trump had a message to the public schools yesterday.
2: This is gender stuff. Yeah, this is good. Clip two.
4: Every public school in America is now on notice that if they tell a child that they're trapped in the wrong body, they are committing child abuse.
2: Good.
1: Nice.
4: And as we remove the far left extremism from the classroom, we're taking historic action to ensure that every child in America has access to a first class education. The United States spends more money on education than any other country in the world by double. And our results should be better than they are. I would look at lists where we're rated out of the 40 top nations. We're rated number 38, 39.
2: Oh, gosh. Yeah, that's not good.
1: Is that accurate? Are we 38 or 39?
0: I don't know about
1: that. Out of 40?
0: I feel like look into that. I don't think that's right.
1: I don't know. what do you
0: I
1: say?
0: I hope
1: it?
0: That's not right.
1: I hope it's not right too, but I don't know. It kind of rings true.
0: Have you seen the new non-binary mascot? Maybe it is.
1: Non-binaries? Yes. Yes.
0: Maybe it is.
2: I want to know what happens with that order with public schools calling if they call your kids non-binary or go along with this little fantasy.
1: Right.
0: Well, they'll be all upset, right? Because the teachers say, at least the teachers that hit my algorithm, all want to say it and be proud of it.
1: Yeah.
0: And so they're going to claim that that's their, First Amendment right. I got First Amendment rights. I can say what I want.
2: And probably end up in court, right?
1: Mm-hmm. Probably.
0: Yeah.
2: Yeah.
1: And then a judge will stop it.
2: Which, we did have the Supreme Court yesterday side with Trump on some of these.
1: Right. We're going to get into that coming up. And there's much more as well coming on the Pat Gray Unleashed broadcasting program show that we do here pretty much every day.
0: Almost.
1: Every day. When we're not in the hospital.
3: Pat Gray Unleashed.
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1: Thanks for joining us. 888-900-3393. Pat Unleashed on Twitter. China has just hugely delayed their moon rover project, which is awesome, since that kind of clears the path for us to be first again back to the moon. So they were going to send a rover up there in this year before the end of the year.
0: Yeah, they were trying to beat us.
1: And they've delayed that until at least 2027, they said. So next year at the earliest, but maybe 2028. Who knows? By 2028, we are supposed to have our manned mission land on the moon. Early 2028, they said. So that's great. Nobody knows exactly what the reason. They had some kind of typhoon, I think, that might have messed up the scheduling a little bit.
0: Yeah, because I mean, they've got their space station, they've got their rockets been going off. They've been feeling pretty confident.
1: Yeah, and so it's weird that they delayed it that long.
0: That's a real shame. Sorry to hear it.
1: Real shame.
0: Sorry to hear it.
1: We're really feeling some sympathy here.
0: Oh, man.
1: But let's move on. We'll be okay. They'll be okay. It's great. Also, something we missed when we were on vacation last week is the UK memo to immigrants.
0: Oh, yeah.
1: Please don't rape our women anymore.
2: We've got a quarter of a million so far, right?
1: About 250,000. But hey, we love diversity. Diversity is our strength. It's everything to us. Keep it coming. It'd be great if you'd maybe send us some more people who like to set things on fire, too. That would be awesome.
2: Cultural enrichment. Bring it.
1: We really like people who like to do diverse things. Their culture is not necessarily ours, but we're trying to explain to them, in our culture, we'd really like you not to rape people. Okay? All right. Thanks. If you have to ask people nicely to stop raping women, I think you might have a problem.
0: Is that an issue?
1: It seems like.
2: Oh, they're asking now.
1: Yeah. It might be something.
0: I'm sure they're going to listen.
1: Well, of course they are. They just haven't been told. Oh, wait, you don't rape in this culture? Oh, okay.
0: We're here to assimilate.
1: Right. I mean,
2: you joke, but I mean,
1: that's what it's like.
2: That's their culture.
1: Yeah.
2: I mean, that's part of it. Fun stuff, right?
1: It's very fun for Britain. I don't necessarily want that to arrive on our shores.
0: Well, I think it's too late for that.
1: Yeah.
0: I mean, sheesh. Not full force like it has in the United Kingdom.
1: No, but
0: it has arrived.
1: It's amazing. But, you know, the fortunate part is we have Donald Trump trying to fight back against this stuff. And then you got judges all over the country fighting him.
0: Everything.
1: Every step of the way. There was yet another federal judge who intervened to stop the Trump action on the temporary visa pause. So we had, I think it was 75 nations where we're going to pause and not issue visas for a while just to review and get things under control. And a stinking judge jumped into that now and said, no, you can't do that.
0: Yes, we can.
1: The Supreme Court has got to put a stop to this.
0: Yeah, we can do that. And that goes back.
1: We can do that.
0: In fact, that's not far enough. It should be net zero immigration. All of them.
1: Since when do foreigners have an absolute right to come here?
0: They do not.
1: They don't. You realize that President Trump has had to deal with over 1,000 lawsuits and or stop, block orders.
0: Right. I believe that.
1: I think it's 850 lawsuits, and it's 150 blocking orders. So that's over 1,000 in a year and a half. No president has ever dealt with interference like this, ever.
0: I mean, we see it. We read about it and see it and tell you about it every day.
1: Every day. If he orders a sandwich from the White House kitchen,
2: oh, no.
1: A stinking district court judge in D.C.
2: Yeah.
1: will block it before it gets to him in the West Wing.
2: Stop that. Yeah,
0: that's for sure.
1: Speaking of which, the White House build, though, is back.
2: Right. And do we have a clip of that coming up here? I just want to point out, though, on the H-1B visa, we had, like you said, the judge. There was a judge that said, no, you can't charge $100,000 for H-1B visa holders in this country. So the Trump administration said, okay, well, then we'll charge $103,000 for new
1: awesome.
2: Visas. So that's interesting. Awesome. That's going to obviously get
0: for
2: stopped as well.
0: Yeah,
2: and then apparently, I don't know all the details of this, but they're getting set for the largest mass visa revocation in history, targeting up to 200,000 foreigners. We'll see where that goes.
0: Good.
2: It'll end up in front of a court as well. But yes, so. I think I sent in a clip. Did I?
1: On the construction project?
2: I may have taken it down. Oh, yeah, there it is. Clip 13. Yeah, if you want to see a little bit of him talking about that.
4: These great classical buildings, they're taken out of different parts of the world from very glamorous times. This is Rome. They like the flat roof. Greece likes they call it the triangles, and you see that. This is a porch that looks out over the city. Also, it's developed in such a way that we can have military there, but the entire roof is developed for military.
0: Yeah.
4: They're very high. They're higher than just about anything else. They have a 360-degree vision of Washington, D.C. They have a massive drone capacity. Not only is it drone-proof, if a drone hits it, it bounces off. It won't have any impact. But it's also meant as a drone port, so it protects all of Washington, the roof of the building.
0: Oh, wow. That's great. So they have the Iron Dome for drones?
2: Yeah, turn off the hammering. Stop the hammering. The president's trying to talk. Stop. I will say that I love everything he talked about as it relates to the protection of the White House and the president and so on. I don't know that, again, we've had this conversation before.
1: Yeah.
2: I don't like knowing about it.
1: Yeah.
2: Because if I know about it, then China
1: everybody knows about it.
2: Right. But
0: so. He's proud of it.
2: He also showed off, they got rid of the asphalt, you know, where he walks out in front of the, now it's granite.
1: Oh. Wow.
2: So that's
1: Better than asphalt?
2: Yeah. I don't think weed's going to grow in between the granite.
0: He stopped in Florida to buy some. Remember that they had made the detour to go to the place to buy the granite because he wanted to get it himself?
2: I remember that, yes.
0: Yeah. Oh, President Trump made a detour. Yeah, he was buying some granite.
1: That's funny. Get off
2: it in the back.
1: I love the fact that they're trying to block all of this because he didn't ask Congress for permission. The same way 9 previous presidents did not ask permission from Congress when they did renovations at the White House.
0: Right.
1: 9! This is just unprecedented.
0: It's ridiculous.
1: It's like, okay, we get it. You hate his guts. I understand, but we've got a country to save here. Okay? So these judges are making that impossible.
0: Yeah, I'm not quite sure how to make that, obviously, how to make that
1: it's
0: stop.
1: I guess the Supreme Court has to stop it. I don't know how else it's going to stop.
2: As for the construction, there was another victory while we were away where Roberts just let the construction continue. They will hear the case in this next session, but the left was hoping
0: to stop it until then,
2: but it's going to keep rolling.
1: And I think that's why he kept the construction going while he was making that announcement, because he wanted everybody to know construction continues.
2: Optics, baby.
0: It also means that, you know, who knows, the next hour they may shut it down again.
1: Wouldn't be surprised.
0: Get it done.
1: Yep. Frustrating.
0: And very frustrating. It's amazing. Some of these lawsuits are unthinkable. Just the lawsuit with what's her face from Goldman and from the rape,
1: Bergdorf
0: Goodman. He should not have had to pay that.
1: No, he's trying to get the money back, but I don't think they're going to.
0: That money was already put in an escrow account, you know, long before he actually had to pay.
1: When you dig into that, it's such a ridiculous
2: farcical.
1: Oh, it's laughable.
0: A great word.
1: It's laughable. It is.
2: That story, that case is something that you read about in other countries.
1: Yes!
2: And you think, oh, you guys,
1: what a joke country is this? Why don't you get a real country?
2: Wait a minute, that's the leader of that country? Wait a minute, that's the leader of the United States they're doing this to?
1: Yeah.
2: Unacceptable.
1: Yeah. It is.
2: Just terrible.
0: Farcical. I like that word. Farcical. That's a good word.
1: Yeah. Kabuki theater.
0: That's for sure.
1: It's that kind of thing going on. So J.D. Vance spoke about Abdul El-Sayed over the weekend, I guess.
2: Yeah.
1: And
2: upset.
1: We've got the midterms are coming up. Voting begins in less than a month in some states. This is really critical stuff that's going on here. And here's Vance's take on El-Sayed.
15: It's sometimes actually hard to understand, like, what do these modern Democrats actually stand for? Mm-hmm. But look what they say. Pay close attention, and they'll leave these little hints of what they actually care about. Mm-hmm. All right, El-Sayed, this guy running for Senate in Michigan, he once argued, not too long ago, that criticisms of Sharia law were rooted in white supremacy.
1: Oh, my gosh.
15: I'd love to go back in time tell my papaw that there's a man who claims to stand for working people who says not only should we have Sharia law, but if you criticize it, you're a white supremacist. That's not my papaw's Democrat Party, my friends.
1: Okay.
0: Yeah.
1: His papaw wouldn't appreciate.
0: Papaw would not.
2: All right.
1: Sayed.
2: Easy.
0: I saw Tariko ad up with his papaw, too.
2: But hang on a second.
1: Is that what he calls him?
2: Hold on a second. On this, El-Sayed sees that and then put up the tweet that El-Sayed posted about Usha. I mean, this guy is obsessed with JD's wife.
0: Yeah.
2: So do we think JD is taking Usha with him back in time to meet Papa or no? He has so much to say about her.
1: What is the deal?
2: He is, seriously, and I'm looking for the quote. Here we go. I found him. Here we go. These are all quotes from El-Sayed about Usha Vance. What do you think is going through Usha's head when he talks, Vance? JD Vance. She's like, damn, I have to sleep with him. Another quote. I guess she's pregnant, so something is happening. Another quote. He referred to Vance's brown kids. We actually played this clip and the awkward conversation that Vance is going to have with them about hating people who are different. Mm-hmm. He says they're less American than everyone else. I mean, this guy is so obsessed with J.D. Vance's family.
1: Yeah.
0: And he's got the press on his side.
2: He's got the press. He's got the Democratic leaderships now. Obviously, that's their guy now. They have to get on board.
1: Despicable. It's despicable.
2: Yep. I mean,
1: this guy is trouble. Real stinking trouble. And we get to hear a little more about his Quran collection.
2: Okay, so this is from a documentary, and I can't believe they left this in.
1: I love this. Yeah. This is awesome. He tried to prevent it.
2: I can't believe this is in there.
1: But they did it anyway. They did a close-up of it. Check this out.
16: Where's the other one?
17: You're going to want to not get these things in the shot.
18: Oh, okay.
1: Oh,
18: I don't think we did.
1: Not good. Why?
17: I'm trying to keep the shot secular.
2: Wow. Well, okay.
0: Trying to keep the shots.
1: You're going to want to not look at these books.
2: I thought you were proud of your Quran collection,
1: right,
2: sir.
1: Because it's a little more than the Quran is the thing. It's a bookshelf filled with stuff he wanted to conceal because contained works by an unindicted co-conspirator of the 93 World Trade Center bombing, a member of an Islamic group that sought to establish Sharia-governed state in America, and a Muslim cleric whose writings have influenced Al-Qaeda and other major terrorist groups.
0: That's it?
1: Yeah. That's not it. There's actually a lot more. This man could be a United States senator.
2: And Democrats don't care if he's their ticket to winning a Senate seat in a swing state. That's all they care about.
0: How
1: many alarm bells have to ring simultaneously for this guy not to even have a chance of winning this race? Does he have to strap a suicide vest to his chest and yell Allahu Akbar? Or would Michiganers just say, ah, come on, he's just deeply religious, praising God, that's all. What are you, Islamophobic?
0: Yeah.
1: Yep. What do you have to do to be, out of the race? It's incredible.
2: Yeah, I thought that this is a clip from Chuck Schumer. I mean, that's their guy now. I mean, clip 9. Look how excited they are to have him in the fold.
19: Look, the bottom line is we're going to win Michigan. Let me tell you why we're going to win Michigan.
0: Tell us, Chuck.
19: First, El Sayed has brought in new energy and new talent into the Democratic Party, but also in Michigan itself.
2: Oh, he's excited. All right, so he's excited. And then Mike Lee responds with this tweet.
1: I don't doubt that El Sayed has brought new energy into the Democratic Party in sort of the same way Yoko Ono brought new energy into the Beatles.
2: Yeah. Brilliant tweet by Mike Lee.
1: That is a great tweet.
0: It's really good.
1: It's nice.
0: Plus, another thing that I noticed watching Senator Chuck Schumer is that this is day 73.
2: Uh-oh.
0: Where's Mitch McConnell?
1: That's right.
0: I just knows in the corner of the street. I'm like, that's where the hell is Mitch McConnell?
1: Is he even alive?
0: I don't know the answer to that question.
1: Ever since he got home, you would have thought, okay, he's doing well enough to go home.
0: Something.
1: Let's see a little something from him. Nope.
2: Nothing. No.
1: Nope.
0: I mean, he hasn't even called his friend.
1: I mean, I reported on my health situation. And I'm not a U.S. senator
2: from Canada where you were doing international roaming.
1: Right. All right. Everybody's talking about weight loss injections because, you know, they deliver really good results. They work by lowering blood sugar and reducing appetite. That was one thing about my vitals, though. You know, I had all those issues, really low blood pressure, really high white blood cell count, racing heart rate. But at least my blood sugar was 87.
0: Oh, nice.
1: Okay.
0: Nice.
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0: here. You know, just to finish up a little bit on Abdul Rahman El Sayed.
1: As doctor.
2: Thank you.
0: Doctor.
2: Thank you.
0: Right? Abdul Rahman El Sayed.
2: Disrespecting racist.
3: Give him his props.
0: Islamophobe. Homophobe.
3: Wait.
2: All of it.
0: Homophobe.
2: All of it.
0: Every phobe there is. I'm afraid of everything.
2: All the things.
0: Everyone and everything. Charlie LaDuff has another report on this total phony. Check this out. This is cut 10, I think.
3: Uh-huh.
0: Yep.
4: Well, here we are working in the big city again, where Abdul El Sayed, a.k.a. Dr. Phony El Baloney, said one of his biggest, actually, his only professional accomplishment was...
5: When the juvenile detention facility was in shambles, I declared a public health state of emergency to rebuild it.
4: Well, he really didn't rebuild it. Actually, he didn't rebuild it at all. Let me explain. Okay. Back in 2023, the little-known El Sayed was put in charge of the Wayne County Health Department based on political connections and his segments for COVID on CNN. And then a 12-year-old got raped here in juvenile hall. And Sayed was put in charge. He was given 3 months and $10 million to fix it. Well, he spent the $10 million, but he never fixed it.
5: We've been able to change the operation, really, for the kids. Looks night and day from what it had been.
4: So predictably, after 3 months, there were a lot of words and a lot of sound bites, but nothing changed. The state put this place under supervision twice with the threat of revoking its license. The conditions remained so horrible. And now there's a federal lawsuit after a security guard went to prison for raping a couple of boys.
5: I declared a public health state of emergency to rebuild it.
6: Wayne County Juvenile Detention Center faces yet another scandal.
4: So after a decade of planning, the kids were finally moved here to the new Wayne County Juvenile Detention Facility, where things aren't much better. And Sayed, he got gone again to run for U.S. Senate. He wants to manage Medicare for all. But how can you do that when you've proven you can't even manage a candy store? How do you blame an incompetent system when you are the incompetent system? He ain't did.
0: Guilty. He ain't did stuff. He ain't did stuff. So, okay. Speaking of Michigan, here's a concerned citizen at a recent Dearborn City Council meeting. So you know this is going to be fun. With a question for the city council leaders.
7: Will you denounce Sharia law? Will you denounce? I know you won't. Will you denounce Sharia law? Abraham, you went to Hillsdale. Will you renounce Sharia law? Will you renounce Sharia law?
0: Wow.
7: America,
0: wow.
7: We have lost this city. This is a city that is no longer up under American laws. We are up under Sharia law. And we will not have it anymore.
0: Remaining.
7: Enough is enough.
0: Yeah.
2: Oh, he didn't use his whole time.
0: Wow. It's great, though. Somebody's got to say it.
2: I know.
0: And fortunately, it's a black man saying it.
2: Well,
0: thank you.
2: Yeah,
0: thank you for doing that.
2: No doubt.
0: Anybody else is going to be called a racist, a hater, an Islamophobe, blah, blah, blah, blah, blah. We know the routine.
2: And we don't have to play the whole clip, but NBC, Kristen Welker had Senator Scott on from South Carolina, and they were talking about our boy El Sayed, and she will not let it go. It's just unbelievable.
8: You raised another big state, Michigan, the face-off between Democrat Abdul El Sayed and former Congressman Mike Rogers. The NRSC continues to put out social media posts claiming that Abdul El Sayed has quote-unquote terrorist ties, and yet there is no evidence that he has terrorist ties. Senator, should the NRSC stop running those ads?
0: No.
9: Well, we know we know without question that he had family members who helped resource Osama bin Laden. We know without question.
0: Not just a family member.
9: His mother!
0: His mom was directly tied. She worked for a designated terror group. A terror group called IARA, the Islamic something or other.
2: Yeah.
0: That provided direct financial support. Direct financial support to Osama bin Laden. Not to, you know, the Holy Land Foundation. To Osama bin Laden. His mother. That's a tie to terrorism.
10: Boy, what she raises him right. We saw his sister, too.
2: Yeah.
10: Right? They have the same mom.
2: And Welker will not. Yep. And Welker won't let it go.
0: No, all right.
2: And Welker won't let it go. That's why I was just I was amazed by this.
0: Let's see a little more of that.
9: With Piker, who said at one point that America deserved 9/11.
11: Let's stay focused on Al-Sayed, though. Let's stay focused on Al-Sayed and what he has said and believes in.
9: Birds of a feather flock together. Birds of a feather flock together. You got the company you keep does matter. Mm-hmm. We all know that. That's something we learn in elementary school. Well, let's go to where he stands on the issues, though. There's a reason why even former Biden administration folks are joining with Republicans and hosting fundraisers throughout Michigan to support Mike.
0: Kind of disappointing that he didn't bring up the mom.
10: Yeah.
0: Just a family member.
2: Family members.
0: It is his mother.
10: And his father-in-law has held roles with CARE Michigan.
2: He may not have known at that time.
0: Maybe not.
2: I don't know.
0: No. We have more coming up.
12: This is Pat Gray, Unleashed.
13: If it comes down to it, I'm not going to avoid telling the truth. Is the deep state that threatened by what we talk about?
14: You want to be a brave truth teller? Let's have it out.
15: I was just looking for more information on Quibit's technology.
0: These are just cold, hard, proven facts.
16: Day one of exposing black history because it, like, literally didn't even happen.
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18: Tim Walz dropped out of his re-election bid because of this Somali scandal that we broke right here.
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10: Come and get me.
4: Oh, what does the shirt say, Jeffy?
2: A t-shirt.
4: What's it say? I don't even know what it says.
0: I don't either.
2: It's a definition of woman.
0: Oh, okay.
2: We should, we should have the picture of it.
4: How offensive. Is this the WNBA?
2: Yeah.
4: The W as the announcer refers to it here?
2: The fans I watched a lot of social media of him walking into the arena, and they were all giving
4: how
2: him a hard
4: offensive.
2: Time as well.
4: The definition of the word woman.
2: Yeah, there's a.
0: How dare you? There it is. Woman, noun, adult human female. Oh, what a terrible and what an offensive shirt.
4: Yeah. Now, you know what else is back in the WNBA as well? It's those little things that used to get tossed on the floor during the games.
0: Oh, wow. Really?
4: Yeah, they're back as well.
0: Oh, boy.
4: You just scoot across. There we go.
0: Oh, little toys. Little toys that.
2: What a waste of a possible home device.
4: Okay. There, get him out of here. Yeah, guy threw it. Yeah.
2: Shut up.
0: Why are these women, even if they're lesbian, why are you trying to protect men pretending to be women coming into your league? Why do you want that? Why? That's not womanhood. That's not feminism. That's, I don't know what, it's insanity is, I mean, what it
2: got,
0: is.
2: They've got more coverage now than they've ever had, yeah. Right? I mean, the WNBA is,
0: yeah.
2: is
0: it's not good
2: talked
0: coverage,
2: about.
0: Though.
2: I agree.
0: I guess that's
2: still,
0: fine with them.
2: Well, yeah. I mean, they're defeating themselves.
0: Yes, they are.
2: They're making it worse for themselves.
4: Yes. Just, and again, it's the WNBA, and a guy got escorted from the arena for having the definition of the W on his
2: shirt. And he's
0: they don't want him in the league.
2: I'm available to draft. I want to be drafted.
4: Yeah.
2: At the next draft.
0: Which I love.
2: Because I'm a woman now.
0: Right.
4: I love it.
2: It's your rules.
0: And I love that he's fine with it. Come and get me. Come tell me about it.
2: Yep.
0: He doesn't care.
2: What's that woman going to do to him?
0: Nothing, of course. Guy's 6'8", 6'10", 250, 280 pounds?
2: Okay.
0: You want a piece of this?
2: Go ahead.
0: I
2: don't think so either. I mean, I watched the clips of him go walking into the arena, and fans are hollering at him and coming up to him. And,
0: yeah.
2: And I'm like, shut up. Who are you?
0: Again, it's just, why? Why?
2: I know.
0: Nobody's saying trans people can't exist. We're just saying keep them in their lane. Men should be in their lane. Women should be in theirs. If we're going to separate the sports, let's separate the sports.
4: Let's start the TNBA.
0: Yeah.
4: The trans NBA.
0: If you want to play basketball so bad and you consider yourself a woman, good.
2: Start your own league.
0: Against like-minded or like physicality people. And have that league.
2: Have at it.
0: Nobody cares. That'd be great. But no, of course. But no. You know, you may not remember every time you toss, turn, or wake up hot, but your body does. That's why you wake up tired before the day even starts. You may think you slept all night, but if your body was fighting to get comfortable, you're going to feel it the next day. 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
5: Pat Gray returns.
0: All right. So what happened in the Nashville hospital for a little mix-up?
4: Not good.
0: This is
4: a news report, and you want to see this.
0: All right.
4: Yeah, this is just routine surgery, boys.
0: Oh, boy.
4: Careful when you go to a hospital. 16.
6: Four people expecting routine surgeries at this Tennessee hospital are now facing a medical nightmare. A drug mix-up at Ascension St. Thomas Midtown Hospital in Nashville reportedly left two patients paralyzed and at least one other on a ventilator after officials say they were given the wrong medication.

0: Euro investigations will be investigating. Okay,
1: so they're on it.
0: That's got to be a new TV show coming soon.
1: The TBI.
0: TBI. Tennessee Bureau of Investigations. Because that's my boy Will Trent from Georgia.
2: GBI.
0: Mm-hmm. Georgia Bureau of Investigations. Mm-hmm. So got to have the Tennessee one. You're welcome, by the way. Go ahead and write the script today.
1: So when I was in there, they had a little, you know, a little wristband, and they scanned it
0: every time.
1: They came in the room.
0: Every time.
1: And so when they do that, it comes up on the screen what you're looking for.
0: And then they actually verbally speak to you.
1: You also scan the drug that's being administered.
0: Yes.
1: They scan everything.
0: But that's what they were saying is that the drug
2: mess up happened down the pharmacy.
0: Was not the drug that was there.
1: Correct. Jeez.
0: So when you scanned it and it was whatever it was supposed to be, but it was potassium instead of that. I mean, that's a...
1: Come on.
0: That's a huge screw-up, man.
1: Yeah, it's a life-altering
2: I was looking for an update.
1: That's
0: investigation is ongoing.
1: I mean, are they permanently paralyzed?
2: That's what I was looking
1: from
2: up.
1: From potassium?
2: Let's see. I love it. Oh, my gosh.
0: How much did they take?
2: The knee surgery itself succeeded.
1: But
2: recovery prospects remain uncertain for the paralysis.
1: So you got a great knee now.
2: Oh,
1: you just can't use your legs anymore. Sorry.
2: Right.
1: So we're sorry. We're really... Yeah, it was unfortunate. Sorry.
2: You can't use it, but boy, it is awesome.
0: By the
2: just
0: way,
2: believe us
0: perfect.
2: On this.
0: And by perfect. The way, we are deeply sorry.
1: Deeply.
2: We're sorry about that.
1: Yeah, deeply.
2: Sorry about that.
1: So please don't sue us out of existence.
0: Which going to happen anyway.
1: Yeah.
2: I thought you might be interested in the Flock Safety CEO.
1: I'm so
2: Garrett
1: interested
2: Langley.
1: In the Flock
2: okay.
1: CEO.
2: So here's a 30-second clip. I mean, this is everything that's wrong with Flock cameras and other companies like that. Clip 17.
3: I value my privacy. My family values their privacy. Yeah. My employees value their privacy.
2: Yep.
3: But what we're talking about is safety as well.
2: No!
3: And so I think when people talk about just one of these, privacy or safety,
1: unreal.
3: They're prioritizing the wrong thing. And what we have to prioritize as a country is compromise. How do we have our safety and how do we balance privacy? And so when I think about legislation that calls for an outright ban, that's like banning vehicles. That would never have made sense. Instead, what we did is we introduced laws against drunk driving. We introduced laws around seatbelts, laws around airbags.
2: This guy... There you go. So
1: he knows his founding fathers, doesn't he?
2: Doesn't he, though?
1: Yeah, doesn't he? Ben Franklin.
2: You're prioritizing the wrong thing.
1: Yeah.
2: Safety over privacy.
1: Right.
2: I mean, we know that safety is in the Bill of Rights.
1: Jeez.
2: This guy.
1: Nope.
2: Okay, so, and I don't know if Darlene Graham, I tried to verify this, but there are reports that she supports Flock cameras. Maybe she does. I didn't verify that, but somebody came up to her. And I just want to welcome Darlene Graham into the world of being a public figure. You're now a senator for the great state of South Carolina. Runoff today against
0: Interim.
2: Ralph Norman, by the way.
0: Interim
2: yep,
0: senator.
2: She's got that runoff. And so somebody comes up to her at a public event, and she's recording her. And Darlene Graham doesn't like that.
4: Is your phone recording this?
5: Yes, because, I mean, it's a political event. There's always phones recording. So you're a politician. You know the drill.
4: It kind of does bother me that you're recording me. I'm going to be honest without my phone.
5: You're on all the time.
4: I am honest, but I just don't want to ask me at all.
5: It's South Carolina law. You're allowed to go in and record.
4: All right. Well, thank you.
1: You're a U.S. senator. Tough. That's part of the Tough Act of 2025. How many times do we have to remind you of the Tough Act?
0: You should know better.
1: As a senator.
0: Yeah.
6: I kind of do mind because I don't want to be recorded right now.
1: Tough.
0: Yeah.
1: That's tough.
0: She was not in the debate that I saw her.
1: Oh, gosh.
2: Oh, no.
1: She's completely unprepared for it. She was completely.
0: She was not good.
2: Yeah, she was asked a question about Taiwan and China, and she said.
1: Had no idea.
2: She said, a foreign policy, or national, what did she say? Foreign policy is not my forte, something like that.
1: It was your brother's, and you've done no study on it since? Seriously, were you not prepared by your people at all?
2: Did Lindsay ever talk to you about anything? Because that was his jam, woman.
1: Or his aides now, since he died.
2: Right.
1: They haven't filled you in. On Taiwan policy. Come on. It's unbelievable. It's really.
0: But Trump went down and hawked for her. So,
1: I know. She's probably going to win. We'll see today, I guess. But
0: yeah.
1: Have you seen a poll?
0: I haven't
1: seen
0: not.
1: One.
0: I have not. I mean, I think everyone just assumes that

0: she's going to win.
1: I think so. Yeah.
0: Yeah. Trump endorsed
1: with the Trump endorsement.
0: Her,
1: look what it did for Paxton here.
0: She is, and she's, you know, already there.
1: Yeah.
0: Already in.
1: Right.
0: I mean, she's already sitting in the seat.
1: That's
0: yeah,
1: right.
0: Paxton. Holy cow.
1: And 28 points.
0: Telrico is, I mean, I've watched a couple. I saw his commercial with his papa, which is unbelievable.
1: Does he call him a papa, too? Does he?
0: No, it's papa.
1: It's adorable.
0: I think it's papa.
1: Okay.
0: Ugh. Well, maybe we may have to play that on overtime because I don't know that I could take it here. But, you know, he talks about there's videos going around now about him liking...
1: Trans children.
0: Yeah. It's just a quick question. Like, one last thing on this podcast.
1: Mm-hmm.
0: Oh.
1: Okay. Cut 25.
2: Something that you love that's not family or friends.
3: Oh, yeah, we played that. I'm just saying this because it's on my mind. Oh. The trans children who showed up yesterday at the state
4: capitol. Children are on my mind.
3: Humanity. They shouldn't have to, it was an inspiration.
1: Trans children are always on his mind.
0: He's also a preacher.
1: That's beautiful.
0: He's also a preacher.
1: Right, all right. Know?
0: So, yeah. And another time he talked about how all the religions are the same, Pat.
1: Mm. What?
5: Christians and Muslims and Jews all worship the same God. Muslims love Jesus. They love Moses and Abraham. We are all branches on the same tree.
1: No. No. That's not the same at all, James. Coming from a Christian who hates Christianity, I'm not surprised you don't understand the concept. That Muslims consider Jesus a prophet, and we consider him our Savior and the Son of God. So that's a little different.
0: Really?
1: Not the same tree. Mm-mm. I don't know if it's even in the same forest or on the same planet. That's unbelievable. How are we in the place?
0: I don't know. I truly believe that, you know, Paxton is going to win. But
1: I do too.
0: It sure doesn't feel like it.
1: No, I know. Because they're spending so much money for him. He's everywhere, and Paxton is nowhere.
0: I mean, I saw they took a
1: picture.
0: Where
1: is Ken Paxton?
0: They took a picture of him at a WNBA game in Dallas with his daughter.
1: Okay.
0: And the daughter was wearing, you know, the chromosome T-shirt.
1: Oh.
0: Which, you know, everybody hated, of course.
1: Sure.
0: But that's the only time I've seen him in the last couple of weeks.
1: I mean, when you spend time online, you would think you'd come across
0: a
1: Ken Paxton ad.
0: Which you don't.
1: Is money being withheld by Cornyn in the committee?
0: I think
1: so.
0: Well, Cornyn's got his... one of Cornyn's guys works for Telrico now.
1: Oh, jeez. What?
0: Do I have this up here?
1: How do you go from John Cornyn to Telrico?
0: His former staffer working on the Telrico campaign. Yes.
1: What?
0: Yeah.
4: Wow, I didn't know that, bro.
1: Oh, I didn't either. Haven't heard that.
4: That says a lot, doesn't it?
1: Yes, it does.
4: About Cornyn.
1: He's a mercenary.
4: Yeah.
1: Wow. I don't know if it says anything about Cornyn, but it certainly says something about
4: who he's employing in his staff and who they're going to dalliance with.
1: Ooh, holy cow. Okay. Let me tell you about krill oil for a second. If I'm taking a supplement every day, I don't just want better numbers on a lab test once a year. 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
1: Great to have you with us. 888-933-93. Pat Unleashed on Twitter. What do we have from the new Black Panther party that you sent in, Jeff?
0: So we know now that Carmelo Anthony's new trial bid was shot down.
4: Shot down.
0: Right? Okay, but before the judge ruled on that, they had a big thing at the courthouse, and the new Black Panther party was out there.
4: Oh, wow.
0: And I'm thinking, I'm not as scared as I used to be.
4: Oh, no.
1: Okay.
0: Of the Black Panthers. I mean, if you have an original where they...
1: Yeah, I think I have the guy who...
7: I hate white people.
1: That's yeah.
7: All
1: yeah.
7: of them. Every last iota of a cracker, I hate it.
4: It's
7: hate
4: good old days
7: We didn't
4: right
7: come out here to play today. There's too much serious business going on in the black community to be out here sliding through South Street with white, dirty, cracker whore and we call ourselves black men with African garb on.
4: Yeah, right.
7: What the hell is wrong with you, black man? You exactly. had a doom day with a white girl on your damn arm.
1: Mm-hmm.
7: You want freedom? You're going to have to kill some crackers.
1: Oh, see?
7: You're going to have to kill some of their babies.
1: You're going to have to kill some of their babies.
4: Uh-huh.
1: Well, now, we don't know about the midday babies or the night babies, but day babies, you're going to have to kill them.
0: Well, the new Black Panther party was out at the Carmelo Anthony out there outside the courthouse.
1: Scarier than this guy?
0: I don't think so.
1: Really? Okay.
8: The new Black Panther party. And we're going to get their view on today's recusal of the judge.
4: What's going on here?
8: Oh, black cow, yeah.
4: Oh, my word.
8: Time, all power to the people. That's the first step. Now we need for Carmelo to be released.
4: All
8: of the racist acts that took place under Judge Roach, from them not letting people come into the courthouse when it's supposed to be a public hearing, from them not giving the jury instructions on self-defense, so Carmelo would have never got a murder case in the first place.
1: What?
8: He would have had the jury would have had the option of manslaughter from the racism.
4: Okay. I mean, in this economy, so, that's the kind of new Black Panther
0: party. I'm just saying, the new Black Panther party doesn't concern me as much.
4: I mean, what was this? That's like Chris Farley's character, the motivation.
1: Yes, yeah.
9: In a van down by the river, that's where the new Black Panther party's getting together.
4: Holy crap, what was that? What was that, bro?
1: That was fun. That was fun. So they're trying to get his sentence tossed out.
0: And they're not, though. The judge
1: said and the judge said no.
0: Yeah. The new judge.
1: Fortunately.
0: The new judge.
1: The new judge said no.
0: Oh, right.
1: We're not doing that.
0: They kicked the old judge. They kicked the old judge off, the original judge, because he had made some comment to someone that he thought the jury got it right or something. And they.
1: Oh, how dare he say that when that's true. He's only saying it because
0: it's
1: that's true.
0: And so they got the new judge.
1: Yeah.
0: And the new judge heard the testimony and came back a couple days later like,
1: and because what we found was some new evidence that was presented at this hearing, because the lawyers on both sides had a little bit of a gentleman's agreement not to use this information during the initial trial. So they didn't. And it's kind of understandable. They had stuff. They're both kids. You know, they're both high school kids. And they say stupid things, and they do stupid things.
0: Of course.
1: One of them said and did some things that were more stupid than the other, and that's the person who's in prison for murdering somebody right now.
0: Interesting.
1: I mean, he just said he told somebody something to the effect of he was about to break that day. Used like really hip, cool language for that. I'm loke on the verge.
4: Okay.
1: I'm loke on the verge, which means
0: Pat, you need to calm
1: he's
0: down.
1: About to
4: low
1: snap.
4: Low key on the verge
1: of snapping. Right? He told his girlfriend.
4: Carmelo texted his girlfriend.
1: He'd punched girls in the face. That came out. He engaged in stalking behavior. He threatened people. He threatened his girlfriend's life on several occasions. He discussed robbing someone for $300. He threatened to vandalize a house because of a grudge. He told a friend, I'm going to shoot up the school tomorrow with my Blick.
0: Okay.
1: I'm not sure what a Blick is, but is that a Glick?
0: Well,
1: is that a Glock?
0: We don't have to find out.
4: Well,
1: I don't,
4: do you have the information about the text message he sent to his girlfriend?
1: I like punching people?
4: No, about where he fantasized about stabbing someone and licking the blood off
1: the
4: blade.
1: Oh, yes. Yep.
4: I mean, that sounds like premeditated murder. 35 years, not enough.
1: Right.
0: But, you know, look, this is some of the stuff that they kept out.
1: That's true. They kept it out.
4: Yeah, okay.
1: Because and then they kept, Austin Metcalf had some things that he said that were supposedly, you know, inflammatory.
0: And after the trial, now Carmella's attorneys are like, well, we should have been able to put in stuff about him. And
1: then they did. I mean, they did. But that doesn't matter. The guy didn't deserve to die.
0: Correct.
1: Even if he used a racial slur, that doesn't mean you can kill him.
0: Right.
1: So. Here's another thing.
0: Even with the gentleman's agreement?
1: Yeah. Here's another thing that Austin Metcalf did, though, when he was alive. He swore at a teacher. How dare you laugh? How dare you laugh at that?
0: I did not know it was that horrible.
1: Yeah. Yeah, he.
0: I did not.
1: Let me.
0: I'm laughing.
1: Let that soak in for a second.
0: Yeah.
1: Yeah, because the horror of it is too much to really process right now. He swore at a teacher.
4: It's worth a stabbing, apparently.
1: Yeah, apparently.
0: Wow.
1: All right. See you back here tomorrow. Oh, we also have overtime coming up today.
6: This is Pat Gray.
10: Hello there, ladies and gentlemen. Welcome to the John Doyle Show. I know that there may be some heads being scratched right now. People wondering why we're even covering this. But dude, as people who are like based, people who recognize patterns, noticers, you understand that the reason you do this is because it saves you time. It allows you to operate more efficiently, more expediently, what have you. This is a big problem for our political climate, where when you have people in charge, people working in the Trump White House, people working in D.C., when they start to realize that these online types can't actually be like relied upon, can't actually be listened to, they get written off. They get dismissed. You people are unstable. You're obviously not team players. I want nothing to do with you. This is a problem when people on the online right are claiming to be the arbiters of what is good and what is not good. If we are the only ones talking about good ideas, well, when all of the people who are involved in the spouting of the aforementioned good ideas are like demonstrating patterns of behavior which are unstable or nefarious or whatever you want to call it, those people are going to get written off. You saw a similar thing with the Joe Kent resignation, where it's like Tulsi Gabbard vouches for this guy. He decides to resign in a way that causes a scandal for the Trump administration. He goes on a podcast tour after to just basically accuse his former employer of not having integrity and so on. Now the anti-war position, the well's been a bit poisoned, has it not? When Trump is like, dude, these guys, you know, they claim to want my best interest, but all of a sudden they're doing this, they're throwing a fit, they're panicking or what have you. You can't do that, dude. We wouldn't tolerate that kind of behavior if we were working at a Subway. We certainly cannot tolerate that kind of behavior when we're working on something that literally is like a life or death kind of situation for everyone seriously involved. So on Friday, we had a pretty insane happening where you had Data Republican encounter as a Republican some data. And this was, I guess, a calamitous occurrence. She claimed that the deep state was trying to entrap her and just give, I guess, some background to people who don't know who Data Republican is. That is the Twitter handle of one Jenica Pounds, who's a mute data engineer, most known for what she did with DOGE, the Department of Government Efficiency, where she built like this very useful website that was indexing the money that flows from government grants and USAID in particular. And it showed how previous administrations took literally hundreds of billions of dollars from taxpayers and used that money to fund left-wing political operations in both the United States and all throughout the world. And it really can't be understated how useful that was, because it really helped give us a very clear, very easy kind of aggregate of proof to show the influence globally of gay race communism, how this operation really was able to function, how they were using the government, which is to say the taxpayer, to prop everything up, to fund all of this like leftist operative network, the patronage network, whatever you want to call it, you know, funds meant to be non-political, but through literal money laundering to apolitical organizations, which then gave them to directly political ones, specifically to fight for leftist causes. It was the biggest win we had. I think at the time it surfaced, probably maybe the border was bigger. It was certainly one of the biggest wins we've had in Trump 2.0, right? With her being so central to this, Data Republican had a lot of credibility, a lot of clout. This is good. You know, you do good work, you want obviously the rewards that come with that, the reputation that's associated with that. So when she comes out and says the deep state's after her, naturally, a lot of people are going to hop on that and say, hey, this is bad. They're going after people who are effective. Data Republican is ostensibly effective. This is not good. You know, she's done a lot, actually, to hurt the deep state. Again, literally went after its pile of gold coins, basically. And for other people, they were maybe viewing this a bit more cautiously. They were like, OK, so true. However, we're going to do trusting, but we're also going to do some verifying. Right. We want to know what you're talking about in the first place. And so then she deletes the initial post. But not long after, the person she accused of being a deep state operative comes out and tries to prove, hey, yeah, hi, there's no trap at all, actually. This person, of course, being Undersecretary of State for Diplomacy and Public Affairs, Sarah B. Rogers. And who even is Sarah B. Rogers? Well, she's definitely not a deep state operative. She hasn't even been in the government for a year now. Prior to that, she was a lawyer. She was handling some pretty high-profile cases, stuff like winning the Supreme Court case NRA versus Volo, where they basically ruled that Maria Volo, who used her position in the New York state government as superintendent of the Department of Financial Services to pressure companies into debanking and uninsuring the NRA, which would have like pretty much destroyed them. It was so bad that liberal justices couldn't even find a way to defend it. And so it actually ended in a unanimous decision, which is kind of hilarious. She also defended Douglas Mackey, Ricky Vaughn, friend of the show, arch patriot. Perhaps there's an argument. The greatest poster of all time, when back in 2016, he made a bunch of memes about how, hey, skip the line, you can text to vote, just as a post, as he was known to do. And after Biden took office, one of the first things his administration did is they go after Douglas Mackey and they charge him with this Reconstruction era law about, you know, conspiracy against rights, claiming that by posting this meme, he was depriving people of the right to vote through posting memes. And he ends up being convicted in New York for exactly this. Later, it was overturned on appeal. Sarah Rogers, being one of his lawyers, was instrumental in defending him because the state was making the argument that if you post a meme with a photo of a black woman that says, skip the line, text to vote, that is going to deprive the black people of their right to vote because for some reason they are going to think that that's actually true and then they will not go vote. So that was a big problem for the Biden era government. On paper, I think we know that the real thing was Ricky Vaughn was one of these accounts who more or less, as we colloquially say, memed Trump into office. He made it a lot of fun to fight for Donald Trump on the front lines. As a card-carrying veteran myself of the Great Meme War, a lot of people really like this guy. And so, of course, you know, when you take power, you have to go after the old generals and make examples of them. So anyway, of course, given who this person is, when anybody sees, you know, whether they're familiar with Data Republican, they're familiar with Sarah Rogers, when you see this kind of accusation go out, like, hey, Sarah Rogers, you know how she used to be a patriot? Now she's an anti-patriot. Ooh, she's trying to entrap people. Naturally, people are going to call this kind of what it is. Hey, you may be doing a little bit of patriot retarded paranoia. And it actually turned out that that was the case. There was no entrapment at all. What actually happened is Sarah Rogers was trying to get someone who's known publicly for exposing how the government uses what was meant to be like narrow foreign affairs marketed funds, you know, that kind of stuff, orienting them to then instead fight domestic political battles against specifically right wingers, trying to find that kind of person and then get them to launder this story so the public can see it. Data Republican says all of the information she was given was actually a nothing burger, and it's actually secretly only meant to entrap her.
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17: Why don't we just go through? I will illuminate you as what we're even discussing here, what she was actually given, because Sarah Rogers posted it herself for everyone to see to prove that there were no issues. So during a congressional hearing in October of 2023, the deputy coordinator of the Global Engagement Center, a function of that State Department, which was later shuttered in December of 2024 once Trump won, said that they don't work domestically, which would be a violation of the mandate they held. The Global Engagement Center existed to identify foreign threats and propaganda, which spread disinformation to undermine the United States and its allies. What they actually did all the way back in 2020 was help the left politically, obviously. They had GEC staffers working in conjunction with the Election Integrity Partnership. Yep, it's abbreviated or so I'm told, which was marked as an academic NGO meant to study election misinformation, whatever that means. What it actually did during the 2020 election was partner with organizations like the Atlantic Council. And instead of going after anything foreign, it almost went like exclusively after domestic conservatives. Less than 1% of anything it investigated was foreign. The top accounts they had listed as spreaders of misinformation were patriots like James Woods, who is a very beloved character from a certain adult animated cartoon. You had the Gateway Pundit. You had like Donald Trump's son, Donald Trump himself, Tom Fitton, Jack Posobiec, Cat Turd. They went after Cat Turd, Donald Trump's other son. So both Don Jr., Eric Trump, Charlie Kirk, Arch Patriot, just to name a few of the people they went after. So it was pretty much exclusively right wingers. And they took all of these posts and applied pressure to every single major social media platform to take down posts, to take down videos, ban people who were engaging in that because of, you know, the election efforts, the attempts to basically, you know, spoil the election or whatever. And this kind of thing was exactly what was used to target people like me. I got banned off Twitter literally because I posted a list of representatives, which was publicly available. And I told people, hey, if you're concerned about election integrity, contact your representatives and get involved. That's what I did. Everyone always asks me, wait, you're banned on Twitter? Why? I didn't even get to go out on my feet. I didn't even get to go out using a word. Maybe I got taken out of my sleep like a dog. They killed me like a dog. Nothing even cool. The gayest reason to get banned, the most like libtard, just like call your representative. And they killed me for it for 3 years. Anyway, they operated to shut. I'm not mad about it. I'm happy to be back. I'm very happy. I'm well adjusted. I am assimilating back into Twitter well. I have no bitterness. I have no ill will. Everything is fine. Anyway, these organizations were operating specifically to shut down these kinds of people because of that, and the government was directly involved. So there's your deep state op, right? State Department operatives using what was supposed to be this narrow, very focused foreign policy-oriented mission around misinformation. Now they're working directly with NGOs, private organizations, in order to do what? To pressure platforms to take down domestic, right-wing, conservative organizations, conservative voices during and after the 2020 election to help ensure that Donald Trump lost not only the election, but also had no ability to voice what he thought was going on at the time. They actually had a complete monopoly over the narrative, because not only did they take Trump down, again, all of these accounts, there was nothing. There was no way to voice these opinions, these facts. It was a big problem. We all lived through it. Somehow we won. There's a point to this. Because that would be enough on its own, like to be a major story. But it goes so far that there were actually Zoom calls that were leaked from Black Lives Matter and Shutdown DC, showing that they were planning efforts to spark major civil unrest, taking to the streets, all of this kind of stuff, in case Donald Trump ended up winning in 2020. They were calling any kind of victory that Trump may have a coup. They were talking about this on video, how there would be an insurrection, even civil war over this, and they were getting ready to take to the streets, as, of course, they are very capable of doing. One of the statements made by one of the leaders was saying things like, you know, we're going to be in a crisis, but we want to make sure it's a crisis that we're creating. We want them to be responding to us and not us responding to them. You know, in a situation of a coup, an insurrection, an uprising, whoever's got the guns often can win. And so we should be clear, Trump's got to go. That is what they were saying, again, on video. It's so nice when you're kind of in control of the institutions, because you can just Fed post like this on Zoom and you don't have to worry about it. Meanwhile, patriots have developed an entire vocabulary to just express opinions that were normal 5 seconds ago because of you people, whatever. So this was, again, before the election. This was going on for months, including in-person training to supplement all of this. And it was decided before the election that if the results were results that they did not want, which is to say Trump winning, they were literally going to take to the streets and hit first, a sort of a preemptive strike, I guess. And so the video that was showing all of this, the exposure of the massive left-wing coordination planning to literally stage a coup against Trump if he won the election, that got taken down from every social media site almost immediately, specifically to protect them, cover their tracks, and help Trump lose. That was just one of the things that the GEC and the State Department was doing from within the administration directly, working to undermine President Trump, the guy that they were literally meant to work for. There's your deep state. And then when Biden wins, they shift their focus to work against gendered disinformation and framed that, you know, anybody who's over here arguing for patriarchy or traditional values in general, actually, that is a part of a foreign operation, which is kind of the funniest thing ever. We have a bunch of well-meaning American Christians who are like, hey, can we maybe go back to when America was like a well-meaning Christian country? That gets called, you know, foreign, which maybe it is foreign in a country that's so unrecognizable to those people. But anyway, one of the major examples of this happened when the Biden administration attempted to launch, you may remember this, it seems insane now, their own disinformation governance board. Do you remember that? Which was literally a body, like a DHS body, meant to formalize all the stuff that GEC was already doing, but now cemented as like a permanent administrative political body so that it could go after and persecute literally anyone who was deemed a spreader of disinformation, which we've already seen included, you know, anything from posting leaked calls of left wingers planning for civil war, anything like that. When this was announced, your father sprinted to his copy of 1984 at a pace that would have made Usain Bolt commit suicide, dude. It was like the best thing to ever happen to the person whose entire political experience is informed by one of the ideas in 1984. We had our very own Orwellian committee that was going to decide what is and what is not allowed to be spread on the internet, formalized as a government body, not just de facto, like we all know has been the case, formalized as an organ of the federal government. And that all fell apart due to how much pressure was put onto it, you know, when it launched, which is good. And especially by digging up what its head, Nina Jankowicz, I think, was talking about, you know, how we would have put a leftist in charge of all of this, how blatant an attack on free speech all of this was, how, you know, it was really rallying conservatives like, hey, wait a minute, I've got my pocket copy of 1984. You can't do this. So formally, it fell apart. But again, de facto is what matters. The GEC continues doing what they're doing, described all of this as part of, you know, gendered disinformation. They continue to work regardless behind the scenes, in the shadows, to do everything still that the Disinformation Governance Board was meant to do, but through the State Department and associated NGO networks to continue to pull different posts across social media down, videos across social media down, all of this.
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17: that
20: Blaze
17: was the information the Data Republican was given. Complete, total proof of an actual deep state op using what was meant to be this narrow foreign policy-oriented effort, taking all of that money, all of the accompanying resources, and then using that as a weapon specifically against Americans, but more specifically against conservatives in America with the express purpose of cementing left-wing control. All of this was used to try to give permanent anti-patriot victory over the federal, not even the federal government, actually every part of media, right? What did Data Republican call that? A nothing burger, which is a term that means nothing. But in America, we explain things through burgers, basically. This was something that was meant to entrap her because the document said not for public release. And she asked a bunch of leading questions to an AI that led her to be a little bit paranoid, think that the deep state was maybe after her. And eventually she realized that she was being retarded, probably because she had so many people telling her, hey, you're being kind of retarded. But again, most people on the right, because they are themselves retarded, were in support of her, even up until her apology. And there were tons of calls from them saying Sarah Rogers needed to freaking resign. And, you know, all she actually did was freaking help our enemies. Both the retard right and the leftist. Funny how they're always in conjunction, isn't it? They were saying that this was some horrible op, right? That the State Department was running by giving this information to a journalist so she could write about what was going on under Biden. Literally the exact kind of stuff she was working on with USAID and what it was doing. But yeah, so she apologizes saying, I posted this week from a place of stress, and I said more, faster, and louder than the moment called for. I don't regret caring about doing things the right way. I do regret making it a public spectacle before it was understood and pulling people I respect into the swirl. That part is on me. I'm deleting the threads, going to step back and let this be handled the way it should be. Thank you to the ones who checked in quietly. Yeah, sorry, I'm going to agree with Filipina Patriot Mystery Grove on this one. This is not an actual apology. Shocking, shocking, right? A woman incapable of admitting she was wrong and opening up with how she was just so stressed. I am shocked. I literally, this is the first time this has ever happened. I guess that just means I'm the one spreading gendered misinformation, right? I'm getting the calls from Russia. I'm getting the calls from wherever. Beta Republican's going to come after me this time or something. It was a total softball. Right. Just put out a statement. Say you spurged out. We all spurg out from time to time. Right. This is right wing Twitter. You've got something that was very worthwhile information. You could have put it out, you know, but instead you decided to dismiss it as absolutely nothing. You called the person who gave it to you a deep state operative. You spread nonsense and lies. And then all of that was latched onto by people who, again, are completely hysterical because of this story that you literally made up in your head. And she didn't even stop there. She wrote an entire article about this afterwards. It's actually even worse, and walks back whatever apology was contained in that tweet. She begins the article by saying, Charlie Kirk is gone. The work of keeping a coalition from devouring itself is now ours, myself included. And I'm just blown away. This is a woman who literally decided when she was asked to help out the admin by breaking a story about how the literal deep state was persecuting conservatives, interfering in elections, assisting left-wing operatives, and literally staging a coup. She decided all of this was a nothing burger, and actually the real story is that this itself is a deep state op because of something I made up in my head. Now this person has the audacity to double down on the non-apology, claim the mantle of Charlie Kirk, and talk about how now she's going to have to hold the coalition together. But it gets even worse. She follows up with, I would like to begin by thanking one person who provided support above all. And it might be a surprising name, James Lindsay. It's not f-ing surprising at all. I'm not surprised at all. You're going to see some good content on the show today. James Lindsay, who, by the way, up until the day Charlie Kirk died, was weaving a completely insane conspiracy theory that TPUSA is going to be used to launch a revolution against President Trump. James Lindsay, famously a supporter of Donald Trump. And that God, he's an atheist, that God needs to open his eyes. Literally, me, when I'm a fat, gay, retarded atheist, I am deeply concerned about Jesus Christ and Donald Trump. What are you talking about? And then they double down on this saying, you know, we all knew what I said was plausible that day. And now look at what TPUSA is fighting against every force in the world, every force that is outside of the borders in its Phoenix office. It is fighting against because of people like you. And it's still doing the same work that it was doing before, where, you know, you still have these people fighting for the Trump administration, ballot harvesting for the Trump administration. And still, just like prior, they're still getting attacked by retards constantly for this. You have the same class of people, James Lindsay, leftists, retards, all of these people weaving the same conspiracy theories, essentially, just with updated, I don't know, software. It's how they actually killed Charlie Kirk. All of this stuff. But still, they're holding strong in spite of this. What are we supposed to look at here? Anyway, so she tries to say that, you know, just by being handed these documents, anything she could do would make her guilty. And she says, if I keep the documents, it's possession. If I publish them, it's leaking. If I act on it, it's undermining the government. If I say nothing, I'm complicit. She says this, you know, and this is probably what causes the panic, because she has all of these feelings because she's neurotic, which is to say she has a disposition to experience negative emotions. This is then added to by talking to an LLM and asking it leading questions, and then the LLM feeds into it because that's what they do. What do we all? We make memes about this, how ChatGPT, Claude, whatever, it literally indulges your like worst qualities and amplifies them, just like a therapist, because its LLM is, I think, derived from Reddit. So, of course, it does this. So it feeds into this delusion. All of it's totally retarded. What actually happened was that she decided to freak out. Maybe she freaked out. She decided to publish it, talk about how she is at risk of entrapment, and then construct a narrative in her head that this fits no matter what, right? And it's amazing, too, because even though she decided that Patriot Sarah Rogers must be, of course, a deep state operative by reaching out to her with this information, she then further decides that James Lindsay, slithering in to talk to her, was doing this to be more like Charlie Kirk than anyone. He's rebuilding connective tissue. She has all the paranoia, all the suspicion in the world around someone who has a proven record of being a patriot, Sarah Rogers, and then just totally accepts that the man saying, God open Charlie Kirk's eyes, the fat libtard atheist, this guy is trying to keep the right together. The guy who said that TPUSA was going to be used to stage a revolution against Trump. Insane, baseless, conspiratard content meant specifically, again, as a lifelong Democrat and liberal, meant specifically to cause division on the right, specifically to sever connections. Well, because he's being nice to me, I just think he's a good guy. I think he's really just trying to build connection, and he's just so nice. He's just so sweet. I love what he does with his sword, and I just feel so safe around him. No, this is what he does. He is a fat, gay, discount Grima worm tongue coming to whisper retardation into your ear to get you on his side because he has a chip on his shoulder and literally believes that he is a thought leader who should guide the entire conservative movement and be its whisperer. And he wants to be able to have the power to cancel people he doesn't like. He wants to be the sovereign. That's all it is. He has Schmidt envy. He wants to be able to decide the exception, who's excluded, who's included, and so on. Again, as someone who was literally voting for Hillary Clinton in 2016, who has no problem with the idea of the state having a role in public affairs. Again, as someone who signed his name on the line of free healthcare, freaking Obama, freaking hope and change, all of that. And in all of this, Data Republican is obviously, and again, I say this truly charitably, she is obviously just an incredibly naive and autistic woman who is clearly good with data and programming. That's awesome, but has no capacity at all to navigate social situations. Because what did James Lindsay do here? He acted like a snake. He was trying to get his specific political coalition through, and he's trying to sever and remove everyone he thinks of as woke right, which is to say everyone except his little orbit of neocons, neo-never-Trumpers, and he doesn't care, and he would literally burn everything to the ground if he doesn't get his way. He was putting out these completely deranged fantasies about how J.D. Vance, if he takes office, is going to become a dictator and he's going to destroy the left, which he frames as being a bad thing, which is so funny. He frames this as being a bad thing. And then he takes it further and says, you know, he's going to take supreme power and then he's going to mark James Lindsay specifically for death. So this guy is not at all a team player. I guarantee you, when J.D. Vance becomes the Republican nominee, is he going to all of a sudden, you know, be like, okay, I obviously don't want anything to do with the left. I guess I should probably support Republicans since they'll give me more of what I want. Is he going to do that, or is he going to advocate for you to instead stay home? Or is he going to say we should actually vote Democrat to, you know, teach the post-liberal Republicans a lesson or something? He's not going to support J.D. Vance, obviously. And all he's doing here is coming to the rescue for Data Republican as a part of his scheming, right? He wants to whisper in her ear about, this is the problem with the woke right. This is how we need to stop J.D. Vance. All of these people are actually evil Marxist Hegelians, just like the woke. And we, like, have to totally let the left win so that we can teach the GOP a lesson that we're not going to tolerate post-liberalism and the party that's supposed to, by definition, be post-liberal in the sense that we are done with liberalism, not in, like, whatever stupid word salad you're containing in your head. And this is not the first person he's done this with either. He does this with other people serially. This is my problem. Everyone's always mad at me for getting angry with retarded behavior, dude. You cannot tolerate this stuff in politics. You wouldn't even tolerate this if you were hosting a meal at your house, this kind of like disagreeable behavior. Whenever people like this end up in a spat or a scandal, this guy comes in and just starts whispering in people's ears again, like Grima, just to try to get them to join up with him, to join his side. Like, after all of this, I really think Data Republican, and again, being very charitably, I think she's naive. I think she's paranoid. I think she relies on LLMs a little bit too much, but her behavior sucked. That needs to be admonished. We have far too many bad actors out there claiming to be on the right. We already have a slew of right-wing politicians who decided they would rather be controlled opposition and podcasters who talk to the people about how the elites are against them, that left and right don't matter at all. All that matters is making podcast alliances with the Young Turks, all to undermine the current administration. And they're all doing it for what? Views, money, attention, all of which matters to them, I guess, far more than political victories. We already have tons of people who will latch on to something like that. Now we have people largely from that coalition latching onto what happens here and blowing all of this up again because it gets them a few extra dollars on their X payout, a few extra views on their Rumble stream. This is not a good incentive structure. This is not actually a recipe for success. This is a recipe for disaster. Quite conversely, at a minimum, what Data Republican should do after this is take a break. If you are so stressed that you can't even think straight, take a break. Take a few months off at a minimum. That's fine. Go do that. Sometimes you got to do that. Again, high stakes environment can be pretty stressful sometimes, especially if you're a naive and autistic woman. But what you don't do, decidedly, is get into these like ridiculous claims, arguably more ridiculous non-apologies, and then claim that you're taking the mantle of Charlie Kirk because people are trying to be divisive by acknowledging your poor behavior as such. I notice a thing with these kinds of people where it's always the problem with the reaction to the behavior. It's never a problem with the behavior itself. Arguably the quintessential leftist impulse, right? So funny to me how all these people who work to divide the right, they always retain these kind of leftist impulses where it's like, why are you mad at me for behaving bad? I'm going to make the conversation really about your reaction to my bad behavior rather than my bad behavior itself. And it's so sad because as the right, what are we supposed to be doing? What was Ben Franklin's whole gimmick? We should be trying to cultivate virtue, at least good behavior, discipline, whatever word you want to use. This idea is very important to the right-wing tradition, and the people who are supposed to be in the positions to encourage this kind of stuff, you know, funny enough, many of the ones talking about, you know, our principles, they're totally devoid of these actual virtues, actual principles. We need good actors. We need good behavior that is oriented toward the success of our actual stated mission, not a mystery. The mission is stated, utterly crushing the left so that we don't get destroyed. When they revive all of the things that Sarah Rogers was trying to bring light to in working to restore America, this is actually a very serious game, very serious stakes. The boss fight's been triggered, right? Fewer and fewer people every day treat it like that. It's all a big joke. It's all a big game where they can enrich themselves. They can act like this. We have no standards for it. You may as well be smoking marijuana. You may as well be tattooing yourself live. If you're going to throw out all standards, be more honest and like take it all the way there. Just stop giving a shit in general. Get fat. Why are you? What's with the half measure? Like either commit to it or not. That's maybe what pisses me off is the fence sitting where like you want to wear the label of a dissident, but then you still like are obviously withheld. You're reserved from really taking it there, right?
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23: We've been covering the Lindsey Clancy case
24: on the show a lot recently, even on other shows, but particularly with this show, go check out the full videos we made on the topic. We're up to two now, but if you need a refresher, this is the story out of Massachusetts where Lindsey Clancy murdered her three young children by strangulating them with exercise bands before cutting herself minorly, jumping out the second story window, all while her husband, by the way, was out of the house on an errand, which she herself sent him on in the first place. So she's received like outstanding support from all of these deranged women across the country, whether they are TikTok addicted teenagers, the kind of like true crime bored suburban women, Candace Owens. Everyone wants to either put blame on Big Pharma, the husband, the system, or just like outright openly sympathize with Clancy herself by posting videos of themselves holding their crying babies and captioning them, "Same Lindsay." There's a GoFundMe now, which has, I think, raised like $1 million at this point for Lindsey Clancy. Very dark days ahead, indeed, for the Patriot. Now, many would love nothing more than to write this insanity off as like, oh, this is just something exclusively online. We can't take this too seriously. However, as you're about to see, this is not the case. A crowd of over 300 Lindsey Clancy supporters gathered outside the courthouse in Plymouth on Thursday, mostly women with a few like ultra-cucked men sprinkled throughout, all donning pink, all there to voice their desire for Lindsey Clancy to be let off the hook for murdering her three children. So we are joined today by TPUSA content creator, Frontlines journalist, and friend of the show, Bo Diddle, who was on the ground covering this event as it transpired to discuss what he most unfortunately witnessed. Bo Diddle, welcome to the program.
25: Thanks for having me on.
24: Where were you? What did you see? What is your take?
25: Yeah, we were ground zero, which it is important to note that I had not heard about this until your show. Blake had told me, hey, you need to take a look at a show. So, of course, I took an extra special watch, and I was like, holy crap, is this actually real? Is John, are you being serious or are you exaggerating? But then I get there. I'm expecting, what, 15, 20 people? 200 women yep. on the ground, probably more than 200 that were all in support of a murderer, someone that admitted to murder.
24: Yeah, man, this is interesting because that headcount is larger than what we've seen. I mean, you've covered 1 million protests. I've covered 500,000 protests. Sometimes you show up to one of these things and they get like 20 people, 25 people, and you can still talk to them and have good conversations. But 300? I don't even think Blake and I saw that many when we went to the Women's March in 2023, which was still when that was kind of on the decline, but still enough. 300 people showing up again, not even as something that's expressly political, but I guess political in nature in the sense that they're seeking to absolve this woman of all consequences for having murdered her three children. What was that crowd like? Was it like the same kind of usual suspects that you would see at any kind of, you know, leftist protest? Was it even leftist in nature to these people? Like, what were they telling you was the reason that they showed up on, what was it? Was it a weekday or was it the weekend?
25: Thursday, I believe. Thursday.
24: Taking work Thursday off morning. To show up for Lindsey Clancy. Yeah, what did they tell you was the reason behind it?
25: Does anyone have a message for Lindsey?
2: We support you, Lindsey. We are all here for you, and we hope for a change.
25: What would be your message to the people that say she murdered her children?
2: I think there's more to this story that people don't understand. If you watch the trial, you'll see that. And I think we all need to educate ourselves in postpartum. I certainly have been educating myself, and my heart goes to her, and I just hope for the very best for her.
25: Well, their reasoning was they want to support women, which before I go any further, it's also important to note this is in Plymouth, Massachusetts. It's not like this isn't a big city with lots of people. If you're able to get 300 plus 200 plus women in a small city in Massachusetts, imagine the nationwide support from women, what that number is. But to get back on subject, what they were telling me was more or less that they believe Lindsey. They think that it's a mental health issue and that she wasn't in her right mind. One of the most interesting, rememberable conversations that I had was this one woman saying that she's already been terrorized enough in her own mind and she's already went through enough and that she should be released. That's

0: someone that choked their children to death and wanting them out of prison. It's quite disgusting. Yeah.
1: To the people that are upset and believe that she killed her three children and she should be convicted, what would be your message to them?
2: I'm so grateful for you that you never experienced even remotely what women experience in postpartum.
3: Yeah. And admittedly, she did admit to killing them. But the woman you see now is completely different from the woman who did that to her kids. And I think it's really difficult for people to hold two truths that may seem opposite simultaneously. She can be a wonderful, loving mother, and she did this horrible thing that she was so sick. I mean, I've seen the testimony every day. I can see how devastated she is, and I believe her. I believe.
4: Yeah, it's interesting, you know, dealing with the kind of like reproductive rights debate as we do. There's almost always a little bit of plausible deniability, or I guess charity reserved, where you're talking to a lot of these young women. Maybe they haven't actually been mothers before, or maybe they really do believe that it is a clump of cells. It's not an actual baby. That's like possible to believe. But then you kind of see an event like this where the principle's carried forward, and it's like, okay, actually, maybe they just like literally don't care whether it's, you know, in the womb, outside of the womb. They actually believe that women should have a right to kill their children, subjectively defined by their personal experience. So if it was an inconvenience to them pre or post birth, ultimately irrelevant. The idea that anything would be imposing on like the collective void consciousness is something that is unthinkable. And therefore, you know, you are able to deal with it however you see fit. I don't know. I mean, you're married. You're a wife guy. You're doing pretty well for yourself. What do you say to the young men who are watching this transpire and they are having their faith in the gentler sex further eroded? Is this online? Is this mapping to reality? Bo Diddle, what do we even do?
0: Be careful. That's the first thing. Be careful. Stay off dating apps. Make sure that you're finding women in church, just out in general. You know, find them in a grocery store. The amount of men that have, you know, texted me that I'm friends with that talk about how they found this beautiful woman and she's perfect. And then I ask where they met and it was a dating app or at a bar. Mm. And then something goes wrong and then they complain to me. And my answer is always the same. What do you expect? If you look in a bar, if you look in on a dating app, you're going to get a dating app quality woman. Yeah. So you have to pick your places better. Make sure that you're finding them where you're going to find quality people or quality women. That would be my first advice. I mean, as soon as I was done doing the interview, I actually called my wife because I hadn't talked to her much about the Lindsey Clancy case. Yeah. And I was just wanting to pick her brain and make sure I didn't marry a psychopath. I was like, hey, just so we're clear, you do think Lindsey Clancy is like a murderer, right? And she was like, yeah, why? And I was just getting like super sketched out because, you know, if there's 200 women that support a murderer outside of her trial court, I just got to make sure that my wife knows that these people are satanic, sadistic, and that she's on the right side of history. Thankfully, she was, and I was just going ultra schizo. But, yeah. You know, yeah, make sure you're careful. Pick your women wisely. They're like diamonds. What's it? Needle in a haystack. It's like a needle in a haystack. Make sure you find them, not on dating apps.
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4: Similarly, where I was kind of, you know, sussing it out with various women I interact with, like, hey, this Lindsay Clancy thing's pretty interesting, huh? Just kind of like trying to gauge where they were at and then, you know, decide my future behavior from there. No, it's all very interesting. Well, do you have plans? Do you know that there are more of these events occurring? Is that the only one? Is this going to become something where, depending upon the verdict, we see like nationwide protests about this case saying that she should be absolved, which, you know, God forbid she is granted, I think, the insanity plea, which is what she's going for. What do you think the future of this is going to look like in terms of not only what happens with the case, but how these kinds of people, online or offline, respond to it?
5: Yeah, I've heard that there is going to be more probably this week, so I might be getting sent out to cover part two just because part one was so crazy. I don't think there was much coverage other than what we were able to put out, especially talking to the women, getting their answers. Like, it's one thing to see footage of them, you know, all in one park, but it's another when you're being able to talk to them and listen to the insanity coming out of their mouth. So there's probably a lot more to come. I do think that the craze is only going to get crazier online, especially when the verdict comes in. So, you know, stay tuned. The women's slander is probably only going to continue as long as more and more women come out to support these things. So yeah, back to our last conversation, men, pick your women wisely.
6: What would be your message to the people that say she should be found guilty and she killed her children?
7: I don't know.
8: to get like educated about the subject. Like, it is a very sensitive subject that people don't take it serious and people don't look for information. And I think it's a lack of information.
4: Yeah, it's interesting because, you know, on the one hand, we hear a lot about men need to step up, men need to do this, we need to improve ourselves, which usually men are happy to hear. Like, men like being told, hey, here are some orders to just follow. We're usually pretty receptive to that. I don't think that we've learned a lot about male behavior in the last 60 years. I think that to the extent that men exhibit undesirable behavior, maybe drinking, fighting, gambling, getting a bit too friendly with the au pair, this has probably been about the same frequency for the last billion years. Whereas women, we've learned a lot about their behavior in our little experiment with female empowerment. How they and not only that, but then amplified through social media, where we've got like an eye where we can see everything, they're willing to broadcast it. So on the one hand, we've maybe learned that we have to be a little bit more careful and that women aren't actually, you know, these like princesses who just need to be swooped in and we need to save them. Sometimes they can actually demonstrate a little bit of bad behavior. But the other side of that, I would say, is how much of this is actually just like not real? How much of this is simply people trying to post outrageous content on social media to get engagement? How much of this, which is, this is not even a conspiracy, this is just true. How much of this is foreign influence campaigns from governments who obviously have an incentive in exacerbating the gender divide in America because they understand that when you have a gender divide, when you have the gender wars, it creates domestic instability. That's going to channel towards a weaker American society, whereas a stronger American society where you have healthy young families is obviously going to be more of a geopolitical imposition on these kinds of countries. So how much of this is real? How much of this is fake? How do you decide in a case-by-case basis?
6: Yeah, no, you actually touched on a lot of good points here. A lot of it is fake and gay, but with that being said, when the craze is going crazy online and women are seeing content go viral, I think a lot of women have a natural instinct to get in on the craze. I mean, we saw that one viral video where the woman was hurled over, and maybe hurled isn't the word, but anyway, she was over the toilet saying that she's ready to, you know, be the next Lindsay Clancy.
4: Yep.
6: And I guarantee you they're not going to be making content like that if it wasn't a viral topic online, something they can, you know, get footage out of, get extra attention from. So I do think that the craze from the women is only going to grow when they're seeing, hey, there's an ability to get extra attention from people right now. So I want to jump in on it and take advantage of that.
4: Yeah. Yeah. I think what I tell people on the program is we just must be comfortable with, we are in our own cycle of like a genetic bottleneck. Where, you know, throughout history, you obviously have times where certain people get together and have families. Others are excluded from that, be it their own fault or otherwise. That's just what we're in right now. And there are going to be people who come out of that on the other side who are able to form happy, healthy families. And everybody else, whether their own fault or not, again, some people are just victim of society. Some people are just, you know, going to be embittered for the rest of their life. It is what it is. But the good news is if you can keep a level head and don't, you know, sign up to ruin your life, by, you know, not auditing your spouse properly and finding out that in 2026 she was a Clancy truther. If you can just get through this, you'll probably make it out on the other side. It'll probably be okay. But don't let everybody else who's kind of, you know, not necessarily getting into a lifeboat, don't let that dissuade you because, you know, you're going to die. So you got to figure it out. Like, you've got one life. Someone's got to figure it out for you. It's only going to be you. So do not despair, young patriot. Your wife is out there. She's just at Whole Foods or something. Like Bo Diddle said, she's not going to be on a dating app.
6: Now, this is true. And also use it as a time to get more insight from them. You know, pick their brain the way you mentioned earlier. Just be like, hey, what are your thoughts on this? Because sadly, I do think there's a lot of support from or for Lindsay right now, where it's either you completely think she's a guilt or you think she's innocent and, you know, you're a leftist. Or you take the Candace Owens approach where it's more anti-Big Pharma.
4: Yep.
6: The odds of you finding, you know, that woman that's like, yeah, she's just insane are lower. And so, you know, if you're able to ask and get a good answer, you know, you may have found a diamond in the rough. You know, definitely go further. Don't just stop at Lindsay Clancy. Get her views on abortion and more, you know, based topics than just this. But yeah, I do think you could start early by just asking now.
4: Yeah, the way that they want to handle this, it's ultimately to avoid a direct accountability where it's like, if we say, obviously, overprescribing is a problem, Big Pharma is a problem. You're not going to find anybody in the conservative movement, famously anti-Big Pharma, anti-vaccine, who is, you know, going to side with Big Pharma in this case. But ultimately, we do want to hold Lindsay Clancy as an individual accountable for that. Exactly. But women, what they tend to do, and you can see this mapped into the workforce very well, They like to bureaucratize. They like to make everything a committee where no direct decision is made. It's just kind of this collective hive mind vibe. They handle disputes the same way. Everything has to be bureaucratized. So it creates a kind of mechanism where it's impossible to hold anything accountable directly. It's just this kind of like big just cluster. You see the same thing with the Lindsey Clancy case, where the impulse is to, if not say she's actually innocent and it's the husband's fault, that's the only case where we're okay with direct accountability. It is the fault of the system, which is to say, this like vaguely defined monster, how do we hold that accountable? Or it's the fault of big pharma. Same thing. It's like, how do we hold that accountable? We seem to have a case here where we can at least hold one individual accountable, maybe solve those other problems later. But people nowadays, because they have so much internalized feminism, are terrified of the idea of saying that women can do anything wrong, which ironically is probably, yeah, the most feminist idea one could exhibit. But I digress. Bo Diddle, where can the people find you? What do you have planned next? Are you excited about it?
5: Oh, yeah. Very excited. Some are saying I'm the most excited ever. You can find me at Bo Diddle on Instagram, YouTube, Twitter. But also check out Turning Point USA Frontlines on Twitter. That's going to be where you're getting stuff in real time. Probably going back soon, if not this week, then next week, back to Plymouth to cover part two. As always, thank you to you, John, for the tip. We wouldn't have known about it if we didn't watch the John Doyle show. So make sure everyone is tuning in for their tips. And yeah, you can be someone like me that depends greatly on the John Doyle show for their thoughts in general.
4: So true. It's so true. Yeah, to the people watching the show, stay in line. They cannot ask you to leave the line legally. Bo Diddle, thank you for joining the program.
5: Thanks for having me.
9: The Southeastern Conference said professional athletes should not return to college. Same night, a Louisiana judge put one on LSU's roster. Lane Kiffin said no. Then he said a judge opened the door, so they play for you or they play for someone else. College sports are in ruins. That chaos is why I will not watch Ball State play Ohio State in football this year. You hear a lot about what's going on at LSU. You hear a lot about the SEC. You should. That is the high-end chaos. No rules, just court injunctions. A failure of leadership so complete that a conference can draw a sacred line and watch its own champion step over it before the statement is cold.
10: There's that fire. Grab your popcorn.
9: Monday, the SEC president said college sports are for college athletes. Anyone who leaves, signs a professional contract, and competes professionally should not be permitted to return. Same day, LSU is the destination. R.J. Lewis Jr. went undrafted in the NBA in 2025, took a two-way contract with the Jazz, and Exhibit 10 with the Celtics, played preseason, and never appeared in a regular season NBA game. He walked into East Baton Rouge Parish, and Judge Ronald R. Johnson ruled that in the court's mind, he did not actually play professional basketball. The roster is being assembled by restraining order. This is not one basketball player. The football version is already on campus. Men who left, signed NFL contracts, then found a Louisiana court more convenient than a national standard. The NCAA won a federal blanket waiver fight in Colorado on Friday. It is losing the war, one state judge at a time. Eligibility used to live in a national office. It lives on a parish docket now. Lane Kiffin told on the whole industry with both hands. In general, NFL players should not come back to college. Also, a judge opened the door, so they play for you or they play for someone else, and his job is LSU. That is not a coach problem. That is a league with a commissioner in name only. A conference that cannot police its own champion is not a conference. It is a TV show. It is TV inventory. The sports media wasted decades, fixated on major college playoff systems rather than the rotting foundation of college sports. They will hand you bowl projections while the definition of the product is being rewritten in Baton Rouge. That is looking at the chandelier while the foundation cracks. They professionalize the labor. The people paid to challenge authority, help the authority expand the postseason because the authority wanted to expand its bank account. They left a leftover amateur line sitting in court like a speed limit nobody intends to enforce. They did not burn the church. They sold the pews and kept the stained glass for the broadcast open. What is happening at mid-majors like my Ball State Cardinals is downstream from all of that high-end chaos. When the top of the sport has a commissioner in name only, a school like mine cannot keep young talent long enough to become a team. The transfer portal is not a separate scandal. It is the weather that blows off the SEC's mess and lands in Muncie. I played college football at Ball State in the late 1980s. After graduation, I became the biggest Ball State football fan maybe ever. I have been that fan since the late 1980s. This year is the first time we have ever played Ohio State. 20 years ago, this would have been the biggest game on my sports calendar, but this year I will not watch. Let me paint a picture of what a mid-major used to be allowed to build. In August of 2006, on ESPN's Page 2, I wrote about having an AP ballot, and I used it to tell the country what was coming in Muncie. At the bottom of that column, I named Nate Davis, Dante Love, Robert Buster, Andre Ramsey, Darius Hill, Dan Gerberry, and Brian Haynes. I wrote that Michigan still had to survive an early November showdown against my Ball State Cardinals inside the Big House. That November, they did not survive it clean. We lost 34-26 at Michigan. We put a scare in the number two team in America on their field. It is the only time in history Ball State has played Michigan in football. 2 years later, those same young men that I talked about in that article ran a perfect regular season and all the way up to like number 13 in the country. Davis, Brewster, Ramsey, Hill, Gerberry, they all reached the NFL. Dante Love would have been a high-end NFL draft pick. He broke his neck at Indiana in 2008. Brian Haynes, he's now the defensive coordinator at Indiana. Those guys stayed long enough that a kid who played at Ball State in the 1980s got to live the highest sports high of his adult life. In the transfer portal era, all of those players would have left Muncie long before they developed into those men. I would have never lived 2006 or 2008. Mid-majors like Ball State cannot build teams like we did in 2008. The young talented players transfer out long before they become great players. The sustained chaos has ruined the experience of sports fans. There is before the portal, and then there's after the portal. After is this. Ball State's quarterback is a transfer kid, I'm talking about this year, with no connection to Ball State. Keldrick Luster. He's famous for being 5'10" and 250 pounds, an oversized fire hydrant. He beat out another transfer, Tyler Mizell, who is 170 pounds, the polar opposite. Luster is going to start against Ohio State's NFL franchise. I am watching my favorite school fail to field a competitive football team because the chaos upstream ate the customs and the rules. Saturday used to be a kid from your high school, your state, your church, trying to become something. A society that cannot tell a college from a club team will not protect either. Authority fled to whoever would sign the check, then to whoever would sign the injunction. Lane Kiffin is not the real villain. He is what you get when the referee leaves and the scoreboard still pays. The playoff is the shiny object because the playoff is the money. The eligibility office was the foundation. You did not get to sell a bigger tournament built on the word college while a Louisiana court is the real commissioner. I will not watch Ball State get embarrassed in Columbus. The tradition already left the building.
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9: Charles and Steve. No TJ Moe? Or, oh, TJ. All right. Yeah, TJ's here. TJ, welcome back to the show. Charles and Steve, welcome to the show. Look, TJ, you played at Mizzou. Obviously, much higher level than Ball State. But I think we share some of the same frustrations with college athletics and the state of the game. You know, for me, I'm as a Ball State guy, they've taken virtually all the joy out of this.
14: Yeah, and I Mizzou's actually one of the beneficiaries of some of the rule changes, and I hate it. Can't stand it. I would way rather have been Mizzou before all of these changes was still ascending. If you look at, you know, between 2007 and 2014, before any of the transfer portal stuff happened, before any of the NIL stuff happened, we were in four championship games, two of the Big 12 and two in the SEC. And so that was the time where you could actually build, and you did it in what seemed like a fair way, and you knew who all the players were. And a lot of your guys were from St. Louis. If you go look at Missouri's top guys, that, you know, Jerry Macklin, a St. Louis guy, right? Alden Smith was a Kansas City guy. And then you'd have the guys like Chase Daniel, who came from Texas and was like, hey, the guy had a Texas offer and had the ability to do it. That is all gone now. And I'm saying, I don't even know who's on the roster. Truly. Missouri has a new quarterback every single year. There's some left-handed transfer this year that everybody's excited about. You know who's not? Me. Because I don't care. Because he's going to be gone next year. And so that's most of the roster. And everybody's acting like, it's like, hey, guys, in order to compete, we need more of your money. No. Missouri will never get a dime out of me. I hate this.
9: Yeah. I thought Alden Smith was from Jeff City, maybe. Not from Kansas.
14: He's a Kansas City guy. Yeah.
9: You're 100%?
14: Yeah. Justin Smith was from Jeff City.
9: Man, anyway, I'm not going to get bogged down in it. Steve.
14: I think he's a Raytown guy.
9: Oh, well. All right, Steve, as a sports fan, like you know who, me, and I know you're a Miami fan and you guys are spending a lot of money and you got great geography to sell, but do you like where we're at as it relates to college football and just college sports in general?
15: No, I don't. And I've said that. I've been very consistent, even though the particular program that I have an interest in has been a beneficiary of it, but they are playing the system. But I've said this from day one. If you're going to have the NIL, make it a real NIL. What's happening now is not name, image, and likeness. It's basically individual salary caps based on your collectives, which are basically a group of boosters who are playing. Who was that guy in a Friday Night Lights? Buddy. Buddy was that guy that was funding Permian High School. That's him. We're all a bunch of buddies, right? The other thing is, all of this talk of reforming college sports, I've said from the beginning, it's very simple. You would eradicate, I think, two-thirds of your issues if you just said, you transfer, you sit out a year. To this, I don't care that they did it. I don't care why. I don't care that you can't reverse it. My point is, if you'd make young men and women sit out a year, and I'm still not sure why they ever changed it, a lot of young people would say, you know what, I'm good where I'm at. Bottom line, but this is going to go two ways. In about 5 to 10 years, or maybe even sooner, there's going to be a lot of young athletes out there that probably didn't get their degree, their playing days are over, and now that alumni association, which you've been a part of from Ball State, mentoring young people, giving them referrals, helping them get into the real world, which basically every athlete has to get into by their early 20s, 98% of them. And I've said this. If you're an athlete who transferred from my institution and you didn't finish up with us, you're dead to me. This has to go both ways. And if a kid says, hey, Mr. Kim, do you remember me? I took a lot of your money and I redshirted, but we really got along. And I go, yeah, son, what's going on? Well, you know, I could use a little help. And I'd be like, hey, son, what school did you go to? Yeah, call them, click. This has to go both ways. We have to be harsh about it. And unfortunately, Jason, what I think is going to happen sooner rather than later, and this is going to be unfortunate. Look at the impact you're going to have here. In my view, there will be institutions that say, we're out. It's not sustainable. We're not doing it. We're going to shut down our football program. And I think more and more they're going to do that. And guess what? You're actually going to have less young men across the country have the ability to at least get their education. So while the 1% are getting 99% of the NIL money, you're actually cutting out the ability or the structure that a lot of other people use just to get a college degree.
9: Charles, we haven't addressed this aspect of it, but Lane Kiffin yesterday explained his reasoning and what he's doing and what position he feels like, hey, if I don't do this, they're going to play somewhere, so why might as well be me. I'm arguing that, hey, Lane Kiffin's not the bad guy. It's the corrupt, leaderless system. Am I accurate there?
16: No. And I'll tell you why. You know, I heard what you said, Steve, and here's why Jason's not accurate. It appears that the NCAA has let things run amok. They haven't. Steve, you make a great point, but here's what you were saying about the guys transferring 4 years and all of this. Listen, the NCAA had safeguards in for all of that. You know who changed that? The coaches and the schools and the lawyers. For years, when we all came up, you transferred, you had to sit. Coaches decided, I need this player right now. Lane Kiffin said, well, you know, it's the rule. No, Lane. That kid got an injunction from a judge in Louisiana. Stop him. it's and he told you he's not, you know, he doesn't necessarily think it's a good thing. No coach in the SEC thinks that's a good idea to be able to get a guy off a pro squad. Until there's a kid on a pro squad that says, I want to come play for you. And then they're just going to take him to court. Everything that y'all are saying, everything you're saying, Jason, the NCAA agrees with you. But then all it takes is for one school to need one kid, they take them to court and they lose. I mean, the NCAA, as it turns out, got the worst lawyers in history because they get tagged in court like you won't believe. Here's what I will say, and this is the NCAA's doing. No, the guys will still graduate because you still have to meet your APR, your progress toward degree. So you can't, you can't say, well, I'm at Ball State. I'm transferring to Michigan. Or you're going to lose hours. Yeah, but you still got to meet 48 after 2 years, 72 after three, 96. So you're going to always be on course to graduate or you can't play. Now, that's the only control the NCAA is dealing with right now. But everything y'all saying, you're 100% right on it until a coach at a major program takes you to court. And then it's history because he's not going to court. He's got the state's attorney general and everybody behind him. That's how big it is. And I hate to tell you this, Jason, but unless your school is a Power Four school, then your former school is a junior college now. Nobody's staying. Everybody's recruiting off that campus.
17: Include coaches or JUCO coaches, they leave as soon as they get a better offer, and so do the players. Charles, just for in 10 seconds, 15 seconds. Why am I wrong? What do you disagree with me about?
16: What was the question you asked initially?
14: I know why you're wrong, Jason. Lane Kiffin is the bad guy.
16: Yeah, absolutely. That's what it is. Lane Kiffin is the bad guy.
14: Yes.
16: Lane Kiffin told that kid where to go to court. He told that kid what parish to file under. Hell, he probably knew who the judge was. They knew that in Louisiana. When that kid went to court, it was a formality. He was going to get that injunction. But here's what the NCAA can come back on him. Take him back to court. Let the kid play for a few weeks. And then if he's deemed ineligible, you have to forfeit all those games and play a fine. If you forfeit all those games, there's no postseason play.
15: Jason, I would argue that a guy that I think gave himself the moniker, the Portal King. Look, people are going to think what they feel about Lane anyway. He is the villain. He embraces it. Honestly, he might as well be the guy to do it. He's made it very clear that, hey, I'm going to do whatever I can to improve my roster. There's an incredible amount of pressure on him already at LSU to win. There's a part of me that says, I don't blame. Look, the rules are the rules. And if this is the Wild West, guess what? You might as well let these guys be Wyatt Earp till a new sheriff comes in town.
14: But TJ, we have seen what happened, unless I'm getting the story wrong, and maybe I have because I've not followed things as closely as I used to. The Brandon Sorsby case should tell us how this works. The judge said he's eligible. He got in trouble gambling. This was a Texas Tech quarterback. Judge said, you can play. And basically everybody in the Big 12 said, yeah, okay, we're not even, take him off the schedule. We're not doing this. And eventually they mutually parted ways. He was not allowed to play at Texas Tech. That is how you handle this. If you say, look, if you got a bunch of former NFL guys that were on an NFL roster last week, we're not playing you. And you don't, the teams can govern themselves. This is why Lane Kiffin is the bad guy. All you have to, you're the most powerful guy at LSU. All you got to say is, yeah, we're not doing that. We don't have NFL guys here. This is college.
15: TJ, to your point, I just saw on Twitter that it looks like the Big 10 and the Big 12 is already going to draft some sort of rules and regulations banning the NFL to back to college pipeline. So, but once again, the conferences can get involved here. You're right.
17: Did you have, you wanted to finish your point or?
14: No, that's my point is that, like, as it always is, men can stand up and just do something if they choose to. And Lane Kiffin is not one of those men.
17: I agree with that, but he's out there all by himself right now, but he will not be for long.
14: That's what a man is.
17: Well, he won't be for long. Everybody else is going to join. They all, and I'm giving you a 30-year, 35-year narrative, not just evaluating this situation. I have watched coaches sit there and go, well, kids have been arguing for 35, 40 years. Hey, we're getting ripped off. And, you know, we should be getting paid this and that. And coaches have known, like, nah, you got a pretty good deal. Jason, you know, I came and got you. You and your father were living in a 400-square-foot apartment in the ghetto. And we brought you out here to Ball State, put you in a dorm room, give you 3 hots and a cot, access to, you know, booze, women, whatever. You know, whatever. What are you complaining about? And then I watched them all fold and start, no, we should be paying them, blah, blah, blah. And then I saw them all watch all this money pour in and think that, hey, we need to come up with a system where, okay, so much money's coming, we do need to financially reward them in a way. And let's do it in a responsible way that encourages them while they're here to take their studies seriously, and we're going to give them the money and their reward at the end, when they graduate, when they get a diploma, and I don't care if it takes 6-7 years for you to get the diploma, then we're going to give you this bag of money that you earned. But no one would ever do that, and they just kept kicking the can down the road, kicking the can down the road, and that's how, and when I've listened to people, oh, we got to have a playoff system, we got to have... And I was saying this from the jump. Why? Why does major college football have to have a playoff system? What's the wrong with major college football? What's wrong with kids and teams being satisfied winning a conference championship and a mythical national championship? And everybody acted like there was some kind, and I remember writing this, like there's some kind of post-traumatic, didn't finish number one stress disorder that kids suffer from, and their whole lives are ruined because they didn't get voted number one or they didn't get a chance to play for number one. All these arguments have been bogus and BS, and we're always going to lead to this, in my opinion. More and more money, expand this. They're playing 16 games now. Teams used to play 11. And player safety, and we're everything's just the justification for money. Who wants to raise? Somebody raise their hand and respond to any of that, or pick up from there.
15: Jason, I have a question. Be honest. Yeah. Does the fact that Ball State may be losing 58-0 by the second quarter have anything to do, though, with your protestation over this matchup?
17: A lot to do with it. Yes, it does. A lot to do. I've seen us build teams that we went into Michigan, ranked number 2, and competed. And now it's no fun. It could be 58-0 by the end of the first quarter.
14: It's not just that, though, Jason. My team's done great. My team's done very well, and I can't stand it. And Steve, you said the same thing. Like, Miami is a beneficiary. And also, there's just no way this is as enjoyable as watching the 0-1 Miami Hurricanes. There are guys who are invested, especially in college. What made college cool and different is that these kids grew up dying to play for that school. I was one of those kids. I wanted to wear my state on my chest. I was dying to play for that school. And then I stayed there for 4 years, and I would have stayed longer if they let me. And that was it. That was my life. That is what I cared about. That was the passion of the sport. That is totally gone. We have a group of mercenaries. Even the guys who pretend to care, the second they're offered a little bit more money, they leave. Why should I then care as a former athlete who loved this place when nobody there currently loves it?
17: Charles, TJ. Go ahead, Steve.
15: Go ahead, Charles.
16: And you know, and here's the irony of it. You said the schools just started to pay people. No, they didn't. The schools never decided to pay them. The NCAA never decided to pay them. Once again, it was the courts. The court said you could pay them. To this day, the NCAA, when you look at NIL, the NCAA does not contribute a penny to it. The schools, Well, they have the money with the football contracts now, with the TV contracts. They have the money. Here's what the schools think about school. UCLA and USC is traveling all the way across the country in football and basketball all year long. I mean, all the classes are online now anyway. And then even in this system, among, you know, the biggest schools in the country, there's still a hierarchy. Miami, Ohio State, Texas Tech, some of the major benefactors of it. Now LSU, major benefactor of it. And you're right, TJ, Missouri, I don't quite know where they are, but they were ascending. People down here have a hard time dealing with the fact that since Missouri's been in the SEC, outside of Georgia, they've probably been the most consistent team in the East. But you don't know. But you don't know if they can keep that up because you don't know who's going to be on Missouri's team from year to year.
14: Right.
17: You don't get to establish the connection. And again, when I'm writing in 2006, hey, we got this quarterback coming in, and he's going to be paired with these freshmen. And I rattled off the names of all these freshmen. And I was on message boards back then like, oh, man, we finally got a quarterback. Wait till you see what it does to our offensive line and to our running game and blah, blah, blah, blah, blah. And I was like, this was in 2006. I'm on a Ball State message board predicting what was going to happen in 2008. And it happened. And it would have never happened in this era. All those guys would have been scattered to the wind. You know, they would have been like Carson Steele. And that's where, Steve, you know, it's a little bit rougher. Carson Steele is a running back now with the Philadelphia Eagles. He was with the Chiefs.
15: LA.
17: Looks like, yeah. He was 2 years at Ball State. Favorite player. He's an Indiana kid. No one thought he could play running back. Ball State let him play running back. And I don't have any bitterness towards Carson Steele for taking a check and going to UCLA. I have none. I still root for the kid. Yep. If, you know, kid could call me at any time and tell me he's in trouble and I would help him out like a bunch
15: really?
17: Of other. Oh, yeah. Yeah. Yeah. I'm a bit of a nut.
15: You are a more forgiving man than I.
17: I'm a bit of a nut.
15: As soon as a kid leaves Miami, you're dead to me. That's just kind of the way it is. I'll be honest about it because it's a mercenary feel out here. I mean, Jason, TJ, to your point, you're right. In 1997, under Butch Davis, the probation, like the effects hit. Miami went 5-6. But that foundation of players, they were young guys. Ed Reed, Damian Lewis, Reggie Wayne, Santana. I saw them grow up. Dan Morgan, right in front of my eyes. I felt like, wow, I am connected to them. Last year's team that almost won it, like I really have a lot of respect for those guys. They're here for 9 months. It is not the same. You're absolutely right. And Jason, to your point about this PTSD about not being ranked number one and not having a playoff, you are absolutely correct. Because I still remember in 1991, one of my favorite non-Miami teams ever that I just happened to have an interest in was East Carolina, believe it or not. And they had this quarterback by the name of Jeff Blake.
16: Yeah.
15: And they had a linebacker named Robert Jones and a couple other NFL guys. They went 10-1-1, and every one of their games was this exciting last-minute comeback. And they finished off their year with a heated in-state rival, North Carolina State in the Peach Bowl, when it was still at Atlanta Fulton County Stadium. These programs hate one another. They don't even like to schedule each other. And East Carolina ended up making this huge comeback. And to this day, it's still like the biggest win in program history. And I think they finished like number 7 or 8. And you know what, Jason, you're right. They consider that the greatest year of their lives. Like, they don't say, God, we wish there was a playoff. No, because I think they realize we probably would have gotten beat in the first round. That type of charm is gone. And the reality is a Jeff Blake and a Robert Jones, probably by their, what, second or third year, would have transferred.
17: Charles, I'm going to make a final point here because I got to get into a couple other topics. But Charles, you know these guys, Paris McCurdy and Curtis Kidd. They played at Arkansas Little Rock for 2 years. Came to Ball State after getting in a little bit of trouble there. came to Ball State and created a Sweet 16 basketball team for Ball State. That, other than the 2008 football season, that 1990 basketball team that was constructed by Dick Hunsaker and eventually coached by Rick Majerus constructed and then eventually coached by Dick Hunsaker. That's probably my second favorite sports memory of all time. And neither one would ever happen in this era.
16: And it wouldn't have come close to happening.
17: Yeah. Yeah.
16: Both of those guys would have, if they were around today, both of those guys would have gotten over $1 million contracts to go somewhere else. They wouldn't even take them to visit the Ball State.
17: No. And so, TJ, it looks like I may have cut you off from making a final point. Go ahead.
14: No, I don't think you are. I will only wrap up by just saying it is a tragedy what has happened. I get super, you probably do this time of year too, Jason. Maybe all you guys do. I get like almost anxious. I'm like ready for summer to end. Let's go. Football season's here. I need the cold weather. I need some football. And like I get that weird anxious feeling with now no product to go consume. I do not care. You can't get me to care. I've tried. I sit here and I open up the same websites and I try to care about the same players and I read it for 10 seconds and I'm out. I can't care. And I know a lot of people are on my side of this.
16: Jason, 10 seconds.
17: Yep.
16: 10 seconds, real quick. In fairness to Lane Kiffin, he's coaching at a school where they fire coaches for winning 10 games. So,
17: there you go.
14: No, that's fine. Let's all just make excuses for not having men be men. No problem.
17: Fired for winning 10, though, TJ. That puts a little pressure on you.
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17: TJ, I know Deshaun Watson probably makes you long for NFL season as well, or football season as well. Deshaun walked back his post-game press conference after that terrible performance and him kind of ragging on Cleveland Browns fans. Yesterday, he walked that back. Let's play the clip.
18: I think just, you know, human nature, just myself being very emotional, putting a lot of time these last 2 years to, you know, get back and, you know, spend time in this facility, in the city, meeting a lot of different people in the community. You know, I thought I was going to get, you know, a little different response, but, you know, I think, you know, my emotions got the best of me, and, you know, my comments wasn't intending to go at any of the fans around in the city, because there's been a lot of great fans that have been supporting me, and I know the frustration this organization have put a lot of investment in coming, you know, to get me back in 22, and things haven't been going the right direction that we thought it was. You know, a lot of injuries, a lot of time off, and not putting the best football and my foot forward. So, again, just, you know, I understand the frustration. I understand everything that kind of goes into that. You know, and moving forward, I just want to focus on football.
17: Steve, you like that?
15: Okay, a couple things. Now, this, I'm assuming this came after he was named a starter.
17: Yes, that the little.
15: Would he have said that if he would have been the second string? That's my question. The other thing, look, I get the overall message. Here's the thing I did not like, and I know I'm nitpicking. That one line. Well, I thought I'd get a better reception. Again, this is what should have been the way he. This is why guys need to hire me. I was terrible. I deserved it. I get it. I was a Cleveland steamer that day. I will be better. I'm sorry, I was wrong. That's it. But this, well, I thought I'd get a bit. No, why would you get a better reception? You've done nothing. You have no cachet. You haven't played like Brian Sipe. You haven't been Bernie Kosar, right? You come with a checkered history. You've embarrassed the organization, and you were terrible, which is okay. But again, he put a little bit on, well, you guys should have been better. No, Deshaun, you be better.
17: Charles, your expressions indicates you didn't like that response.
16: Well, obviously the team told him he needed to respond to it. And so the response should have been, listen, I get it. If you want to know the truth about it, I've been more disgusted with my play than you have. I got to do better. And I'm going to do everything I can to do better. And there ain't much to say beyond that.
17: TJ.
14: Yeah, Jason, here is what he actually meant to say. I had no idea there was any chance I could be named a starter after how poorly I played in the preseason. And so those were my final parting words, and now they're not. And so I feel terrible about that, because now I have to deal with the media and those fans that were booing me. And so thank God that my backup comes with a bigger circus than I do. That is what he actually meant to say.
17: There's a lot of truth in that. He did. He may have thought, man, I just lost this chance to start, reignite my career. I'm bitter, and I'm going to tell everybody to kiss my grits on the way out the door. And, like, holy cow, I'm still the quarterback? and he's got this. I mean, to me, he was fighting a smile during that whole apology. It's like, I can't, you can't believe it. I can't believe it either. they're not giving up. but at least he admitted something. I.
14: No, he didn't.
15: What did he admit?
17: Well, that he wasn't prepared to play that poorly, and he got.
15: You really do, Jason.
14: Admit, Jason, suggests that he's telling the truth about something.
17: He told the truth. Play that clip. No, he didn't. He. I'll play the clip again.
15: Yeah, play it again.
18: I think just. you know, human nature, just myself being very emotional, putting a lot of time these last 2 years to, you know, get back and, you know, spend time in this facility, in the city, meeting a lot of different people in the community. I thought I was going to get a little different response.
17: He has met a lot of people in the city. He was emotional. He admitted that. I mean, where was the lie in any of that?
14: Again, well, here's the lie, because here's the translation. You guys made me move from Houston to Cleveland, and you thought I would be happy about this, all right? Like, the one thing he said that was absolutely true is, you know, me being an emotional person. That's it. We can all agree on that. Beyond that, there's not an ounce of truth in anything he said. And the reality is that he doesn't really deserve to be in this league, not just based on his play, but like had before everybody went crazy and nobody was held accountable for any of their actions. If you did what he probably did, I don't know what the conviction and stuff is, whatever, you just would be out of the league. When you have 20-something women come out and it seems to be that you did that, you'd be gone. But instead, he signed the biggest contract in NFL history, continued to play as poorly as anybody could possibly play.

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6: Let's move into a comparison here, also related to the Browns. Did Skip Bayless look more foolish than even Deshaun Watson? Let's play the clip.
7: This is just tearing me apart because Shadur just needs an opportunity where he is wanted, truly wanted. And it takes somebody, it takes an Arthur Blank. Does he really know football? I don't think so. He keeps turning over his staff and hiring and firing GMs. It's going to take some act of God like that, where somebody is enlightened enough to say, you know what, Shadur could really be good if we gave him an opportunity. All he would do for the Atlanta Falcons is put them back on the national map. They are loaded with talent. You put Shadur in that division, look out above.

0: Here they come. You'd have a playoff team. You'd have a wildly popular quarterback who would fit Atlanta.
1: Skip Bayless in that video looks like Barbra Streisand. I mean, he looks like an old Jewish woman. And Skip, all the money he made at Fox, and he looks like he's taping that in a hallway in his home with Skip behind. This 70-some-odd-year-old man wearing a Shedeur Sanders jersey and looking for his next Tim Tebow. Skip, I don't know what's going on with Skip. TJ, I'm going to let you fire first here. What's going on with Skip Bayless?
2: Well, I'll just tell you that, yes, he looks like Barbra Streisand, but what he's actually saying and doing is indistinguishable from a 13-year-old Cleveland Browns superfan in his basement who has one viewer. Truly, that is, you could take him out, and that's exactly what a 13-year-old superfan who also happens to love the Colorado Buffs. It's like, oh, this is my guy. If he just was just given a chance, I promise he'd be winning Super Bowls, and we just need somebody to understand his talent like I do. I'm just saying, you got to know when to hang him up. There is a time where you lose your fastball. Not that I think Skip ever really had a fastball, to be honest with you, but to the degree that he did, you have to know when it's over, because this is, you're so far past retirement. This is Emmett Smith with the Arizona Cardinals. All right. He just keeps going.
1: Steve.
3: Yeah, that right there, Jason, that was Skip's cookout outfit. Wears that all the time. My God. By the way, I heard screaming. You know who that was? That was Kevin Stefanski in Atlanta. If there's one guy that does not want Shedeur Sanders back in his life, I think it's him. Like, so Skip says, go to where you're wanted. Right back to Stefanski. And TJ, to your point, I think it's interesting. You're the youngest guy on this panel. And I respect the fact that you did something that I didn't do till really recently. Embrace the fact you're getting old and just become cynical. I don't think there's anything less cool than the old guy that tries to be hip and cool.
2: Yes.
3: Like, my God. Like, the way I feel, I will never be that guy that tries to relate to young people. Won't ever try it, won't pretend to be cool, won't pretend to understand. I enjoy being cynical and old because I feel as though through the years I've had wisdom, and why am I trying to impress people that are generally unimpressive to begin with? And the pandering that Skip does, I think it's debasing and it's sad.
1: I totally agree. That was one of my thoughts as well. I was like, this is Lil Wayne's best friend, Barbra Streisand. Is Barbra Streisand still alive? I mean, this is Lil Wayne's best friend. I don't get it. Charles?
4: Listen, I understand people like Shedeur. I watched him play every snap in Colorado. He was a good college quarterback. Personally, I thought he should have had a better grade going into the NFL, should have got drafted high. But I understand, because here's the situation. You're an NFL quarterback. Let's say you're in the locker room with him, TJ. Let's say things may not go as well. But now he's holding up. Check out my watch. Let me tell you about this new car I got. Hey, I'm legendary. I'm going to be How is that going to go over in the locker room? Can he lead? And that's the whole question. And that's why I told you from day one, Deshaun will be the starter. Shedeur hasn't proven that he can lead men. I'm not sure he's proven he can lead himself, if you want to know the truth about it. And therein lies the problem. And with every team in the league had a chance to take him. Every team had a chance to take him and develop him. And they thought, okay, the reward is not worth the risk. Let's move on from it. You don't want your backup quarterback. You don't want to look online and on television every day and have people discussing why you ain't playing him. Are you sabotaging his career and all that nonsense?
1: This is what I can't stand about Skip, is that when I look out over the great YouTube universe or social media universe, a lot of it is a bad impersonation of Skip. Everybody hops on a narrative and refuses to move off of it, regardless of what the facts may show. And so Skip has decided, as part of his shtick, I'm a Shedeur Sanders supporter, and all Shedeur Sanders supporters come follow me. I'll never say a bad word about Shadur. And I see people doing that constantly. And I don't want to sound defensive, but I am just going to, like, as an example, it's like, I'm not an idiot. From her early days in college, I could see, like, man, there's a great deal of support you could get behind you if you just put blinders on as it relates to Caitlin Clark and just support any and everything she does, be the leader of that cult. There's a mammoth audience to be gained. It's not that I'm better than anybody else, but my personality just won't allow me to lie about myself or anything. Well, let me take it back. Lie is too strong of a word. But as Steve Kim knows, and Charles probably knows too, I did struggle being blatantly honest about Jeff George. I love the guy too much. I got too much respect for his family.
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3: You're absolutely right about what Skip is doing. He's become like this anointed leader of the cult who collects all the tithes, right? He brainwashes people. He tries to become the leader. And eventually, yes, he is serving up more Kool-Aid than Jim Jones.
1: I think we've got a picture. Go ahead, TJ.
2: Oh, no, I'm just going to add that, like, there's no reward. You're pointing it out, Jason, but it's Skip figured this out very, very quickly. There is no reward to changing your position because they'll call you a flip-flopper. And people learn this from politics and whatever. It's like your job is to believe something regardless of whatever evidence comes in. You then are required to stick with that thing. And it's actually a sign of intelligence to get new information and change your position. You say, well, I didn't have enough data points before. I thought this thing. I was wrong about that thing. Now, based on the new data points, I think this new thing. You don't get any credit for that. So this is why you see Skip figured this out first. Everybody in politics has figured this out. Literally every single person. You just stick with it, double down, lie, whatever you have to do, and you get all the credit for it. And now everybody on social media has figured it out. And so all this is everybody is taking assessment of what is rewarded. And right now, pride is rewarded, seriously, in the world. And that is the end of the story. Human nature is simple. What are we rewarded for? We do those things. Everybody gets rewarded for being Skip Bayless, except at this point, Skip Bayless.
1: Well, put that picture back up of Barbara Streisand. I nailed this, and that was off the top of my head. I hadn't. You straighten out Skip's hair, and he looks like Barbara Streisand. It's
4: Barbara Streisand is going to sue you.
1: She got to be like 90 or I don't know. This is like an old version of Barbara Streisand. Back in her day, Barbara Streisand was okay. Let me move on to our final. We can be quick here, guys, but I want to play you this clip of the San Diego Padres new owner. It's a woman. I think her husband's involved as well. But whoever this guy is, I think he married Kamala Harris 2.0. Let's listen to the Padres owner.
9: You all may be wondering, how does this work? Like, not the mic, this work. Thank you, Jose and Eric and AJ and all of the Padres team and all of you all for being here. When Jose mentioned we are, I'm paraphrasing, thrilled and overjoyed and excited. Maybe those were my words. He said it with a little bit more reserve. I cannot even express it. Like, it's very difficult for me to sit in my seat, but I'm going to stay here for just a minute because we've got to answer some questions. But I simply wanted to say thank you. Because what happens, as you all know, and I say this often, no one succeeds alone. The Padres are not where we are. You see, now we're part of the family, so we get to say we. All those months when we couldn't quite say it yet, we're so excited now. We're not where we are without each other. We're not where we are without the leadership, without baseball operations, without the players, without the city, without the community, without the fans, without the front office, the back office, without the reporters and the press and the media. We need each other. And that's what Jose and I together have built a life on, understanding that it is together. And we understand, if you heard it, we're going to win. We're going to win. We're going to win. Win it all. We hope.
1: She has been completely unburdened by what has been. TJ, your thoughts here on Kwanzaa. I think her name, Kwanzaa Jones or Kamala Jones, your thoughts?
2: It makes some sense because Kwanzaa is a made-up holiday. She seemed like a made-up fake person. Look, I think, just candidly, this is obviously an example of a woman who doesn't know anything about what just happened but wanted to be heard and act like she was taking part in the conversation. I don't know how else to say that. There was nothing baseball talked about. It was glitter and rainbows and unicorns and excitement and wow. That's all.
1: She gets paid by a woman who wanted to take part. A lot of women get paid by a syllable. They think the more they talk, the smarter they sound. It's generally not the truth. Charles, your thoughts?
4: Well, I mean, y'all got a lot of nerves to be sitting there acting like y'all annoyed by it. I mean, what about that guy sitting next to him? Was that her husband?
1: Yes. I mean, who's a good you there? Feel, man? Who's a good you there and had to figure it out?
4: I guarantee you, there's a good chance that this guy says, oh, I got to go home. Let me stop and smoke a joint so I can calm my nerves because I'm not going to get to say a word all night long. No. Y'all don't get to act like you're disgusted. That guy has to listen to that all night. This should be about feeling bad for him.
1: The reason to be a billionaire is so you can afford to have a wife that doesn't speak. Steve?
3: I'll say this about her. At least like other ladies on social media, she hasn't lost her spark. I'll give her that. I don't know if you know this about me, guys, but I used to be a Padre fan. I was actually named, my mom, when growing up, she loved Steve Garvey. So that's how I was named, Steve. It's the truth. So when Garvey left the Dodgers after the 82 season, my loyalties were more to Garvey. And I said, whatever team he goes to, I'm with him. Worst decision I ever made. My God, Garv, you couldn't go to the Yankees? But anyway, all right. So with that said, as a former Padre fan, I've been through bad management. This is not the first woman owner we've had, or they had, not we. Joan Kroc took over for Ray Kroc from McDonald's. Remember that guy? Then we had the Tom Werner-led franchise where they picked apart all the good players, and we became a franchise that was just bad. Right? And so it's been up and down. But Jason, you said Kamala is what she reminds you of. I'm going to go with another political analogy. Remember Marianne Williamson?
1: No.
2: Yes.
3: She was one of the Democratic debaters when they had like 10 candidates, and she was that crazy cat lady that said, I'm going to make sure that every kid in America knows you're living in the greatest. And everyone's like, who the hell is she? Look up Marianne Williamson.
2: Yes.
3: That's who she is. She's not Kamala.
1: All right. Well, gentlemen, I'm going to be unburdened by what we've done here and move on to my closing argument. Thank you so much. Time for the closing argument.
8: This is Fearless, the closing argument.
1: Jed York runs the San Francisco 49ers. Sunday morning, a human trafficking task force walked him out of a trailer park in East Palestine, Ohio. He entered an undercover ad. Court records say he arranged sex for $140 and showed up with the phone still in his hand. The charge started as engaging in prostitution. By Monday, it was disorderly conduct and possessing criminal tools. No contests, $1,150 in fines, 2 days in jail, one already served, $160 forfeited to the task force that booked him. The 49ers called it a legal matter that has been resolved. The league said it will review the personnel conduct policy, which is owner speak for wait until the cameras get bored. A franchise owner, a mobile home community, $140. That is not a mystery. That is a man with an owner's box shopping at the bottom of the market because he believed the rules were written for somebody else. Now let's move to Kyle Shanahan. Kyle Shanahan says he spent July 14th taking his eyes off a Palo Alto road to fish a phone out of his seat. He hit a 21-year-old woman coming the other way. Concussion, broken nose, broken hand, broken ribs, stitches over the eye. He took the blame on camera and the police filed no criminal charges. They called it officer discretion. Then they admitted a clerical error in the state database and had pinned the crash on the woman driver. No citation. A paperwork oops. A star coach still walking. You can accept his apology and still notice how clean the landing was. You can also wonder if ownership helped clean the landing. A few years ago, Robert Kraft rolled into a Jupiter spa on the morning of the AFC Championship game. Got caught on video twice in 24 hours and watched the solicitation charges vanish. The women in that building did not get the same disappearing act. This is what it is going on with NFL ownership and cheap sex. Membership has its privileges and it has its penalties, clearly. Money does not kill appetite. Money kills consequence. These men already own the stadium, the suite, the private plane, and the public sermon about character. They still answer a website ad for pocket change because the appetite does not scale with the net worth. Appetite scales with impunity. The original charge gets amended. The statement writes itself. The fine is a rounding error. The jail day is already served. Then everybody pretends the moral lecture in the locker room still has a pulse. York is 46, Youngstown, Ohio kid, CEO since 2008, principal owner since 2024. Levi's Stadium, Super Bowls he could not finish, a divorce filed in May, and on Sunday morning, he drove toward Wheat Hill like the money never happened. Scripture is not confused about this. A man can gain the whole world and still crawl toward the thing that will unmake him. Proverbs calls it a deep pit. These men keep jumping in and calling the landing resolved. The 49ers are not cursed. They are being led by men who think character is a player problem. If the personal conduct policy means anything, it has to mean the same thing in a trailer park that it means in a locker room. Until it does, stop preaching from the owner's box. The box already told on itself.
10: The most important thing you need to know about me, apparently, I'm a fairly dangerous man.
11: The first thing I want to do is I want to try to establish that I'm not literally Hitler.
12: Are you a Christian, Nick?
11: Yes.
13: No, we do have an obligation to live up to the biblical standards of what constitutes biblical masculinity.
14: Learning to stand for what is right, especially when it costs you something, is the hallmark of a good man.
13: I am very proud to announce that we are joining the team over at The Blaze.
15: You get to talk about the things you want to talk about.
16: We honestly believe that you have an inherent right to defend yourself.
15: You need to be strong, you need to be successful, you need to be powerful. I agree with all of that. To what purpose?
17: So we go to the Oval Office. He's like, beautiful paintings all over. None of these were in here. Biden didn't have any of them here. I brought him in. I brought him back beautiful paintings.
18: So when I get asked, what do we do to save the country? I will be the husband my wife deserves. I will be the father my children deserves. I will be the servant my God deserves. And I will be the patriot my country deserves.
19: All right, ladies and gentlemen, we'll get you out of here. But first, just I wanted to give you a little patriot distillation of what we talked about today. Three very simple rules. Rule number one, do not scare the normies. You are supposed to be able to present your ideas to normal people because society is going to be a reflection of the average person. It is not good to describe your ideas in terms that are scary to people. Rule number two, do not let Democrats win. Sometimes it's tempting to think that you can win as somebody who's not a Democrat by actually letting Democrats win. I urge you, however, to do the opposite. Number three, do not let foreigners decide what your identity is and what it encompasses. This is, of course, very tempting and it makes perfect sense. I once again, however, implore you to do the opposite. You are not a passenger to your own destiny. You are going to express your ideas so well and so normally and so effectively that the Democrats are not going to win, and then we get to send everybody who's not an American back. Three-point plan. Go do that.
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1: Morning in January in Chicago, Empire Hours. Ask how stupid you have to be to concoct that story. Ask how stupid you have to be to believe it. Ask how stupid a newsroom has to be to sell it as the face of America. Police found Jussie Smollett paid two acquaintances to stage the beating. A jury convicted him. The Illinois Supreme Court later wiped the conviction on a plea deal technicality. The facts never moved. The story was never built to survive daylight. It was built to survive a news cycle. They have been getting away with these racial lies so long the craft got sloppy. The writers stopped respecting the audience. They stopped respecting the cops. They stopped respecting the church. When the lie has worked for a decade, you stop bothering to make it hard to check. Bubba Wallace's Talladega noose was a garage door pull rope. The FBI said that rope had hung in the garage since the prior fall. Not a hate crime, not a midnight visit from the Klan, a pull-down strap that had been there for months. The networks wrote the ending before they measured the rope. Pastor Jamal Bryant stood in a packed church last weekend and called Nolan Wells' drowning a lynching. They served birthday cake in the sanctuary and slipped a racial knife into the batter like a scene out of the movie Sounder. Cameras in the pews to spotlight Spike Lee. No rope, no mob. A water death recast as Mississippi burning with celebrity eyewitnesses. Watch for yourself.
2: Christine does not have 31 years. His father doesn't have 31 years. His siblings don't have 31 years. We have a moment to disrupt a cycle. Because the blood that absorbed in Genesis 4 is the same blood that is now stained in Mississippi. To go from Mega Evers to Emmett Till and now to Nolan Wells, the blood stops here. We came tonight to stop a blood cycle. We are tired of all of these innocent black bodies being killed. And since I'm here, I came under all of the authority of Calvary to say all of these lynchings have got to stop now. Black people don't lynch themselves. Y'all better stop that lie. We gotta go back to our original gangster music. Before I be a slave, I'll be buried in my grave and go home to my Lord and be free.
1: Birthday cake, Ben Crump, empty file, same product, different aisle. There is no lie they will not tell, no scheme they will not hatch, no applause line they will not grant if the product on the table is systemic racism. The College Fixes 2025 and 2026 Campus Roundup reviews all the other fantasy movies coming out of the Racial Grievance Studio. A student admits lighting a burning cross as a Trump protest. A Virginia Tech professor reads racism into white teens scraping snow off a truck. A Montana State student writes anti-Asian graffiti and tries to pin it on Turning Point USA. Invent the villain. Film the tears. Demand the office. DEI is that office. After 2020, Target treated George Floyd's death as a corporate sacrament and built a priesthood. The country was ordered to treat a Minneapolis death as martyrdom. George Floyd died with enough fentanyl in his system to kill Secretariat and Seabiscuit. The offices that followed were the spoils. Racial hiring cycles, supplier scorecards, a program to coach black careers, flatter black shoppers and promote black-owned brands, big budget pride celebrations, and the mainstreaming of child-friendly drag queen pole dancing. Trump returned. Then the pride racks got yanked. In January 2025, the company cited an evolving external landscape and killed the DEI goals. Stock got punished. Boycotts got organized. The race monitors lost a payroll January 31, 2025. After Floyd, she says Target promised black media money. Shaletta Brundage called every outlet in town. Nobody got a dime, so she went on NPR, KSTP, KARE 11, and WCCO and asked for the receipts. That is the monitor explaining why the country still needs her on payroll. This clown is the argument for a rehire. My problem with DEI is not a PowerPoint. DEI exists to create jobs for black people and women to tell men how to behave. The job is to monitor the manners of conservative men. Surveillance with a diversity title. Their proof of value is scandal. A quiet aisle is unemployment. If the country is not on fire, the chaplain has nothing to bill. No sane person believes there was demand for a minstrel Halloween costume in 2026. That is the Smollett test. If the plot is that stupid, you're not looking at a market. You're looking at a stunt or at a shop so captured by the old priesthood, it cannot see what a child in blackface does on a phone. Either way, the sermon is identical. Restore the monitors. Restore pride. Restore tribute. Floyd's death bought for 5 years. When the tribute stopped, the same chorus needed a new outrage in the costume aisle. Follow the transaction. The product is not the mask. The product is not the settlement. The product is the demand that Target restore the priesthood. The product is the demand that America keep buying systemic racism. A man does not step on the same rake 100 times. A man who profits every time he steps on the rake is not clumsy. He is in business.
3: Who are you?
4: Who are you?
5: 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Sarah Gonzalez. 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
6: The American people are being lied to.
7: In this one office, we found at least 19 companies so far that use this single suite all at the same time.
9: Where are all the workers?
26: You don't have any right to ask me about that.
9: Right here. You're signing permits as the business owner.
27: If you are committing a crime, we will find you and you will go to jail.
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27: 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You should apologize to me for scamming our system.
28: There are a lot of people that are scared of the confrontation. It makes them uncomfortable. They don't want to ask tough questions.
29: Not the name. I will call the police.
27: Okay, well, you know what? Get us the public access files. Call the police. I'll call the police on you for scamming my system.
28: This is a system that is being used and abused, and I think if you look around, anyone who is reasonable would agree.
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28: If you're here in the state of Texas committing fraud, don't be surprised if you find Sarah Gonzalez knocking on your door.
30: If it comes down to it, I'm not going to avoid telling the truth.
27: Is the deep state that threatened by what we talk about?
31: You want to be a brave truth teller? Let's have it out.
27: I was just looking for more information on Quibit's technology.
32: These are just cold, hard, proven facts.
33: Day one of exposing black history because it like literally didn't even happen.
34: I led the charge calling for Bondi to be fired.
35: Tim Walz dropped out of his reelection bid because of this Somali scandal that we broke right here.
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6: I think there may be some parents who are unaware, who would have bought it, who would have thought maybe this is just some type of clown suit. I do think that there are people who it would have bypassed had it not been made such a big deal about. Again, if they had put a white boy in this costume, I don't think it would have sent off alarm bells for as many people as it did putting a black boy in this costume. I don't think it's a great costume, but I do think that there are enough people who are unaware who would have just ran into Target Halloween day or a couple of days before and said, oh, this is a costume here. Wear this for trick or treat. I just don't think it would have run to the attention of people had it been a little white boy in the costume.
7: Dre, is this a hoax?
8: When you say a hoax, Jason, do you mean by Target or by the racial grievance industry?
7: Target.
8: No,
7: someone within Target wants DEI returned. So it's not the CEO, it's not the board, or maybe it is a board member. Who knows? But someone high up in Target wants DEI to return. Trust me, they have some LGBTQ soldiers and some BLM soldiers within Target high up who are irate that DEI, and hey, now we don't get to celebrate George Floyd's birthday and have a big barbecue celebration at work, blah, blah, blah. That's what I mean. Someone is orchestrating a hoax against Target from within Target.
8: I think that's too much of an extrapolation. I think Target has somewhere, we know Target has somewhere between 50,000 and 300,000 stock keeping units, SKUs, on their shelves at any given moment. I think this is just a Halloween costume. Somebody saw it. Someone within the racial grievance industry saw it. They found that picture to compare it to and said, hey, here's racism. And then everybody got all excited about it. I think if you go looking for something, you're going to find it. People who work in the racial grievance industry, as I call them, race hustlers, they go looking around for stuff like this because it gets a certain group of people excited. It draws them attention. It downstream, it can lead to job offers, opportunities, et cetera. It could end up where you're saying, with Target saying, okay, now that we made this mistake, how about now we bring back some DEI to the company or somebody who can be more conscious about these things so the mistake doesn't happen again. But I don't think this was manufactured from within Target. I think it's just a costume. Somebody decided to see something in it that wasn't there. And now when you frame it that way, now people can't unsee it.
7: Okay, Dre, take me to the designer of the costume. And trust, mm-hmm. business like Target, you know, everything has to be approved. There's some oversight to virtually everything. And so you're telling me someone designed this costume and someone...
8: Can we see it again while you're talking?
7: Yeah, put it up. Someone put the costume up. Someone designed this costume and someone approved it. This, the one on the right is the costume. Someone approved that. Said, yeah, someone wants to do this. You got all kinds of Halloween costumes you can... No one even knows what this is. I mean, what is it?
8: It's just a silly costume. Jason, I have a 4-year-old child. Go on Amazon. There are a million costumes that look silly like that. That's what they sell. People just make random stuff. Target throws a bunch of random stuff out there and people buy this stuff. This is just how it works. I would not say that somebody just came up with a random idea. Let's just go make this because of race. I think it's just a costume that they made up and they'll sell a few hundred or thousand of these. It costs them 2 cents to make that over in China. And this is how they make their profit. This is just the business that they run.
7: Shamika, I know I've already asked you to weigh in, but you've now heard two different closing arguments. Where do you come down here?
6: Yeah, I still feel the same way, Jason. I just think if there was a white boy in this costume, nobody would be up in arms. I do see the likeness because it's been pointed out. I don't know if I would have walked in Target and saw this and just thought, oh, my God, this reminds me of, you know, the past. I don't think I would have seen that. I think I would have walked right past it on the shelf. I don't have kids, you know, dressing up for Halloween in this way anymore. And I think I just would have walked past it. I don't think I would have thought, oh my goodness, who did this? How dare them? This is racism. I don't think my brain would have went that way. And so
7: neither would mine. Mine wouldn't either. I hate to say this, but I'm just, it's real. If they had somebody in a clown outfit, if they were selling clan outfits in Target, I'd walk right on by and keep it moving. I couldn't. So I'm on the extreme of this, but I'm wise enough to know like, oh, I work at Target. We got a KKK outfit out here. This is going to cause us problems. We're not doing this. And I would have been it was like, hey, what is this costume? And then when I see y'all got some rendering of it, of a black kid wearing it. Yes, sir, boss. Yes, sir, boss. With the way I go, my mind immediately goes to Man Tan and Eat and Sleep and the movie Bamboozled. And I'd have been like, oh, someone's trying to play a joke on us, trying to stir up something. They want one of these race grifters to clown us. I'm just.
8: Why would they want that black eye? What's the ROI for Target? Or even the person there, they want to bring back the DEI. They're already in there. What do they get out of it?
7: The return of DEI. If you don't think these.
8: But they already work there.
7: Yeah. Maybe they don't have a DEI job. Maybe they're just gay or some black militant that wants DEI, wants the protection of DEI. People used to love to be able to walk into human resource departments and to some DEI apartments and say, you know, that white man over there called me boy, or that white man over there looked at me crossways, and I know he was looking at me in a racial way, and have someone, yeah, you're right. He was looking at you in a racist way. Let's write him up and have a, you know, put a mark. People miss that because people have been surviving in jobs based off of racial grievances that's going out of style. Corporate businesses like Target, it's happening everywhere, you know. Right now, all of that stuff is out of style. And if you think there's going to be no resistance to it, you're awfully naive. These guys don't change up strategies.
8: I agree that there may be resistance to it, but I think there are too many logical jumps being made for this conclusion to be reached. I think Occam's razor, the simplest explanation is usually the true one. Target has thousands of products they put out there for Halloween every year. Somebody came up with this one. There's no person going through each one with a fine tooth comb wondering, is somebody going to pull up a minstrel show picture from 100 years ago and think that it's racism and that's how this ended up happening, or someone even did it on purpose. I don't think that it's that complicated. I think it's just a costume. Somebody in a racial grievance industry found this and they made it into something that did not previously exist.
9: Liz Wheeler.
10: Liz Wheeler of the Liz Wheeler Show.
11: Liz, tell me, what made you want to come on Black News tonight?
9: The mainstream media are absolute liars, but they are an important cog in this wheel of fraud. You know that small assumptions allow big lies. That is, of course, why we question everything. This is what you have been told. This reality is being exploited by the left to play on all of our emotions, to make us feel a certain way in order to think a certain way politically.
12: One of the conservative movement's boldest voices.
9: We are independent truth seeker.
12: reporters who are reporting honestly. The reason that this is important is because the voices who propagated those lies, politicians, this is mainstream media outlets, this is influencers, are not credible narrators. Do not let the mainstream media and the left gaslight you. They are cheaters. Nobody wants to say this. People are uncomfortable talking about it. You'll be accused of saying racially charged things. There's a lot of propaganda out there right now. I'm doing my best to be honest. I know that that is the most important currency.
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4: Getting up out of their chairs. Thank you, Jesus. Nolan Wells was lynched in the ocean. There's no lie
6: the
4: they won't
6: thing.
4: Tell, huh?
6: Yeah, we're saying the same thing. The media, you're talking about what Bubba Wallace said and what he went to the media. And that pastor at the Nolan Wells thing, he's going to the world and putting it out to the media. Someone found this. They saw it on Target. They connected it to the minstrel show picture and said, hey, media, look at this. It became a story. We're saying the same thing.
7: Yeah, I think like maybe if somebody, let's just say they're 30 years old, Jason, I don't think they would have been sitting around actually remembering the picture from years ago, you know, to be a minstrel show.
4: Who you think's calling the plays, Shamika? Hold for a second. Who you think's calling the plays? And I'm way off into Candace Owens territory. Y'all call me Candace Owens all you want, and because I'm a conspiracy theorist. But who do you think is calling? You think 30-year-olds are calling the plays? No, I think
7: they could have created the costume and just not have known, you know, maybe they saw it somewhere. Maybe they thought it was a good costume and that it would be funny. They just didn't think it would be caught. But maybe once it went up to the higher ups, they thought, you know, put it out. I don't know.
4: I want you to know who the quarterback is. I'm going to tell you who the quarterback is in the huddle. Maxine Waters. It's not some 30-year-old woman. It's Maxine Waters. It's Hakeem Jeffries. There's a couple of them that's dead now, but they calling them from the, what was the gay dude? John Lewis. He's calling plays from the grave. Yeah, gay. He's calling plays from the grave. Come on now.
6: They're making these designs with Midjourney and ChatGPT. This is not being designed by a person.
4: Someone's got to put the instructions in.
6: Yeah, you just tell them to come up with something. For

0: I can win. These things are good. The AI bots are very smart.
1: If it wasn't gay, I would tell y'all to call me Candace. But Mandis, I think, isn't that what they call me? Mandis Owens? Yeah, call me Mandis Owens, because I'm all off into this conspiracy. This is a setup and a hoax, and it when I just look around, and maybe I'm just triggered and my mind is, the Jamal Bryant thing took me over the top. The need for racism. Oh, here's the other thing I want to play back, Dre. I get you with the media deal, but do we have the clip of the news report where the woman, Shaletta or whatever, because we screwed this up, because we should have played a clip of Shaletta talking to it at a press conference. But anyway, the one of the TV broadcast where they show the woman's name, I want to replay that clip of how the woman comes in with her DEI pitch immediately. The news media is connecting the dots. They've been fed something. They're connecting the dots. See, this is why we got to have DEI. So someone's there to tell white people that, hey, this is a minstrel show. But can we replay that, the ABC News clip?
2: One Minneapolis area business leader claims this new costume controversy is an indirect result of Target's DEI decision last year, saying, you rolled back diversity, so who's in the room now to say, hey, this is wrong?
3: Jason, no,
1: I don't
3: agree.
1: Believe in accidents.
3: No, I agree that they will use this to say, this is why we need black people in the room. But let's say you had put my 30-year-old daughter in the room. She would not have caught that reference. She just wouldn't have. So then you would have had a black face in there that they would have claimed.
1: That's not what I'm arguing, though. I'm arguing she would have never come up with the idea for that costume. That's what I'm saying. She would have never thought, hey, you know, kids will be interested in this.
3: My 30-year-old might have just said, hey, throw this on them.
1: Well, I guess
3: there's
1: everything.
3: There's so many little ugly costumes out there, Jason. Some of them that are just so rinky-dink. I think you're thinking how you would dress your child for Halloween. Sometimes
1: a Batman
3: all you
1: and
3: have
1: Robin
3: is
1: outfit.
3: $5.
1: Yeah. Yeah, a Batman. They selling Batman and Robin outfits for $5. I can get a Superman outfit. I can what? Hell, get the Black Panther outfit. Any of it. This little minstrel show straight out of Bamboozled. Anyway, I'm nuts. I know I'm nuts. But anyway.
0: Yeah, this is, I think that woman is, I mean, this is what the news needs. They need to fill airtime. This is something that's going to draw attention. If it bleeds, it leads. They found her to give a quote. Now they can make a story out of it that filled a little bit of time. They only got to fill, what, in about 23 minutes in a 30-minute show?
1: She's not from out of nowhere, though. This isn't some random woman. She's been she's been running around stirring up doo-doo. She's one of the old people that helped create this situation. And, you know, they push little. I'm telling you, I've gone way too far. I don't believe in any accidents. I really don't. If one of y'all fart on air right now, I'd be like, okay. The CIA told y'all to do that.
0: She's quoted as saying in 2025 that Target shot a bullseye through my heart and she would stop shopping there when they dropped the DEI last year. So I guess she's a go-to for the newspaper.
1: Yeah.
3: A bullseye through my heart, Target. Yes. Yes, she's already mentally insane. I wouldn't give her a job if she was the last woman walking the earth. That's crazy.
1: All right.
0: Yeah, she's got a website and everything.
1: Yes. Yeah. Well, we had that clip, but we just didn't play it. But anyway, thank you, guys. I look crazy enough. I'm going to stop this. Those of you all in the chat, or hit me up over email. Am I nuts here? Am I wrong for being this much of a conspiracy theorist? Thank you guys for watching. We'll see you tomorrow on Harmony.
4: If Rufo isn't all familiar to you, it may be because we've talked about him before.
5: The one and only Jonathan Kieperman, also known as Lomez.
6: Rufo.
5: Lomez.
6: Rufo.
7: Lomez.
4: He wasn't exactly the hero of those stories.
8: Even the things that we're saying are, like, legitimate aren't actually legitimate.
9: This week we had a big story that was stirred up a lot of conversation. Walls dropped out of his reelection bid because of this Somali scandal that we broke right here on the Rufo and Lomez podcast. The debate on the online right is losing its value. Conservatives confuse it all the time because their cultural production has political ends. That is like the kiss of death.
6: Chris, I can guarantee you, when the bear threat snaps, we're going to get these folks.
9: You can't show up at a party and say, let me tell you about Somali fraud rings, how they're funding Al-Shabaab terrorists in Mogadishu. We have the exclusive story. You heard it here first.
6: Thanks for breaking the story.
9: Blink, blink, blink. Is this too good to be true?
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15: Once you see things, you can't unsee it. And so when you, if you've watched this program, I think we all can agree that the H-1B visa is ruining America in more ways than we realized. Like, it is just, it is affecting every facet of our communities. And when you start to realize, like, oh, well, it's like a ripple effect, right? It's like a domino effect. Well, this affects this, which affects this, which affects this. So it's not enough, I guess, or if it's not enough that people are coming here to take our jobs, then others are completely defrauding the system altogether, right? So you've got one, you've got two. Now it seems like the ripple effects are hurting Americans all over the country by tanking our education system. Let me give you this headline here. MIT economist says H-1B program cripples schooling for K through 12 kids. The H-1B visa program is draining the incentive for complacent politicians to fix the broken K through 12 system used by many millions of ordinary Americans, obviously, says Darren Acemoglu, a famous economist at the Massachusetts Institute of Technology, MIT. So obviously, this is an MIT economist. This is not like just some random guy. This isn't just some like random immigrant-hating guy. He must be xenophobic. He must be racist. No, actually, he's a Nobel Prize winner for economics. Kind of a big deal. Oh, and by the way, he came on an H-1B visa. He was an immigrant who came here on an H-1B visa from Turkey. So you can't just be like, oh, he's just a xenophobe. Even the guy, the MIT economist who came here from Turkey on an H-1B visa, sees how corrupt and broken the system has become to the extent that it's weakening our education system here. Now, why? Because it incentivizes us not to invest in bettering Americans for jobs, because they're just going to outsource labor elsewhere. So why should we prepare these young Americans for jobs when you guys are just going to be shipping it off to India in the first place, I guess? This is a quote from Darren Acemoglu. The educated elite has given up on the education of Americans because they think they can fill any skill gap with importing those skills via the H-1B program, whether they're nurses, doctors, programmers. That's the problem. I would love to have skilled immigration, but I would love also to renew the social compact of America such that the influential people, be they politicians, journalists, or tech barons, really have a commitment to the education of Americans. We're just giving up on these people. I think that's what really bothers me, that somehow we have, as the most powerful, arguably the richest country in the world, have resigned ourselves to give up on the education of about a third to half of the youth. Guys, that is terrifying. That is terrifying. And it's just, it's like a perpetuating cycle, right? It's a vicious cycle, because you have all of these immigrants that are coming over, and, you know, we could talk about all of the fake the fake degrees, the fake everything that's going on, and we will momentarily. But you have a perpetuating cycle because we aren't teaching our children. We aren't teaching the youth, and then they're graduating and they don't know anything. And then we're saying, hey, why don't we ship over a bunch of people who do know something because they're apparently they're better than us. And then we're shipping over people who they want to be better than us, but they're actually not. And then it's just this perpetuating cycle. And so he says it so plainly. I mean, I know I've got all of these critics, these like weird H-1B simps who are like, oh my gosh, you just hate Indian immigrants. No. Actually, I just see the destruction of this policy because I have more than two brain cells to rub together. I'm sorry that you don't. So don't take it from Sarah Gonzalez. Why don't you just take it from the guy from MIT who came here on an H-1B visa? It's just clear as day. Okay, let me give you this this next headline here. Why U.S. test scores are in a generation-long decline. The drops in the scores go beyond the pandemic and cut across income, geographic, and racial divides, according to new data. So this is just the obvious situation that we are in right now. If you have a child in public schools, you understand this, you're living it, right? And this is really cutting teachers too, who are now openly weeping about how bleak the situation is.
16: I'm teaching seniors. These kids are leaving high school and going to college, hopefully, after they finish. We had two paragraphs to read, one sentence. Complete to write. I gave them the sentence stems. I basically completed the sentence for them in the model. These are 17 and 18-year-old kids, and they couldn't fill in four words. Four words.
15: So, I mean, I feel for that teacher. By the way, you guys know I'm a huge critic of public school teachers, of public school education. I don't want your emails, but I know someone who is a good public school teacher. I do too. Okay. So sometimes you just have to speak in generalizations. And generally speaking, the public education system is rotten to its core. Okay, so I feel for this teacher. He sounds like he cares. Obviously, this is, as I said, a perpetuating cycle. So like we have not invested in education for Americans, and now we are outsourcing, but we have not invested in education for Americans, and we have bad teachers, and we are not investing in better teachers. Again, the perpetuating cycle, right? So I it's just really sad. By the way, some teachers are just resigning altogether. So like they're just giving up. I think probably these are the good apples, right? Because typically the bad apples stay because they're in it for nefarious reasons. It's the same thing with police officers. I mean, typically it's going to be the good ones that are leaving because they care and they want to do something for these kids and they realize they can't do anything for them. So we're sacrificing the futures of our kids for what exactly? Right? To let in people who steal our jobs and then steal from us because a lot of them are frauds. This is just a really bad idea, right? And think about how much you pay in property taxes. How much you pay in property taxes. Trust me, I know about this because I pay a hell of a lot in property taxes for the local school district that my kids don't go to because I want them to get a good education. Which means I'm not sending them to these schools because these kids are not learning anything because we are not investing in them because we are outsourcing. Do you see the cycle? Now, I want to show you when it comes to all of the fraud that these people are engaging in, some of these people who are coming in and stealing the jobs from us, they're just openly admitting that they're carrying out the fraud. Here, let me give you this. Indian immigrant investor admits that 20 to 25% fraud in the H-1B visa program. Now, I will just say, from what I've been seeing, I disagree with that number. I think the percentage is way higher. But let's just take him at his opinion. Okay. Every year, roughly 30,000 low-skill migrants cheat their way into the H-1B program to get work visas and jobs from Americans. Indian investor Vivek Wadhwa admitted to online host Mark Halperin. And here is a clip from that exchange.
17: First of all, you have people faking their resumes. So you have these body shops who bring people in, and it's cheap labor. So it's a fact, it happens, and so, it's a big problem.
18: So they say somebody's got an engineering degree, and then they don't, and instead they're picking grapes?
17: Exactly.
18: How common is that?
17: Probably about 20, 25% of the people who come in on H-1B visas fall in that category.
18: All right, that's a very high percentage. I'd like somebody who supports the program to acknowledge this, that 25% are fraud. What's the solution for that?
17: Well, the solution over here is to, look at the applications very carefully. That, first of all, you only give it to companies that are trustworthy and reliable, not to body shops. This is where the problem happens. You've got these body shops who bring them in, who make up resumes, who make up qualifications. The government isn't going to validate every degree in every country.
15: Sounds like the guy by the name of Vivek Wadhwa is super racist. That must be what it is, because I've been reliably informed that you're not allowed to say those things. You're not allowed to say the things that you are seeing. You're not allowed to say that people are fraudulently entering the system. You are not allowed to say that there is any type of fraud going on. You're not allowed to say that the majority of the fraud is coming from India. Otherwise, you are to be tarred and feathered as a racist, or so I'm told anytime I expose any of this. But I guess if your name is Vivek Wadhwa, you get a pass, right? Now, he mentions what I alluded to at the beginning, that like, as we are talking about this cycle that is perpetuating and how all of these things feed into each other and it's a domino effect, the problem is that he mentions these body shops. Well, sure, but like the body shops are placing these people in really large companies as well. So the problem is all around us, large companies, small companies, wherever. And large companies fall victim to this scam too, these fake degrees, this fake experience. We've been looking into that for a while, and we're actually working on something right now. These workers who are coming in. So again, you have the H-1B visa worker who is coming in and taking an American job. All right. These skilled workers who are coming in are not actually skilled, as I keep telling you guys. One of the scams is that they have all of this fake experience. They have no idea what they're doing. They come in on an H-1B visa, and then because they don't know what the hell they're doing, they farm the work back out for even cheaper labor back in India. So we are, of course, we have our burner phone, which shout out to Patriot Mobile. They have given us a burner phone that we use to enter group chats. Hey, we're in your WhatsApp chats, guys. We shout out to the WhatsApp chats. You think we're not in there? We're in there. Okay. We're in your Telegram chats. And we are in some really, really interesting group chats where they hire proxy workers to work for the H-1B visa holder. I'll show you. I am Suresh, a vendor offering proxy support for various domains. I have proxies and can provide the best pricing compared to the market. I also have experienced proxies with 15 plus years of expertise. Let me know if you have a candidate. We are handling all time zones, and he lists them all. We have a team of experts with over 14 years of experience ready to assist with proxy services or job support. So my team, we are all like, hey, why don't we see just how easy it is. We've infiltrated all of these chats. Let's see how easy it is to get full-time work support. Let's just pretend that we are an H-1B visa holder in America who, pretended like we were pretending, right? We're pretending that we're an H-1B visa worker who pretended like they knew what the hell they were doing. They're like, yeah, I'm a Java developer. Just yes. And then they're like, oh, crap. I have no experience. I faked it all. I need you guys back in India to help me. So we shot Suresh a message on WhatsApp, and credit where credit is due. We got an instant response. Suresh is on the case. He is a hard worker, Suresh. We said, my producer said, hi, I have several H-1 workers who need some proxy support. Suresh, he says, can you tell me, my producer, what the cost would be to have a Java full stack to work for five of my employees, US Central time zone? Suresh says, each round, $150. My producer says, okay, good. And they can handle all the work for my employee and support the client? Or how much will they work for my employees? Suresh says, quick call. So as you can see there, then they, in fact, had a quick call, which I am about to play for you. But this is just one of many scams. This is what I'm talking about when I say this is a ripple effect. This is a domino effect. It is scam on top of scam on top of scam on top of scam. Okay. So my producer called him. Now, at first he thought it was interview support where they do a job interview for the clients, but then he realized, oh, no, it's actually just to work in place of these people. Watch.
19: Hello?
20: Hello? Hello? Yes?
19: Hi, brother. Yes, so I need a proxy.
20: For interview support?
19: No, for Java, full stack developer work.
20: What support? Job support, right?
19: Job support, yes.
20: Yes, okay. As of now, we are doing for interview support. For the Java support, I will check and I will get back to you, okay?
19: Okay, so how much would that cost?
20: I need to check, brother. Why? Because I need to check the availability of in the US timing, CST time. If it is availability, I can arrange.
19: Okay, cool. And then they would cover the working for my H1 employers, right?
20: Yes, yes. Everything they will, yeah. They will take the access to their laptop and they will complete the task and give you.
19: Okay, perfect. Yeah, let me know.
20: Yeah, sure, brother. Okay, thank you.
19: Thank you.
15: Okay. My head producer, he's like the best in the universe, but that's a terrible Indian accent.
21: Needs a little work.
15: I don't understand why, like, they keep, I'm like, this is your accent. How are you buying this?
21: No, he's got a little twang on it.
15: It'd be one thing if it were you or I.
21: He's got a little twang on it.
15: It would be one thing if it were you or I. Okay. But it's like, this is an Indian man who is falling for this terrible accent and admitting to all of these scams. I'm just here to say these are not the best and the brightest people. It's just not. Please show me proof that these are the best and the brightest, because every corner I turn with these people, I'm like, you are not. No, you are not. You're not all there. Okay. So I played the clip of the Indian man with Mark Halperin, who talks about 20 to 25% fraud. And I said, listen, in my travels, it's way more than that. We actually got a pretty funny email yesterday, which I'm just going to say, again, this is not Sarah Gonzalez speaking. This is someone else. This is an Indian, okay? I am protecting their identity because I don't, you know, they get very, very nervous about speaking out. He says, hi, Sarah. All of a sudden, you have started to fight against these snakes. They are through a lifetime of snakes. Extremely fraud, guys. I am Indian, and my top 100 enemies in this world and USA are fellow Indians. I am not saying all Americans are great. 20% of Americans and 99% Indians are extremely bad or fraudulent. Funny thing is, all these bad things actually originally learned from bad Americans. Whatever their bad behavior, especially exported by bad Americans, Indians, bad and good, unfortunately import and adopt only bad things. There are millions of good things or good Americans. Unfortunately, Indians won't adopt good habits or good things. Bottom line, you're one woman army fighting. God bless you. Great job you are doing. And again, we are redacting this heavily Indian name. Now, I will say I can't take all the credit because I have an amazing team that is helping me behind the scenes. But yes, we are just one team and we are quite small and nimble, and we are trying to fight against these snakes, as this Indian guy points out. You want to call me racist? I don't know. You want to call this guy racist? He's literally Indian. And he's like 20% of Americans and 99% of Indians are fraudulent. So I'm just going to say that 20 to 25% fraud that the man was talking about. I'm going to say you're going to need to move that up. That number needs to scale way up. Now, with all this fraud going on and everything that we're exposing and, you know, everyone's talking about it, you've got congressional members who are entering, legislation, trying to just ban the system altogether or at least put some better guardrails on it. Everyone's talking about it. It's no wonder the support for India is going down. The latest Pew poll shows declining support for India amid H-1B uproar, according to Breitbart. So even, I will just say, Sarah Gonzalez is a terrible person. I know you guys say all the time, it's just me. I'm just a racist against Indian people. Well, I will just say, even pro-India people are finding out, like, it's just no good. No thank you. Thought it was cool. Found out it wasn't. I want to play for you this white woman who went there for a one-year visa. And she couldn't even stay 2 weeks. After 2 weeks, she was like, this sucks. I'm out. Watch.
2: No, it's a great start in this town, to be honest. I'm honestly, like, kind of over India already. I think I'm just going to leave. The men here are just, there's something wrong with them. I just need to get out of here. I'm just done. Sick of the cow poop on the roads. Sick of the trash absolutely everywhere. I mean, look at that garbage. It's disgusting. I got the year-long visa because I want you to come here and, you know, do a whole tour around India. At this point, I don't even want to stay 2 weeks.
15: That is what I'm talking about. That culture is imported here. And here, specifically in Texas, we are very sensitive about it because there's videos playing where they're like polluting our rivers, polluting our waterways. And you see how they treat their own country. You want to call me a racist. You want to call me a xenophobe. You go right on ahead. This has nothing to do with race and it has everything to do with culture and assimilation. We here in America like to keep things clean. We don't just throw trash in our streets and our waterways. They do. If they did it in Switzerland, I'd say, no, actually, I don't think you belong here. So it's just like, I don't know. I mean, we have a culture here. We have values here that we hold dear. And you go to them and you're like, I'm going to get out of here real quick. So why would we want to import it here? What? Again, like, let me play for you a video that was surfacing around this week of an Indian man at a Costco where they're like, oh, we just have access to all of these freebies. Let's take total advantage of it because we just don't know how to just behave like regular mature adults, I guess.
3: When the sauces are also unlimited at Costco.
22: Now it's gone. Awesome. At least we can save a lot of money.
15: Like, what could you possibly be doing with all of that mustard, sir? You're going to take it home and like put the cup in your fridge and be like, I saved 50 cents today by stealing from my local Costco. You know what happens? Then everyone's member prices get jacked up because they have to pay for all of this bullshit. Like it's just enough already. Now, it's astounding that anyone can even still try and justify the H-1B visa, but then again, you have people like India-born Democrat Representative Raja blah, blah, blah, blah, from Illinois. I'm not going to try to pronounce his name. I'm just not. We're just going to call him Raj.
23: I think you
15: okay?
23: nailed it. I think you
15: so
23: nailed
15: it. So Raj, did I? Yeah. I felt like I did. Raja blah, blah, blah, blah. Nailed it. He is still bitching about the $100,000 H-1B fee, even though it's like not really a thing anymore.
24: People from India or China or Sweden, it doesn't matter. And so when you put this, what I call it a tax, $100,000 tax on this group of people who, by the way, fill some of the most kind of exquisite technical roles in our economy, and many of whom have gone on to incubate companies, employing hundreds of thousands of people, you're basically pushing these people away in the first instance, and then probably getting people here to rethink whether they should stay. And you're seeing it all over the place. And now, you know, that kind of attitude means that I fear that increasingly companies here are going to offshore the work. Because you only have two choices, Grace. You can either onshore the talent or offshore the work. These companies are not going to just sit by and not do the work.
15: I'm so sick of that excuse. Well, we have to bring them here because otherwise companies are just going to outsource the work. There has to be a different answer. What we are doing right now is not working. It's really simple. I understand the intention of the H-1B visa. It's just been too used and abused, all right? The bad is outweighing the good. It's time to just shut the whole thing down. Anyway, make sure that you subscribe to the channel. Smash the like button, comment. It'll help us in the algorithm, which we all know is stacked against us. And make sure you're subscribed. Make sure you hit the bell. They may or may not notify you. I'm sorry. We love you, our YouTube benevolent overlords. You are great and you would never do anything to suppress us. Wink, wink, nudge, nudge. Want to thank our sponsor this segment, and then we will be back with more home title lock. So if you are a homeowner in America, I'm not sure if you've heard about this. It is called like home title theft, and your equity is actually the target of this scheme. So criminals, they can go on the dark web. They can find anything they want. And so what they do is they forge your signature on a document using a fake notary stamp, and then they can file it with the county. And then on record, they own your home. Even though they don't, but then they do, because they can use your ownership, they can take out loans against your equity, they can sell your property, and you wouldn't even know about it until foreclosure notices show up in the mail, or someone's like, knock, knock, we're here to move in. 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
5: Joining me now is a good friend of the show, Adam Johnson. 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Now, I just want to give my condolences, Adam. I understand you were not successful in your primary for Manatee County Commissioner election. I don't know. I guess they just want a loser instead. That's fine. But you're still a badass to us. I don't know why. Like, they have taste. I can't control Manatee County's taste. What I can tell you is that you're still a giant badass to us. So glad you're here. And you are joined by comedian Davey Jackson. And Davey, you were just here, so it's good to have you guys back. We already talked off air about how you guys are hair-monging me. I'm just going to have to deal with it. Like, my hair is super flat today, and you guys are like, oh, look how shiny and beautiful my hair is. Whatever. I won't forget the personal attack. Yeah, I won't forget the personal attack is all I'm saying.
6: Welcome to Hair Maxing with Sarah Gonzalez.
5: Yeah. We said that we're going to trade Brazilian blowout tips off air. So we won't bore the audience with that, but it is going to happen. So Democrats know, right? I don't want to speak for you. I'll just tell you guys first. I personally know, and you guys can chime in a second here. I personally know the Democrats are like, they will literally do anything to try and convince Black people to vote for them. Now, Joe Biden's tactic, of course, was just like trying to shame them, saying like, you ain't Black unless you vote for me. But this new wave of Democrat freaks are taking it even further, like James Tallarico, who obviously is running for Senate here in Texas. I just had Davey on the program not that long ago to talk about the people who are voting for him. And so James Tallarico was asked about the Carmelo Anthony trial. And obviously, Carmelo Anthony, this was, my opinion, a very cut and dry case. He was found guilty for murder because he literally unprovoked stabbed Austin Metcalf to death at a track meet over a seat. Like, they were like, hey, you're not on our team. You're sitting in on our, like, where our team is. We need you to leave. And he's like, oh, how about you die instead? Like, it was just the most grotesque case I've seen in a very long time. Now, James obviously knows he's trying to win over the black vote because the black people in Texas, the Democrats at least, are very, very upset that Jasmine Crockett didn't win. They wanted the retarded Jasmine Crockett because she was black. And so he's trying to please these people. So I think now his tactic to try to win over the black Democrat vote is saying that he's cool with a little murder as long as it's a black person carrying out the crime, I guess. Watch.
7: Texas, we see what happened with Carmelo Anthony, and you said it was a tragedy.
8: Yeah.
7: What did you mean by that?
8: Well, I've done a lot of work in the state house on justice reform, and right now we've got a system that doesn't serve all Americans equally, and we know that black Texans have been have not gotten the justice they deserve in many cases. And, you know, I'm not an expert on this particular case, but I know that there were no black members of the jury. And to me, that's the only evidence you need to really prove that this system is not working for black Texans.
5: I believe number one, that to say that there were only white people on the jury is not correct. Number two, I think that when they said that you are entitled to a jury of your peers, I don't think they said every single one of the jury members must be black because they need to decide this case based on race. Adam, I'll let you chime in first. Like, this is just completely insane of Tallarico to say.
9: Well, the implication is that because there weren't black people in the jury and there were only white people, even though that's not true, means to say that white people are inherently racist and that we just can't see past our own skin color. And I think it's actually the exact opposite of that, because the other side of that coin is that black people would make sure they would get this right because they would never convict a black person of anything. So I think this entire statement is actually completely egregious. And we're talking about an unjust bias justice system. I went to federal prison for misdemeanor trespassing. So if it's about color, it's about these things he's bringing up, I don't know. I think a lot of us went to jail and we were very much white when we were there. So what are we going to do?
5: Yeah, that's a great point. Adam's like, speaking from someone with personal experience, not that I hold a grudge or anything. It's just that I know exactly all about weaponization of, of the justice system. Davey, I'm sure you saw all of the videos that were outside the courthouse that were taken of all of these, you know, you had like the Black Panthers there and you had all of these black people who were coming out in support of Carmelo Anthony, and the things that they were saying and cheering were totally, to Adam's point, completely egregious. I mean, they were just saying like, yeah, Austin Metcalf deserved it. I mean, they were saying things to indicate that there would be nothing that could persuade them to assume that or even admit that Carmelo Anthony was guilty because he's black. Therefore, they were just never going to say that he did anything wrong.
6: Yeah, and I really feel like this defending Carmelo Anthony thing is going to backfire, because haven't there been a bunch of new text messages that are being reviewed right now where it was potentially even more premeditated than we originally thought? Like, he was stalking a girlfriend or something, and he had even said, like, he's on the verge. Like, he was actually going there to do something unhinged. And so all of this is, I really feel like this is going to blow back on James Tallarico and anyone else, for that matter, who's defending Carmelo Anthony. But, I mean, we live in, I don't know, some weird dystopian hellscape now. So I don't even know what's going on. What is convincing people that, hey, we need to stick up for the perpetrators and not the victim in any scenario? I mean, this is just pure victim blaming. And I thought we were all past that.
5: Mm-hmm. Mm-hmm. Yeah, I mean, especially with James, I get the tactic, right? James is like, okay, what do I do? I have to win these people over. Obviously, they're all racist against white people. So, like, I just got to be a little racist against white people and then I'll win them over. But I think he's not understanding that there are a lot of people in Texas that are kind of middle of the road, and they may happen to be white, or they may just happen to have a functioning brain, and they're going to hear that and they're going to be like, that's completely preposterous. And then that's going to dissuade them from voting for him. So I just feel like I would like to believe that that will lose more votes than it will gain in the black community. Maybe that's just me trying to like will it into the universe, because if we have a Senator James Tallarico, I'm going to like find the nearest bridge to jump off of. Anywho, Michigan Senate Democrat nominee Abdul, I don't know if you guys know his full name. It's actually Abdulrahman Mohammed El Sayed. You have to have a little bit of mucus in your throat to be able to pronounce his name correctly. So good luck if you don't. But he's actually taking a different approach than James Tallarico. I thought that he was Muslim based off of the, you know, the whole like Rahman part of it. But apparently now he is African.
10: It's been an effort, I think, to divide people against each other. And unfortunately, you see that the consequence of that, to tell us that some group or another group have to be counterposed because there's not enough for all of us. I am Arab. I'm also African. My family immigrated to this country from Egypt. Yeah. I'm proud of my African heritage.
5: Yeah. So obviously he is like, oh, well, technically I'm African, but he's got like all of these black people standing behind him. He's like, I'm just a plain old black man like you. I mean, yo, don't you meet a whole bunch of Abdulrahman Mohammed El Sayed black people? Is like, I'm just like you. We're all the same, Davey.
6: His mom was part of a terrorist organization. What are we talking about? This guy is absolutely nuts. The Blue's Clues ad that he did for his campaign was entertaining, albeit extremely creepy. But he's really reaching. And this is just more of the Michigan theatrics and carnival bull. I don't know if I'm allowed to curse on this, so I'll just leave it at that.
5: You are.
6: go bullshit. Bullshit.
5: Yeah, go. Yeah.
9: Feels good.
5: Go ahead.
9: Feels good. I mean, I've saw this guy a couple of times. Is he the guy doing the TikTok dance videos to Taylor Swift?
5: Yeah.
9: This was the guy, yeah, right? Wearing the V-necks and things, same guy. Oh, my God.
5: Yeah.
9: The Democrats are so out of touch with everything in Texas, but maybe they're not. I mean, I've been coming to Texas now for the past 5 years, a handful of times a year, and the landscape changes more and more every time I'm out there. It seems like Texas is forgetting what Texans are.
5: Well, remember, this guy's in Michigan.
9: Oh, Michigan. Oh, I'm so sorry. They're all over the place right now.
5: Yeah, this guy's... Remember, Tallarico is the weirdo in Texas. Then this guy is the weirdo in Michigan.
9: Oh, I'm sorry. I thought they were running the same candidate both places.
5: It's been a long week for you, Adam.
9: It's been a long week. It was 9 days in 113-degree weather. 9 days in the sun. It was terrible. I'm a ginger, not built for it. So this guy, I mean, I'm sorry. I've not kept up with that race in Michigan. But Michigan is... It's like Minnesota. It's a lot of these states are just kind of lost causes at this point. And, you know, I think about the Bible. We talk about Sodom and Gomorrah, and sometimes maybe we just leave them to their devices. And if this is what they're voting for, let them have it. Let them have it. We should focus on what we can fix and focus on saving states we can.
5: I love that you just fully admit, like, I actually haven't kept up with this race. I would like to inform you of it, right? I want to inform you of what kind of a candidate this is. Davey just alluded to it earlier. He has like ties to terrorism. And on top of that, I want to give you guys this find. Abdul El Sayed's secret bookshelf features works from World Trade Center bombing, unindicted co-conspirator, and radical Islamic scholars. So, he was doing this interview in a documentary, and in the interview you had view of his bookshelf, and these are Islamic scholars who were banned from several nations who support child marriage and said white beating is permissible to reestablish authority. So we have a show us the picture, Stephen, the close up. There it is. So this picture was captured on a 2018 documentary. The living room bookshelf came into frame as El Sayed showed off his wedding pictures during a scene. And so he asked the filmmakers, don't get these things in the shot. Now we know why. Included on the shelf is Dream Interpretation According to the Quran by Dr. Abu Amina Bilal Phillips. Phillips seems out of place there. A Jamaican-born Islamic scholar named by the United States as an unindicted co-conspirator of the 1993 World Trade Center bombing. And he's got the book. He's like, he's my hero. I got to keep this book on my bookshelf. The terror ties obviously run deep in this family. As Davey was mentioning, his mom worked for a global terrorist group who's funding bin Laden, Hamas, and the Taliban. It just seems like a bad idea. I don't know. Do I have high standards? I just feel like we probably shouldn't be voting for people who have very obvious ties to terror groups in this country. And those terror groups who I know everyone wants to say like, oh, but they just hate Israel. No, actually, they chant death to America in the streets. So if you think that they're going to stop at Israel, you are dead wrong. And I do like that pun actually is intended. So, Adam, that is who is running in Michigan for Senate.
9: Wow.
5: And getting a lot of support, sadly.
9: Those spines are cracked, too. If you look at that picture, those books have been well thumbed through. Those books have been read. No, they've been read several times. So, I mean, this is not just something he's putting up there as props. Like, oh, please don't do this. I'm not going to dog whistle. Those books have been read. Those books have been studied. And that is actually deeply concerning.
5: Yeah. Yeah.
9: These are not secondhand library books with tags and ties.
5: Oh, yeah. Boy. Yeah. Davey, I'll give you a chance to chime in here.
6: Well, I was just kind of thinking as we were talking about this that, you know, Syed and Tallarico trying to court the black voters. I mean, really, we have a guy on the panel right now that's closer to black than anyone, and that's Adam Johnson. He is a redhead. He's a ginger. We have firmly established that he is actually black, and he's allowed to say it. So since we know we're allowed to curse on this show, Adam, go ahead and say it. Go ahead and say what we all want you to say. I'm just
9: ginger.
6: Just ginger, yeah. But I mean, here's the thing about Michigan politics. I mean, this has been a problem for a long time. What we're seeing happening in Dearborn all over again is just history repeats itself in this area of the country. I mean, we see a lot of the same issues out in Minneapolis as we're seeing in Dearborn, the Sterling Heights area. This part of Michigan is controlled by the Muslim community. I mean, whether you think that's good, right, wrong, or indifferent, it's still concerning that someone like this has a real shot, that has ties mm-hmm. that are this close to terror. That's crazy.
5: Yeah. I would also say it kind of exposes a major flaw in our naturalization process because, see, like, we're naturalizing the wrong people. We're naturalizing the wrong immigrants. If they're coming here, they're establishing themselves in Michigan and Minnesota and all of these other places, and then they're voting for candidates who are tied to terror. I think that we're overlooking something in the process and allowing people who support terror to just be naturalized citizens. Citizens and then vote. Like, that just seems like a bad idea. Anyway, all right, you've got to take another quick break and then we'll be back with more guys.
11: Hillary Rodham Clinton just published an op-ed focused on yours truly.
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4: Hatred of the United States Constitution. And what the program does is it gives us a roadmap to revolution, and it gives us the obstacle that we finally will have to get over to have a revolution, which is the United States Constitution, the basis of the United States government.
5: Again, like it, you see the characters on the screen. Stephen, can you get me a still of all of those people? They look exactly like you would expect them to. Like, you see all of these characters on the screen. There's like this gender neutral looking fatso with the same glasses that they all wear. Actually, that could occur. That could be for two of those people. You've got like the 20-year-old balding guy. You've got the chick with the SSRI eyes. Like, these are all the usual suspects. And you hear this and you're like, this should be parody. Except it's not. It's just actually happening, Adam.
6: Oh, it's just nice that their mom allowed them to not film in the basement for a couple of these segments. You know, they got to get out of their living room space. That's where the hot pockets are. No, these people are actually insane. But, you know, we can mock and make fun of them all they want. The latest study with a survey said that a third of them now identify as democratic socialists. So as much as we want to laugh, it's very real. And while they may have been these things for a very long time, they're openly admitting it now because they feel strong enough to do it, or they feel cornered enough to where they have to come out now and be real, reveal exactly who they are.
5: Yeah. He's right, Davey. And to give credit where credit is due, I mean, their candidates are winning largely. You've got some random outliers like Francesca Hong and all of that, but like, they have candidates that are winning in their primaries.
7: Yeah, I mean, obviously what they're saying, we hate the Constitution, is resonating with some people in America, which is deeply concerning. It's also deeply concerning that all of the men on that panel are clearly donating their testosterone to the women on the panel, so they're all just completely gender obscure. I don't know what is going on with that group of people, but that dude, every time you see a crazy mustache like that, you can guarantee something wild is about to come out of his mouth.
5: I want to play. I think we have time for one more here. This other creature is also saying that no one should be jailed for not following the law. People who steal, they're just doing it because they just really need to steal. Watch.
8: People who are stealing things like toothpaste. People who are stealing things like, you know, soap. And that means if you're stealing those things, you need them. Right. And we are choosing to protect billion-dollar companies like CVS and Walgreens over the people who are struggling to get by. So I

0: true crime is that there is such incredible wealth disparity in this city, that there are people who can be thrown in jail simply for having a biological need. And so, I've heard enough from this woman.
1: I've heard enough from this creature. Homegirl is eaten, so I don't think she's the one to talk about disparities here.
2: No, she needs to steal a shot of Ozempic, my God, or some Spanx, anything, really. It's just totally unwatchable. Oh, my God, they're so insufferable. It's insane to me. Obviously, they're always going to try to, you know, vilify the big corporations, which they deserve some vilification, but she shouldn't be the spokesperson. Absolutely not.
3: Well, they say you are what you eat, and she does look like a walking and talking pile of mashed potatoes. And I just look, it is the outfit's so terrible. Look, you steal something, you get in trouble. That's how this works, right? You can get a job, you can get EBT. There are programs to help people get their biological needs, but this is absolute insanity. And the fact that we're giving this woman 5 seconds to even talk on a microphone in front of a news station is incredible to me.
1: Yeah, it really is. Okay, guys, I'll let you go really quick, but I want both of you to tell everyone where they can find you. Davey, where can people find you? Where can they find out more about, you know, you're a comedian. Can they go see you anywhere? Can they follow you? What do you want to tell them?
2: DaveyJax.com or DaveyForReal on Instagram. And I've got a bunch of shows coming up, so go check it out.
1: Amazing. Adam?
3: You can find me on Twitter, or X as they call it these days, at Lectern Leader. 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
1: Well, I appreciate both of you guys being here. You guys are a good time, even though you are air maxing me. I will forgive you for that this one time. Thank you, guys. We'll be right back with more.
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12: 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Hey, my name's Carolyn. I'm a recovering Californian. And today's Southern lesson is actually more of a question. I don't understand why...